0: the plane.
1: It's a horrific incident combined with a miracle, and it's, you know, it's both of those things. It's not just a miracle, and it's not just a horror story. It's both of those things together.
0: The suspect is being questioned in Saudi Arabia. Israeli Prime Minister Benjamin Netanyahu said the intention was to crash the plane, killing everyone on board. Today, Cornell University agreed to initiate an independent investigation after an unidentified female former student now alleges she was gang raped at a fraternity house. New York Governor Kathy Hochul.
2: Investigation of what exactly transpired in terms of the civil actions and what the role Cornell University played, what they did, what they didn't do.
0: The Supreme Court ruling that Tennessee can carry out the execution of 50-year-old Krista Gayle Pike, overturning a last-minute stay that was issued by an appeals court earlier today. Speaking from the Oval Office late Wednesday afternoon, President Trump once again applauding the departure of the U.S. military from Iraq, which was completed today.
3: Every tank, every plane, we left Iraq. Isn't that nice? Should have never been there, but we should have left a long time ago. So I'm very honored to tell you that. And we left with dignity.
0: The troops' 12-year presence was prompted by the war against ISIS. Not helping. A report in the New York Times says that Ken Paxton at a Republican fundraiser told supporters that President Trump's RNC midterm convention may have hurt his chances and the chances of other Republicans to win. Nonsense, as a senior Paxton campaign advisor to the Times. You're listening to ABC News.
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0: Pennsylvania is reporting a fifth measles-associated death. They say the person from Lancaster County was not vaccinated. No other details were given. Pennsylvania is reporting 943 measles cases so far this year. It was the last day of operation for the flagship Neiman Marcus store in downtown Dallas.
5: With giant windows facing the street, Neiman Marcus was a throwback to a time when storefront displays were the best advertising. And the message was clear.
6: You're getting the best. And when you get the best, it's going to cost a little more.
5: Many of those displays were designed by Larry Leathers. Neiman's owners have hinted at closing the flagship store for years.
6: I wish it had happened quickly and it was over.
5: Today, the store goes dark for good. Jim Ryan, ABC News in Dallas-Fort Worth.
0: Some tech insiders are questioning President Trump's self-policing agreement that he says leaders of artificial intelligence made yesterday. Zafer Vakil is faculty director at the Center for Responsible Technology Policy and Public Dialogue at Northwestern University.
7: I think the latest meeting at the White House behind closed doors was an effort to show consensus, to say, hey, everything is going to be okay, we got this. And the reality is there's not consensus amongst the tech companies, and there's definitely not consensus amongst voters and amongst and society.
0: Manchester City faces an uncertain future after being found guilty of breaking the Premier League's financial rules for nearly a decade. Dave Packer, ABC News.
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1: It's not aspirin.
0: Starbucks coffee. I'm hopped up on some right now.
2: Me too.
0: Oh, I know.
1: Pumpkin spice latte.
0: Mary snorts it. Is it pumpkin spice latte time?
1: It is.
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2: I don't even listen to it.
0: We've replaced our Fabletics sponsor with Sportaking.
2: Sportaking.
0: Forever Young.
1: That's right.
0: Hey, I'm so glad to see Jonathan Javitt. Dr. Jonathan Javitt
2: is
0: the founder, director, chief scientific officer. He could be chairman by now of this entire process because he's taking NRX Pharmaceuticals into a completely new world here. NRXP is the ticker, and we welcome him once again on the air. We had Devin Doan and Chloe Doan out at an event to cover him.
1: Yep.
0: Just recently. But Jonathan, great to see you, sir. I want to talk about where you guys have been, where you are now, because there's been a lot of changes going on with you guys.
3: Well, there have been some changes as we've moved closer to market, and you know, people have seen that we've started advancing our products into the FDA. We have an ANDA for our generic ketamine product coming up, and we're looking forward to commercializing that as soon as possible. And you know, closely to follow, we intend to achieve a labeling change and have a preservative-free, innovative ketamine product on the market that can be used as an alternative to the ketamine nasal spray. Indications so far from clinical trials that have been performed and real-world evidence is that intravenous ketamine has performed better than intranasal ketamine. So we're excited about those innovations.
0: The press release last week about the update from the FDA revising the major amendment to the minor amendment for preservation, preservative-free ketamine. What does that mean? What does that mean in terms of medication? Why is that an important press release?
3: Well, the important part is that the FDA moved our goal date into November 2026, which is just around the corner, and that gives us the potential to be selling the product into the marketplace this year. The technicalities of major versus minor are kind of inside baseball.
0: I want to talk about a little bit about your joining forces with the military. Tell us what that's about. Tell us about that project, because that's going to take the ball down the road pretty rapidly.
3: Well, depression, PTSD, suicidality has been a huge issue for force preparedness in the military, in the Coast Guard and first responder organizations. And the traditional approaches to treating depression have just not really been successful, in large part because the oral antidepressants are incompatible with active military service, or incompatible with being an active duty police officer, a firefighter. A pilot's grounded for 5 years if they're on oral antidepressants. So there's a real need for a short-term treatment that can treat depression, treat PTSD, enable somebody to return to full service, and that's what we aim to provide. The treatment that we're partnering with the Defense Advanced Research Projects Agency on, and this will be a clinical trial that people can read about on clinicaltrials.gov, that'll be performed in our centers at Harvard McLean Hospital and in several military hospitals, will be a one-day course of transcranial magnetic stimulation. That's the treatment where you put powerful magnets outside the head in order to produce nerve cell growth, synapse growth in the brain. Fancy word for that is neuroplasticity. Combined with our drug NRX-101, which also was shown to augment neuroplasticity, kind of like fertilizing the field before you plant the seeds. So there's reason to think that transcranial magnetic stimulation alone is about twice as effective as nasal ketamine, more effective than oral antidepressants, and that we have the potential

0: potential to double its effectiveness by adding a neuroplastic drug.
1: So Dr. Javitt, Mike and I were talking about this on the break, about TMS as it is. Why the robotic treatment? What's wrong with the TMS as it stands right now? Can you explain that for us, or are we reading that wrong?
0: Well, there's two words in there. One is robotic, the other is neuronavigated.
1: Okay.
0: So right now, most transcranial magnetic stimulation is either one approach that treats the whole brain all at once, has some efficacy, and other approaches that we kind of call pressing guess, where a technician has to manually guess where the motor strip is in the brain, not treat there because that'll cause seizures, but treat in front of the motor strip, kind of guess what spot of the brain you want to hit. Whereas neuronavigation means you're using an MRI to identify the depression focus in the brain and specifically treat that. And there have been techniques around for a couple of years now, FDA approved, to enable a human being to manually aim for that spot in the brain, which is great, but it takes a highly trained technician. And if we're going to scale this, if this is something that's going to become widely available, there aren't nearly enough skilled TMS technicians around to apply that neuronavigation. So we've partnered with a company, Zeta Surgical, right outside of the MIT doors, where they built a robot that can aim this TMS beam with submillimeter precision. They originally designed that robot to actually do intracranial, inside the head, neurosurgery in an emergency room setting. So at the risk of making you cringe, the way neurosurgery is done in an operating room, they sort of put your head in a vise so that it can't move. And then a neurosurgical robot can go to a very precise area in the brain. The problem is in the emergency room where you don't have head fixation, how do you enable a robot to find that space in the brain of a person whose head may move?
2: Sure. Yeah.
0: So they've built a whole robotic system that registers the face, tracks the facial bones, moves the robot as the face moves, and we've adapted all of that to transcranial magnetic stimulation. And that's what we'll be testing in the project that we've outlined with DARPA.
1: Jonathan, I can't wait to get you in studio. By the way, speaking of eye issues, he saved my eye at one point. We have to tell that story on the air, Jonathan.
0: Oh, we will tell that story.
1: I told him, I can't call you back. I'm having trouble with, I think I scratched my cornea. He steps in as an ocular surgeon and expert on, and that literally saved my, we'll tell this story long term.
2: Dr. Jonathan Javitt.
1: So great to see you, man.
2: Founder, director, chief scientific officer, NRX Pharmaceuticals, NRXP, ticker symbol. All right, keep it here. Much more to come your way. Big Biz Show rolls on. We're back right after this.
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1: 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Coming up on Thursday, it's the Annex Wealth Management Show at 4. Then at 5, Terry Kavarik and I have the latest in WHBY news. First alert, meteorologist David Ernst looks ahead to the weekend forecast, and we'll talk data center impacts with the folks from the Wisconsin Policy Forum.
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8: We roll on. It is the Big Biz Show. Appreciate you guys being with us here for this episode inside the Loft 100 Studios in Southern California, wherever you may be listening on this mud ball we call Earth. Thank you so much. On this trio right there live and in person. Woke up on day one. Started playing musical instruments.
9: Never had one lesson.
8: Never had one lesson. Self-taught. Best in the business. Back here at the Bar Acosta. Barry Godwin is.
9: There you go. Hey, Steve Urban is joining us, isn't he?
8: He is.
9: I've got a chance to talk to him off the air. Oh. I love the guy. Great guy. And he's one of us, by the way.
8: Yep.
9: Can't wait to get him in studio at some point.
8: He's on the Mount Rushmore of cool ticker symbols. Chairman and CEO, Outdoor Holding Company, and their ticker symbol is POWW. Pow!
9: Yes, exactly right.
8: Right, Steve, kissa.
9: How are you, man? Good to see you, dude.
10: Good to see you.
9: There he is. Hey, you know, I want to just let's talk about this turnaround that you did for this company. I want to take it right between the eyes because for our audience, Outdoor Holding Company has now been upgraded to a strong buy by Zacks and a number of others. And I can tell you when I originally interviewed this company, I don't know how many years ago, 8 years ago, let's talk about it. It was a completely different model. And I can tell you, the model, it wasn't the business model that was a problem. I would maintain that leadership had some challenges and the economic environment had some challenges. But when you come into a turnaround environment, and I know you're humble, but this is a pretty big deal that you've done here in terms of taking this company where it was to where it is now. Typically, if a CEO comes in on a turnaround basis, they're going to come and they're going to visit their most popular customers, the ones who pay the most. They're going to come trim the fat. And then they're going to try to make sense of what's there. Was that the playbook, or did you have a completely different playbook? And how difficult was it for you?
10: Well, I mean, realistically, things were kind of a dumpster fire. We had bloated, payroll was bloated, expenses were out of control. We had spent a tremendous amount of money on ammunition manufacturing business, and it wasn't profitable. It wasn't heading, metrics weren't going in the right direction. So, as a board member, we worked to get rid of the plant. We sold the plant and we closed on that in April. I took the reins as CEO in May and, immediately just kind of got back to the basics of what GunBroker was.
9: I think what's interesting is that you guys are a pure play electronic marketplace. You're not a firearms manufacturer or an inventory owner retailer. That's a big difference, isn't it?
10: Yeah, absolutely. For us, every additional dollar of revenue that we generate basically goes straight to the bottom line. There's almost no cost of goods.
9: I think with respect to how this works, firearms are the product category, but your business is operating in a scaled electronic marketplace, which means there's a ton of funnels available to you in terms of revenue, correct?
10: That's absolutely correct. I mean, we don't take inventory risk, so we're asset light but just highly, scalable.
9: Talk about the difference between what you are now, and what you were in 2025. You sold the ammunition manufacturing business. You refocused the business entirely on expanding the marketplace. How difficult was that? Because you really were juggling kittens for a while there and spinning about 17 plates at the same time. And now, now you're seeing the benefits of that labor because now you're focused on one thing.
10: Yeah, absolutely. I mean, we were under SEC investigation. We were dealing with that. We were dealing with legacy lawsuits, tons of legacy issues. Again, had, expenses out of control, too much payroll. We had one time we were 500 people. We had to trim that substantially, and we just had to, clean up our act. But really what it got down to was just doing what I did when I started GunBroker in 1999 and, was successful for decades afterwards, just getting back to the basics.
8: Steve Irvin, Chairman, CEO, Cat Juggler, Outdoor Holding Company. Ticker symbol is POWW. So, Steve, it sounds to me it was readily apparent to you, I guess when you still had the 30,000-foot view before you officially took over that, okay, I absolutely have to do this A, B, C, and D, and we can turn this thing around. Is that the case?
10: Correct. I ran this company for decades,
8: right.
10: So it was no real mystery. We lost focus. Things went a bit off the rails, but we just refocused on customers, refocused on the business. It's pretty, apparent what to do. Then on the corporate side, there was just a lot of mess to clean up.
8: Were you able to hold on to a bulk of the customers? Was there any drop-off in customers?
10: I would say, we're an interesting business because no single customer is more than, a tiny fraction of our overall revenue or overall GMV. And so we have, customers come and go, but, I'm not aware of losing anybody significant.
9: I think the human capital part of this thing is something we have to talk about. You talked about having a bloated payroll in the very beginning. How do you streamline that? Obviously, you got to get a thick skin when that happens because, things change rapidly. But how do you balance the need for human capital as you're growing a business with a bloated payroll that needs to really be trimmed? Does that mean people are taking on different jobs or more jobs, or is that just changing the entire business model to where you need less people?
10: No. When I sold the company to Ammo Inc., which was the predecessor of Outdoor Holding, we only had 30 people at GunBroker. Now we have close to double that. So it wasn't a matter of, we had more people than we did. It wasn't a matter of making people work harder. We had plenty of people. We just needed to get focused on the right things.
9: I think as CEO, do you think you're ever done with a turnaround? Because obviously you have to take a look at where the model's going, but then also you have to take a look at the share price and so on and so forth. Is the turnaround still in tow, or now are we just looking for more revenue models?
10: So, the turnaround is substantially behind us. However, I don't care how low expenses are. I'm going to try and cut them more. I don't care how productive I are. I want to make us more productive. So we just, we talk about continuous improvement. We always, every day, want to do a better job than we did yesterday.
9: Well, your operating philosophy, and I've talked to you about this before on the air, and I've read about it, is continuous improvement and disciplined growth. Define discipline and growth before I let you out of here today, because you and I could talk about that for an hour, but define that in your terms, in terms of POW.
10: Sure. You know, we're not here to take huge risks with our shareholders' capital, right? And so we're gonna look for ways to grow the business, but we're not gonna gamble. We're not gonna take a flyer on something completely, you know, unsupported by fact or whatever. We're very intelligent. We're very analytical about how we want to grow the business, and we just want to, you know, be good custodians of the shareholders' capital.
9: Good stuff, Steve. I looking forward to having you as a regular here as we follow the story coming up here, and I appreciate you being so generous with your time. I had to talk about the turnaround because, you know what, it's a victory lap for you. I know you're a humble guy, but I'll tell you what, it really is. Good to have you on the air, bud.
8: Steve Irvin,
10: good
8: chairman.
10: Thank you.
8: CEO, Outdoor Holding Company, POWW, POW, is the ticker symbol. All right, we'll be back right after this. Don't go anywhere. This is the Big Biz Show, rolls on.

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22: 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We're in sunny Southern California, wherever you're watching, wherever you're listening. Thank you so much for giving us your eyeballs and ears. Day Trader Trio, DTT, they give us their single best every single day. Back here at the bar as we roll on, it's Costa. It is Mary Brent Godwin, and it is Sully.
23: Hello there, good to see you today. I'm excited because we're going to talk about Bitcoin. But not the way you think. Bitcoin is the future of personal finance that we're going to talk about.
22: Yep.
23: It's a form of finance that works for you rather than your money working for banks. This is what Bitcoin is designed to do, and that is, I think, putting the individuals at the center. And the guy that is the ringleader of that, of course, at the company Fold Holdings, is the founder, CEO, chairman of the board.
22: Will Reeves joins us once again, as Sully just said, founder, CEO, chairman of the board, Fold, a ticker symbol FLD.
23: Hey, Will, did I say that right? That I think Bitcoin is the future personal finance, if you think in terms of the fact that right now our money works for the banks and doesn't work for us. Can you talk about that just a little bit?
24: I think you got it right, Sully. But, you know, today, people are facing unprecedented challenges in the economy. And what that means is we need new tools. And so I think Bitcoin is an incredible tool to help families, individuals, and businesses build long-term savings in a very volatile, uncertain world. And so to me, I love dollars. I use them every day. They're part of my personal financial toolkit. But adding Bitcoin can go a long way of really getting you ahead. That's what Fold's all about.
22: Well, as you know, you mentioned financial uncertainty, and it's swirling in today's world, not just the United States. But do you see that as more unfinancial certainty kind of stacks upon itself, more people are turning towards, you know, the blockchain, understanding it better, crypto, Bitcoin, that type of thing?
24: You know, one thing about Bitcoin is that it's meant to be transparent. Anybody can audit the books of Bitcoin, which is something that you can't say about, you know, other forms of money and currency. And so it provides unprecedented transparency. And as Sully mentioned at the top, it's working for you. It benefits. The more people that adopt it are getting the benefit of that versus the benefit going back to banks. And so at Fold, we really look at using both of these currencies as tools to get ahead in a volatile world.
0: Hey, Will, is this going to be something for someone like me who it kind of makes me nervous because I don't understand it, as I've mentioned to you before, and I'm not one to try stuff I don't understand.
1: Mary's still got an 8-track tape. And she's got a doesn't have an ATM card. She has a 24/7 card from standing a trust and savings bank, which doesn't exist anymore.
0: But is it something that, you know, there's going to be a day when people, it's so widely used that someone like me is going to be like, oh my God, I should have gotten in back when I was talking to Will and started investing and putting my money somewhere. I mean, I guess it's something that's a little bit scary, but is it something we should all be at least dipping our toe in so we're not way behind?
24: You know, the only bad allocation to Bitcoin is 0%. You know, what you are really, if you're starting small, there's really no reason why a portfolio should not have some representation of Bitcoin. And the proof points are all around you. The number one successful financial product launched out of BlackRock of all time is a Bitcoin ETF. Bitcoin is being sold on the grocery store shelves at Kroger, the largest grocery chain in the country. When you look at the amount of holders, you know, nearly tens of millions of people are now holding Bitcoin. More people hold Bitcoin than hold gold in the United States. And so we are definitely past the point of this being a fringe, scary asset. And a lot of the reason is there are more services like Fold that are helping businesses, families, individuals get involved in a way that takes all that anxiety out and makes it feel like any other asset that you want to hold.
1: I think that if we think in terms of I mean, your business model is one thing, and by the way, it's everything. But when you talk about a zero position in people's portfolios, that's an additional sort of message that you're giving out there, because you're making an on ramp for people to better build their wealth using Bitcoin. Would that be a fair statement to say?
24: You know, I think the proof is in our own customers. So our first product allow you to earn Bitcoin instead of airline miles or cash back when you swipe your credit card. So you download Fold, and every time you swipe your credit card, you're going to earn Bitcoin. And the customers who have been with us since 2019, many of them report that they have more money in the rewards they've earned with Fold than they have in their entire savings account that they've been working to build for years.
1: Jeez.
24: And so it can be a transformative asset.
1: I think, you know, when you look at Steak and Shake, and the deal you did when they decide to pay their employees bonuses in Bitcoin, okay? That is the future of bonuses. That's the future of retention, because, look, Steak and Shake had the dough to pay them in dollars, okay? This wasn't like they're saying, hey, look over here while I give you the rope-a-dope. It wasn't because they were having trouble with cash flow. They truly saw, just like SAIC. SAIC was or Qualcomm here in San Diego, publicly traded company, knew that their options were going to be worth something. They're going to make a bunch of millionaires out of their employees. They could have paid them cash, but they gave them options. This looks just like that story, doesn't it, to you? I mean, this looks like they're going to make a bunch of wealthy people out of their employees, and I think it's brilliant.
24: And it couldn't be to more deserving people. These are frontline workers who are giving access to a bonus in Bitcoin. And the interesting thing about it is that Steak and Shake has been at the forefront of pushing Bitcoin adoption. They hold Bitcoin on their balance sheet and their treasury. They accept it as a form of payment. And right now, what we're seeing is Bitcoin is at the precipice of mainstream breakout adoption, where what they are doing and what the other businesses who use Fold to do is going to become commonplace. And what we're going to see is Bitcoin at the center of paychecks, bonuses, savings, payments. It's another option for everyday people to get ahead, for everyday businesses to get ahead.
1: Hey, listen, we got to get you to San Diego, man. I'm going to spend a whole hour here with you. I really do. And I think I could steal you. I know that Bloomberg is going to have a section with him.
2: Oh, yeah.
1: Of his great interviews with us.
2: Will Reeves, founder, CEO, chairman of the board, Fold, FLD, is the ticker symbol.
22: Unfortunately, we have to fold this edition of the Big Biz Show. To everybody here that makes it possible, thank you. Most importantly, you for tuning in. We'll see you next time.
1: I'm out.
20: Research efforts to discover new antibiotics have stalled.
3: In the post-World War II period following Alexander Fleming's breakthrough discovery of penicillin, new antibiotics were discovered and developed at a breathtaking pace. The golden age of antibiotic discovery peaked in the 1950s, and during this period, the pharmaceutical industry was the engine of innovation. But then, discoveries started dropping drastically from the 1980s onward, with no new antibiotic being produced in nearly three decades. Government, industry, and medical communities all agree that in the face of this mounting crisis, efforts to revive and improve the likelihood of successful drug discovery is essential. 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
5: From ABC News, I'm Dave Packer. The governor of New York has called on Cornell University to allow an independent investigation into how the school handled a 2024 alleged gang rape incident at a campus fraternity.
20: ABC News has also obtained text messages Jane Doe exchanged days after with one of the men she now accuses of rape. Bro, everyone knows. My reputation is destroyed, and I'm utterly ashamed. Later texting, everyone needs to grow up, because sexuality and sex is changing, and stuff like this is going to become more common. I'm also really open-minded, though. I love you, King. The following week, that man appears worried. I'm being laid labeled an assaulter in the public eye. Jane Doe first reassured him. The next day, she texts, I think I'm done talking to you. I know you lied. And that same day, she went to police.
5: ABC's Aaron Katursky. Passengers aboard a Fly Dubai flight to Tel Aviv today sprang into action after the co-pilot allegedly stabbed the captain and put the plane into a nosedive, plunging the plane thousands of feet. Not waiting for fate, the passengers rushed the flight deck and subdued the co-pilot.
21: It took 3 or 4 minutes till we took over the airplane, and immediately the third pilot managed to balance the aircraft, and we were looking for some place to land.
5: They safely landed the plane in Saudi Arabia. Two twisters in Texas setting off sirens and sending people to take cover. ABC's Alex Perez.
25: In Amarillo, at least two tornadoes spotted touching down on the southwest side of town.
26: Strong tornado.
25: Torrential downpours flooded streets fast and flipped cars. The system, fueled by remnants of Hurricane Polo, inundating communities in southern Utah. That system now spreading into Colorado, Texas, and Iowa this week.
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5: The cost of fuel, home utilities, and food taking up more of the household budget, fewer Americans are donating to charities.
28: The public service organization Giving USA says charitable contributions surged to $617 billion last year, but the lion's share appears to be coming from corporations. A decade ago, about 80% of Americans donated to charitable causes. The figure now is down to about 64%.
5: ABC's Jim Ryan. President Trump says South Korea plans to invest $54 billion in a natural gas project in Alaska.
6: Thanks to the agreements my administration has secured with the Republic of Korea, they will invest up to $200 billion, that's the Korean government.
5: The South Korea's funding of the pipeline is part of the broader trade agreement struck with the U.S. in 2025. The president made the announcement with Alaska Senator Dan Sullivan by his side. The Republicans locked in a tight re-election race against Democrat Mary Fatula. California Governor Gavin Newsom signed a series of bills into law that are aimed at protecting workers from the threats of artificial intelligence, including potential job loss and workplace surveillance. And we talked about charitable donations. Carnegie Mellon University says hedge fund CEO Ken Griffin is donating $3 billion. They say most of the money will be used to start a new campus in Miami that'll focus on societal challenges. Some of the rest of the money will go to the Pittsburgh campus computer program. Dave Packer, ABC News.
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10: Good evening, I'm Jonathan Krause. Two adults and six children in Fond du Lac County are hospitalized after being exposed to carbon monoxide. The sheriff's office says crews were called to a residence along County Road B in the town of Osceola early this morning on the report of multiple people with symptoms consistent with CO poisoning. The children, ages 4, 7, 9, 12, and 17, were hospitalized along with a 46-year-old man and a 42-year-old woman. They have all since been released. The cause of the carbon monoxide leak has been traced to a faulty repair to a boiler. A Menasha church that was damaged in the July 27th tornado will reopen this weekend. Crews have finished making repairs at St. Mary Catholic Church on 2nd Street. Members have been attending Mass at St. Patrick's Church since the storm. Services at St. Mary's will resume Saturday afternoon.
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This is Lee Habib, and this is Our American Stories, the show where America is the star and the American people. Up next, another installment of our Story of Us, the Story of America series with Hillsdale College professor and author of the terrific book Land of Hope, Dr. Bill McClay. The election of 1912 brought the academic and deeply progressive Woodrow Wilson to the White House. Less than 2 years later, the world was at war, and it soon wouldn't just change Europe forever, but us forever. Let's get into this story. Take it away, Bill.

0: When war broke out in Europe in 1914, it was completely unexpected. A violent outbreak across the Atlantic that Americans did not see coming. America had its own growing pains to deal with, and modern-day communications were nothing like today. We were insulated from the trials of Europe thanks to a vast ocean, and happy about it. Indeed, it's why we wanted to be an independent nation to begin with. To the present, there's no real agreement on the causes of the war that forever changed Europe, and in the end, changed the world as well. One of them was the unification of Germany, which created uncertainty and instability, a competitor in the neighborhood. There was a new kid on the block, a formidable one. It would change the way surrounding states planned and thought about their own destinies. Unified Germany would drive new alliances in Europe designed to protect themselves from this new competitor in the region. Some of those alliances were out in the open. Others were negotiated behind closed doors. A skirmish in Southeast Europe would end up being the catalyst that triggered many new treaties and alliances to be enforced and activated. Quickly, European nations were at war with one another. Soon the dividing lines were clear. The Allied powers, Britain, France, and Russia, battled the Central powers, Germany, Austria-Hungary, and the Ottoman Empire. President Wilson, following President Washington's advice regarding foreign entanglements, issued a declaration of neutrality. Here's how the very short declaration began. My fellow countrymen, I suppose that every thoughtful man in America has asked himself during these last troubled weeks what influence the European war may exert upon the United States. And I take the liberty of addressing a few words to you in order to point out that it is entirely within our own choice what its effects upon us will be, and to urge very earnestly upon you the sort of speech and conduct which will best safeguard the nation against distress and disaster. Wilson wasn't finished. The people of the United States are drawn from many nations, and chiefly from the nations now at war. It is natural and inevitable that there should be the utmost variety of sympathy and desire among them with regard to the issues and circumstances of the conflict. Some will wish one nation, others another, to succeed in the momentous struggle. It will be easy to excite passion and difficult to allay it. Those responsible for exciting it will assume a heavy responsibility. Responsibility for no less a thing than that the people of the United States, whose love of their country and loyalty to its government should unite them as Americans all, bound in honor and affection, to think first of her and her interests, may be divided in camps of hostile opinion, hot against each other. Such divisions among us would be fatal to our peace of mind and might seriously stand in the way of the proper performance of our duty as the one great nation at peace, the one people holding itself ready to play a part of impartial mediation and speak the counsels of peace and accommodation, not as a partisan, but as a friend. I venture, therefore, my fellow countrymen, to speak a solemn word of warning to you against that deepest, most subtle, most essential breach of neutrality, which may spring out of partisanship, out of passionately taking sides. The United States must be neutral in fact as well as in name during these days that are to try men's souls. It was clear that Wilson, for many good reasons, wanted to steer clear of any involvement with the battling powers in Europe. And it didn't matter in the early stages of the war because few prognosticators or experts could have imagined just how explosively this war would expand. And the horrifying body counts that would soon mount to unimaginable numbers. Take Verdun. The unsuccessful German offensive led to at least a million casualties. And on day one, just day one of the Battle of the Somme, 20,000 British troops were killed and 40,000 more were wounded. It was the worst single day in the very long history of the British Army. When the battle ended 20 weeks later, the British Army had endured 420,000 casualties, the French Army 200,000, and the German an astonishing 500,000 to 600,000. And none of it seemed to change anything. This, too, was good enough reason for America to stay out of this chaos. Few in Europe could explain the war's origins, let alone the goals of the warring parties. Fewer still in America wanted to have anything to do with the unimaginable carnage. But staying neutral in the war proved to be difficult.
1: And you've been listening to Professor Bill McClay tell the story of those early years of the Wilson presidency, and you heard Wilson's statement of purpose, the neutrality that George Washington talked about when he first advised the nation on the avoidance of foreign entanglements. When we come back, more of the Wilson presidency, World War I and beyond, here on Our American Stories. 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
6: 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We'll go inside the locker room and hear from head coach Matt LaFleur, as well as reaction from the players all season long. 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
8: Slight chance of rain showers with fog and spots tonight. Otherwise, cloudy skies expected. Lows dip down to about 63. Southwest winds 5 to 10 miles per hour. Cloudy skies expected with fog and spots early tomorrow. Chance for showers. High temperatures reach up to 70. I'm meteorologist Paul Frobley with your weatherology forecast on WHBY. Right now, 67.
1: And we return to Our American Stories and our Story of Us, Story of America series with Dr. Bill McClay. When we last left off, the Great War had broken out in Europe, and President Woodrow Wilson had publicly vowed to stay out of it. That would prove difficult. Here again is Bill McClay.
0: Staying neutral in the war proved to be difficult, especially given America's desire to continue trading with these warring European powers, and hoping that the long-standing notion of freedom of the seas and sea lanes would hold. This idea of maintaining a permanent neutrality through the war was, to say the least, naive, because the policy would never be acceptable to our British friends, which would, in essence, strip them of their superior naval power. And in doing so, it would favor the new unified Germany. The Germans only made American neutrality more difficult when they set loose their mighty submarine fleet to attack Allied shipping activity. They launched countless torpedo attacks on merchant ships and even ships with neutral flags. And this was not some secret ambition of the Germans. They, in fact, announced it to the world, declaring that any ship that entered what they described as the war zone around Great Britain would do so at their own risk. Well, it was bound to happen given Germany's stated policy, and it did. On May 7th, 1915, German U-boats sank the British liner Lusitania, not far from Ireland's coast. 1,200 lives were lost, including 128 Americans. There was anger and outrage across America, and Wilson did his best to toughen up his language and do so without committing our nation to war. And for a time, his rhetoric and threats worked as Germany suspended attacks on innocent ships dedicated to trade and trade alone. Wilson's dexterity on the policy and rhetoric front would prove to be an asset as the 1916 election approached. And he would need to be at the top of his game for a simple reason. He was running against a reunited Republican Party, a party that was used to holding majorities in the nation's capital. To win re-election, Wilson would also need to do a balancing act between two competing principles, military preparedness and a continued effort to avert war. Doing both simultaneously would take some refined political talent. Wilson went to work. On the preparedness front, Wilson moved Congress to pass a bill to increase the army to 176,000. Still modest, but an increase nonetheless. He also funded the building of 50 new warships in just the next fiscal year alone. Those two efforts would help his campaign on the preparedness front. But even more important was his continued effort to keep the American people out of the war. Indeed, the campaign's slogan, the rallying cry, was this simple but profound message. He kept us out of war. Wilson won against a much weaker Republican candidate, Charles Evans Hughes, who'd been a governor in New York and was a Supreme Court justice. But Wilson did not win by much, in some states by the very slimmest of margins. Take California. Out of nearly 1 million votes cast, Wilson won by a mere 3,800. The win was, to say the least, not a mandate, and it was a harbinger of things to come. But that didn't deter Wilson, who was brimming with self-confidence.

0: A speech directed not at America's senators, but to leaders of the European nations. Here are some excerpts from that speech, which sounded more like a lecture from a college professor, which Wilson, of course, had been, than a great statesman. Here is Wilson. We shall have no voice in determining what those terms shall be, but we shall, I feel sure, have a voice in determining whether they shall be made lasting or not by the guarantees of a universal covenant. And our judgment upon what is fundamental and essential as a condition precedent to permanency should be spoken now, not afterwards when it may be too late. No covenant of cooperative peace that does not include the peoples of the New World can suffice to keep the future safe against war. And yet there is only one sort of peace that the peoples of America could join in guaranteeing. Well, Wilson was just getting going. His confidence spilling into something more and more high and mighty and high-handed, Wilson continues. I have spoken upon these great matters without reserve and with the utmost explicitness because it has seemed to me to be necessary if the world's yearning desire for peace was anywhere to find free voice and utterance. Perhaps I am the only person in high authority amongst all the peoples of the world who is at liberty to speak and hold nothing back. I am proposing that all nations henceforth avoid entangling alliances which would draw them into competition of power. I am proposing government by the consent of the governed, that freedom of the seas, which in international conference after conference, representatives of the United States have urged with the eloquence of those who are the convinced disciples of liberty. These are the American principles, American policies. We could stand for no others. And they are also the principles and policies of forward-looking men and women everywhere, of every modern nation, of every enlightened community. They are the principles of mankind and must prevail. This was a fascinating speech or lecture on many levels. Wilson was inserting himself into the war, not as a participant, but as a judge, a moral judge, standing not just outside the warring nations, but somehow above them. He was playing the role of a high school principal, settling a fight between the school kids. Little did Wilson know that his high-handed address was being countered by actions the Germans had taken weeks before. They'd made the decision to return to their all-out submarine assault on shipping lanes. The seas, Germany made clear, were no longer free. It would take more than a lecture from America to stop them. After five unarmed commercial American ships were sunk in the first week of March alone, Wilson went from lecturer to wartime president, seeking a declaration of war from Congress, which he got on April 6th. In the speech that followed, he delivered his most famous line, which became the World War I battle cry for America, and a slogan. We were making the world safe for democracy. We act without animus, not in enmity towards a people or with a desire to bring any injury or disadvantage upon them, but only in armed competition to an irresponsible government which has thrown aside all considerations of humanity and of right and is running amok.
1: And you've been listening to Professor Bill McClay. And, well, he's talking about Wilson's predicament and the idea that we could continue to stay neutral. Well, it was just a fantasy. It was now time to win this war and to make the world safe for democracy. When we come back, more of the story of Wilson, World War I, and beyond here on Our American Stories.
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11: 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Major League Baseball wild card playoff action. 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What, Pittsburgh and Cleveland, right? And first alert weather, maybe a little rain on Thursday morning.
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17: The United States had declared war on Germany, officially entering the Great War. Let's return to the story. Here again is Bill McClay.
18: Wilson proved to be a very able wartime president. He understood that the American economy would have to be mobilized. A draft would be necessary to mobilize an army. And all of this would need to happen with great speed to have any chance of wounding and thwarting Germany's desires in Europe. A string of new wartime agencies was created, the most important of which was the War Industries Board, led by the Wall Street wizard Bernard Baruch. The organization was given great power, setting production values, overseeing the production and distribution of raw materials. Baruch and his team also understood that America's industrial talents should be unleashed, so he encouraged them to use their mass production genius to increase the speed of production while decreasing waste. Other powers were conferred to the War Industries Board, including settling labor management issues that stemmed from the war's demands. And the War Industries Board worked, and worked remarkably well. Industrial production in America increased by a whopping 20%, proving to progressives that a central command, top-down control of American economy might produce real benefits, even in peacetime. With Wilson's war effort, some type of government agency or bureaucracy was in charge of nearly every sector of our economy. An international engineer who would one day become president, Herbert Hoover, was in charge of the massive Food Administration. His goal, come up with a system of production, incentives, and rulemaking that would allow the country to avert food rationing. And that was no small task. The Fuel Administration was propelled into action, and among its many efforts, worked hard to save coal. And with that effort came the creation of daylight saving time. The Railroad Administration would take control of all railroad traffic. Again, no small task. And the National War Labor Board would settle disputes between employees and employers. During this time of increased demand from America's vast industrial sector, 4 million men, all working age and able-bodied, left the workforce to serve in the military, which created a real opportunity and breakthrough on the race front. African Americans, especially from the Deep South, were recruited by the American government to move north and work in cities like Detroit and Chicago. Nearly 500,000 would do so. And long before the ascent of Rosie the Riveter in World War II, women, too, were recruited to work at wartime factories in record numbers and in jobs as diverse as machine shops, railway crews, and lumber yards. The fact is, World War I created a massive new workforce in America. Then there was the issue of morale in America. Wilson created the Committee on Public Information, led by a Denver journalist, George Creel. They would put together what was essentially a propaganda committee to drive support for the war effort, enlisting public figures from all walks of American life, artists, athletes, performers, celebrities of every kind, all to promote support of the war and the financing of the war through the sale of war bonds. There were patriotic movies, newspaper ads, pamphlets of all kinds, all to get Americans on board and to do their part. The effort had mixed results. While it drove support for the war, it also had the effect of sounding like a moral crusade, and in the effort, villainized and exaggerated the enemy as somehow evil and even subhuman. One campaign slogan by the American Protective League said it all: hate the Hun. There were awful stories put in the public square that depicted German soldiers as absolute savages, men who murdered and slaughtered innocent children. All of this would come at a cost to German Americans: discrimination, harassment, and worse, and all for the mere fact of having German ancestry. Sauerkraut was soon called Liberty Cabbage by Americans, and performances of the great German composers from Bach to Beethoven were canceled by American symphonies. The propaganda pushed by Wilson had unintended consequences, but legislative acts promoted by Wilson would essentially outlaw criticism of the war, a very different thing from drumming up support of the war. It took the form of the Espionage Act of 1917, imposing fines and even jail sentences for any person or effort to harm recruitment efforts of the United States military or doing anything to aid or abet the enemy. Worse, the Sedition Act of 1918 prohibited all kinds of speech otherwise protected by the First Amendment. The law prohibited American citizens to speak or write anything it deemed disloyal, profane, or abusive about either the American government or the military. The last two laws were not mere show or deterrence. They were actually enforced, and more than 1,000 Americans were prosecuted and convicted under the two acts, including a man named Eugene Debs, who received a 10-year prison sentence for his advocacy of draft resistance. The fact is that balancing the principle of free speech with the interests of national security, especially during wartime, is a very difficult balancing act. And it has been so since our founding. Recall the Alien and Sedition Act during the administration of John Adams. But history notwithstanding, Wilson had little patience for dissent and was not receptive to contrary opinions. The ability for Wilson to compromise was sacrificed as a result. Moreover, this aspect of his personality and character would do him great harm in some of his most consequential and urgent upcoming decisions. But how did the progressive intellectuals that were such a part of Wilson's academic life view the war? It turns out that they viewed the war favorably because it managed to bring Americans together in common purpose and community that they deemed essential to take on the social evils of the day. Many of those same intellectuals turned to a 1910 essay written by the philosopher William James entitled The Moral Equivalent of War. Here's an excerpt from James's essay. The martial type of character can be bred without war. Strenuous honor and disinterestedness abound everywhere. Priests and medical men are in a fashion educated to it, and we should all feel some degree of its imperative. We should be owned as soldiers are by the army, and our pride would rise accordingly. We could be poor then without humiliation, as army officers now are. The only thing needed henceforward is to inflame the civic temper as past history has inflamed the military temper. But the reality is that social causes are not actual wars, no matter how much one believes or wishes that it was so.
17: And a terrific job on the production, editing, and storytelling by our own Monty Montgomery. Thanks, as always, to Bill McClay. He teaches at Hillsdale College. And my goodness, what we learned plunging into war, the propaganda efforts and the good parts of that, and of course the bad, and that is, of course, the persecution of German Americans, even worse than that, the clamping down on free speech. The story of us, this chapter, episode 43, The Great War and Wilson, here on Our American Stories.

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6: 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Then at 5, Terry Kavarik and I have the latest in WHBY news. 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
0: And we continue with our American stories. And today we have Steve Rosidiak's story entitled For Better or Worse. Originally published in Chicken Soup for the Soul, Married Life, which can be found and bought on Amazon.com. Stephen recounts the night he sat with his wife and opened up about a difficult subject, infertility. Here's the story.
9: "I'm sorry," was what I had wanted to say. Too bad I lacked the nerve to say it. Two little words, that's all they were. But if I had the courage to say them, they would only open the door to more words, many more. An inevitable conversation would result if my thoughts were given a voice. And to be honest, talking about it was something I'd been trying to avoid. And so we sat out on our deck in silence, watching the intermittent bursts of lightning in the distant nighttime skies. The muffled rumbles of thunder that followed gave fair warning of the coming storm. The symbolism suggested by its approach wasn't lost on me as I thought about all we'd been through lately, especially the infertility. I wondered if she thought about it as much as me, and if so, what was she thinking? A part of me wanted to know, but fearing what she might say, or worse yet, how she might react. I was curious enough to wonder, but cautious enough not to ask. In truth, my silence sustained my sense of security, but it was merely postponing the inevitable. I knew that sooner or later, she was going to want to talk about it. And when she does, my fragile defenses will most certainly crumble, especially if she becomes emotional. Should that happen, we're going to have another problem, perhaps a bigger one. I am not going to be able to comfort or console her. No reassuring words from me will be forthcoming. The truth is, they can't. And this is a shame, because she deserves better than this. And maybe she deserves better than me. I blame infertility as the sole obstacle that's come between the way we've been living and the idyllic life that we'd planned. After marriage, we saved money and bought a house. Renovations followed, and so too did a new puppy. When the work was done and our house had become our home, it was time to begin filling the freshly painted bedrooms with babies. But it didn't turn out that way. We did come close to achieving our goals, but without children, living that 1950s sitcom life that I'd envisioned while growing up watching reruns of shows such as Ozzie and Harriet or Father Knows Best just wasn't happening. In the end, even our puppy wasn't enough to provide me with that sense of family that TV dad Ozzie Nelson must have felt when he came home at the end of the day to Harriet, David, and Ricky. The storm was getting closer. I knew we should talk, but my fears demanded otherwise. They did, however, provoke an unexpected memory. I was at camp, a young scout, standing on the edge of the dock, waiting for the signal to enter the cold, dark, and frightening waters for my swimmer's test. Not being very good at camp aquatics, I knew that I would have to push aside my fears, take a deep breath, and jump in. So many years have passed since then, but once again, I found myself standing on the edge, knowing what I had to do, knowing that it was almost time to jump back into the frightening waters. A brilliant flash crossed the sky and was immediately followed by the sounds of rolling thunder, and then silence. The air became still, the calm before the storm. Another fitting metaphor. I closed my eyes, gathered my thoughts, and then, finally, allowed them a voice. Choking back my fears, I took a deep breath and jumped in. I began by saying how frustrated I'd become with everything having to do with infertility. I'd grown weary of living by the dictates of the calendar, thermometers, and early morning temperature taking, of charts and graphs that predetermine the optimum time and date to make a baby, and then our failures to do so. I was sick of doctor visits and waiting rooms. I wanted to be like any other dad, playing catch with his son, or the proud pop walking his daughter down the aisle on her wedding day. I had my fill of friends asking when we were going to start having kids, and family members wondering if a new niece or nephew, cousin, or grandchild would be making an appearance anytime soon. I was tired of wanting children, waiting for it to happen, and knowing it may never. I mentioned medical alternatives. I questioned God's wisdom, and then I went for broke. I asked her to tell me how she really felt about all this, without holding back, without sparing my feelings, without the sugarcoating. And then I was done. I exhaled and I shut up. She didn't say a word. I prayed for a flash of lightning, a clap of thunder, anything to break the silence. I blew it, and I knew it. I never should have said all that I had, and now I waited to suffer the consequences for being a horrible spouse. And then I remembered the one thing that I had wanted to say, but have forgotten to mention. This time, it didn't require taking a deep breath or any courage to say those two little words that I've been carrying around in my heart for far too long. I'm sorry. And then I added something that we both already knew. It's all my fault. And of course, it was. Whereas she was physically ready and able to become a participant in the adventures of parenting, apparently, I wasn't. And therein was my dilemma. If our failures to conceive a child caused her sadness, how could I be the supportive husband, the comforting partner that she might need and certainly ought to have, when after all, I was the cause of her unhappiness? When I was the reason that she has never received a card on Mother's Day. Her expression was disarming, comforting, reassuring. Her smile immediately told me what she was thinking, but I knew she was going to tell me anyway. "Sometimes you can be so stupid," was what she said. "The problem," she added, "isn't yours, and it isn't mine. It's ours. And no matter what happens, it happens to us, for better or worse." I knew she meant it too. For better or worse. Part of our wedding vows, suddenly they took on a whole new meaning, providing the comfort that I worried I couldn't give, but now I needed far more to receive. And that was it. I jumped into the frightening waters and survived, rescued by the person I most loved in the world. And nothing else, as it turned out, mattered more than that. The storm that had been slow in arriving suddenly dissipated, becoming little more than a gentle summer night's rain. It was impossible to foresee the future. No way of knowing if we would ever conceive a child. And yet, I felt a comforting reassurance in knowing that no matter what life held in store for us, we would face it together, as partners, as friends, and as man and wife, for better or worse.
0: And great job on that, Faith, and thanks to Stephen Rosediak for his candor and for his honesty. And that's what we do here on this show. We tell you the stories that you want to hear and need to hear. Again, no screaming and yelling on this show. Just stories from the heart. And this is a tough one for any man, for any woman. And it can ruin marriages. I've seen it happen. And we all know it. We've known people in our lives who've gone through this. Sex turned into a job. Intimacy destroyed. Blame well enough to go around everywhere. I jumped into the frightening waters and survived. Rescued by the person I most loved in the world. And that's what happens when you open yourself up to someone you love. At least that's what can. Stephen Rosediak's story, and thanks to the folks in Chicken Soup for the Soul, and this came from Chicken Soup for the Soul Married Life, and thanks to them for this partnership. Stephen Rosediak's story, so many married couples suffering from this thing called infertility, here on Our American Stories. 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
18: From ABC News, I'm Dave Packer. After the Supreme Court ruled Tennessee could go forward with the execution of Krista Pike, that execution was botched tonight. Witnesses say authorities gave her two rounds of lethal drugs, and when witnesses were asked to leave the chamber, they said she was still breathing. Reporter Tori Gessner with ABC affiliate WKRN was one of those witnesses.
19: I will say I've witnessed, I believe, five executions in Tennessee. Nothing about today was normal, typical at all.
18: While the witnesses were speaking, an ambulance was seen with flashing lights leaving the facility. Passengers aboard Fly Dubai Flight 1073 to Tel Aviv expressing fear, anger, and ultimately elation after they survived what Israeli officials said was an attempted terror attack thousands of feet in the air today. The plane's first officer allegedly stabbed the plane's captain and then put the plane in a nosedive. But passengers got to the flight deck, one of them putting the attacking co-pilot in a chokehold and stopping that rapid descent. ABC's Tom Sophie Borich.
20: That violent descent ripping off pieces of the tail, but miraculously everyone survived. Yaniv Hayoun was one of the men who subdued the attacker, helping level the plane. Telling reporters it was a do-or-die situation.
18: Police in Manassas, Virginia say a shooting at a United Rentals was an act of workplace violence that left two dead and one hospitalized. Police Chief Doug Keene says the shooting started this morning with some kind of altercation. Keene identified the suspect as Marvin Grant.
1: What we do know at this point is that Mr. Grant came to work this morning, made a statement to a co-worker that three people are going to die. He then produced a handgun and began shooting. What we don't know is a motive.
18: Ultimately, Grant took his own life with a gunshot to the head. The government says inflation slowed a bit last month, but inflation's still above the Fed's target. 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
18: An Orlando woman accused of firing a gun at the L.A. home of Rihanna has been indicted.
23: One day after a judge ruled 36-year-old Ivana Ortiz is mentally fit for trial, an indictment against her has been unsealed. She had previously been charged and pleaded not guilty to attempted murder and other charges. The indictment actually came in June, but only now is being unsealed. Getting an indictment allows prosecutors to skip holding a preliminary hearing, which would have been like a mini trial. Ortiz is accused of firing at the home and bullets hitting it while Rihanna and ASAP Rocky were in an Airstream camper on the property. Other family members were in the home. Nobody was injured. Alex Stone, ABC News, Los Angeles.
18: A bill aiming to permanently ban the sale of Chinese vehicles in the United States has stalled in the Senate. Defense Secretary Pete Hegseth unveiled 6 new initiatives during an address before service members at Quantico.
24: The ideological clowns are out. The patriotic cowboys are in, with testosterone testing on top.
18: They include the creation of a 4-star command that'll integrate fast-developing autonomous drone technologies and artificial intelligence. Hegseth also says 20% of the most senior military ranks will be cut. More Americans were taken out to the ball game this year. Major League Baseball says game attendance rose for the 4th straight year to nearly 72 million. That's the highest since 2017. Dave Packer, ABC News.
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6: Good evening, I'm Jonathan Krause. 2 adults and 6 children in Fond du Lac County are hospitalized after being exposed to carbon monoxide. The sheriff's office says crews were called to a residence along County Road B in the town of Osceola early this morning on the report of multiple people with symptoms consistent with CO poisoning. The children, ages 4, 7, 9, 12, and 17, were hospitalized along with a 46-year-old man and a 42-year-old woman. They have all since been released. The cause of the carbon monoxide leak has been traced to a faulty repair to a boiler. A Menasha church that was damaged in the July 27th tornado will reopen this weekend. Crews have finished making repairs at St. Mary Catholic Church on 2nd Street. Members have been attending Mass at St. Patrick's Church since the storm. Services at St. Mary's will resume Saturday afternoon.
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0: This is Lee Habib, and this is Our American Stories, and we tell stories about everything here on this show, and that includes your story. 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They're some of our favorites. Jeremy Saucier is the Assistant Vice President for Interpretation and Electronic Games at the Strong Museum of Play in Rochester, New York. And he's also the editor of the American Journal of Play. Today, he gives us the exciting history of an American icon, an American original, the pinball machine.
1: I would say pinball is an American icon. It traces its roots back to a French parlor table game called Bagatelle. Sometimes it would be in a form that looks similar to a pool table. The player would get to hit a ball, often with something that resembled a cue stick that we would use today in pool. Initially, the idea was to avoid pins. There'd be these little wooden pins in a lot of different versions of the game. And eventually that evolved into where you actually had fixed pins and scoring holes. The kind of link that, you know, if you were to say a missing link between Bagatelle and pinball happens in the late 19th century with an English immigrant to America, Montague Redgrave. He patents in 1871 what he called improvements in Bagatelle. And that introduced the spring-loaded ball shooter, what today we would refer to as the plunger. The idea of also adding sound effects or sound to the game by putting bells on the play field. The first pinball machines made this type of game into a coin-operated machine. It took that play field and it essentially monetized it, right? It placed it in a wooden case. It put a piece of glass over the play field to separate the player from the game. As you think of ramps and flippers and all those things, that's starting in the 40s and 50s. The first game that introduces the idea of really, like, let's have flippers to actually control and to bat the balls around is 1947. This game, Humpty Dumpty, had six flippers and they were on each side of the play field. This changes pinball, right? It makes it much more interactive. And that becomes particularly important to the kind of public debates that are gonna happen about pinball. The best example of this in the early 1940s is in New York City. Mayor LaGuardia bans pinball, actually does prohibition style raids to kind of root out pinball. They had been associated and in some case used in gambling, in essentially money laundering. I mean, you have these bands in Los Angeles, you have them in Ohio, and they're all over the country. There's all these associations and all these anxieties around what are children doing with their time. The stories about kids stealing, you know, lunch money or stealing money from their parents to go to play pinball and it being a gateway to organized crime. There's a pinball moral panic. But you start to see that kind of breakup in the 1970s. There's an important event that happens with the New York City Council in 1976 with a major pinball player at the time, Roger Sharp. In 76, Sharp and a number of folks who are really in support of overturning that ban go before the New York City Council. And in this sort of dramatic, you know, Babe Ruth calling his shot moment, he plays a pinball game in a way that shows the counselors that pinball is actually a game of skill. He can tell them, hey, this is what I'm going to do, and I'm going to show you this is how you can play pinball and affect what's happening on the play field. It was overturned with a vote of about 30 to 5. It's probably also worth mentioning that in the 1970s, pinball was extremely popular. New York City also saw the fact that, hey, this is going to be a revenue generator, right? Because we can license and register all these machines and make money off of them. But what's also happening is the introduction of video games. video games were making a tremendous amount of money, particularly in the late 70s and early 80s when there was an arcade craze. And so there was a tremendous amount of effort being made by the burgeoning video game industry to kind of inject respectability into the coin-op industry as a whole. And so they helped to legitimize pinball, but they're also seeing that pinball is in some ways pushed out of the arcade. A lot of what it becomes, I think, has to do with the influence of video games. You see video game themed pinball games going into arcades. There's a Defender pinball machine. There's a Space Invaders pinball machine. What you also see is them trying to incorporate the form and some of the conventions of video games into pinball games. There's a game called Hyperball. It took sort of mini pinballs. You had a trigger and you're just firing balls at these targets on the play field. It was difficult to understand. You were spelling out words. You were also trying to stop these bolts of lightning from coming down and hitting your base. And it just didn't work. You had that level of influence where it was really directly affecting the games. And then the other piece, I think, is that you now have these development teams that are led by designers, but you've got engineers, animators. It's a completely multi-sensory experience. It's really bringing people into these immersive spaces in this really beautiful marriage of technology, of art, of storytelling and play that really comes together and I think kind of immerses you in what today is pinball.
0: And a special thanks to Jeremy Saucier, who's the Assistant Vice President for Interpretation and Electronic Games and Editor of the American Journal of Play at the Strong Museum of Play in Rochester, New York. Again, the story of the pinball here on Our American Story. 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
4: Slight chance of rain showers with fog in spots tonight. Otherwise, cloudy skies expected. Lows dip down to about 63. Southwest winds 5 to 10 miles per hour. Cloudy skies expected with fog in spots early tomorrow. Chance for showers. High temperatures reach up to 70. I'm meteorologist Paul Frobley with your weatherology forecast on WHBY. Right now, it's 66 degrees.
0: And we continue with our American stories. The rock band Boston has sold over 75 million albums with classic hits like More Than a Feeling, Peace of Mind, Rock and Roll Band, Smokin', and Don't Look Back. Here's Greg Hengler with a story about a Home Depot employee and his favorite rock and roll band.
8: When our favorite songs are played, we all do the same thing. We turn it up and we sing along. But the idea of living a rock and roll fantasy and being the lead singer in your favorite band is only played out on the big screen and on television, right? For everyone who ever dreamed of being a rock star, meet Tommy DiCarlo. He sings every night to tens of thousands of screaming fans, but only months before his gig as the lead singer of the legendary rock band Boston, 42-year-old Tommy wore the orange apron and worked on the floor at Home Depot in Charlotte, North Carolina, where his singing was confined to the shower and karaoke bars. Here's DiCarlo.
9: I remember doing karaoke at a bowling alley. There was maybe 30 or 40 people that most of them were bowling. They weren't even listening to karaoke.
8: So how did Tommy's life go from this?
9: Well, let us know if we can help you, okay?
8: To this.

0: Like most kids who came of age in the late 70s, Tommy DiCarlo was struck by Boston in the summer of 76 when the band released the momentous debut album, which perfectly packaged progressive rock with melodic pop. Back when I was around 12 or 13, a friend of mine bought the debut and lent it to me, and I never gave it back, DiCarlo says. I fell in love with the music, and especially Brad Delp's vocals. Boston never toured as much as its 70s counterparts, so DiCarlo didn't get to see Boston until the mid-90s. My first show, he says, I was able to meet Brad Delp. I wasn't among 30 or 40 people at a meet and greet, but after the show, I hung around by the buses and yelled Brad's name, and we talked for a minute. I'm really thankful I got to meet him. You got to tell him how much he loved Boston. But he was so wrapped up in the moment, he didn't even remember to have Delp sign the CD he was holding in his hand. Here's Tommy describing what life was like before living out his rock and roll fantasy.
1: Pretty average. Worked a 40-hour week job at the Home Depot, and still am. I'm on a leave of absence there right now.
0: DiCarlo's gig began with an unfortunate incident back on March 9th, 2007, when Boston's lead singer, Brad Delp, took his own life at age 55, leaving a note clipped to his shirt that said, "I am a lonely soul." The band posted on its website, "We've just lost the nicest guy in rock and roll." Here's DiCarlo.
1: A lot of the fans, including myself, felt terrible about that. You know, it was a pretty rough time for a lot of folks. And I decided to go ahead and write a tribute song in memory of Brad, and it was a very short piece, just a couple minutes long, but I didn't really know how to go about sharing that with the other fans, which is what I really wanted to do. So I went ahead, and my daughter Talia told me, "Hey Dad, why don't you try MySpace?" So I'm like, "All right, I'll try it." Well, I got a message from another fan. That's the beauty of MySpace and the friends you could make through the MySpace page. A Boston fan had sent me an email saying, "I love your tribute song. Would you consider sending it to the band? I have an old email address." And I'm like, okay, sure, I'll try it. It's funny because back when I was a young teenager, I had a lot of folks, a lot of friends would tell me that I had a very similar voice to the lead singer of Boston. They didn't know his name was Brad Delp back then, but, and I

0: Johnny's cover eventually reached the founder of the band, MIT mastermind and guitar geek, Tom Scholz. Here's Scholz with the story.
1: Actually, through my wife, Kim, I was walking through the kitchen, and she was listening to something on her computer that was up on the internet, and she said, what do you think of this? And I said, well, I've never heard that recording of Brad before. What show is that from? And she said, it's not Brad. And I said, oh, yes, that's Brad. And she said, no, this is not Brad. And I didn't realize till I put it up on some big speakers and listened to the background music that it was, in fact, not Boston. And it was some sort of a karaoke track. And then I realized this wasn't Brad, but it sounded just exactly like him. And I know every nuance of Brad's voice, worked with him for 35 years. So I was shocked. But yes, I did, the moment I heard that, start to think, all right, maybe there is another future for Boston. And we proceeded cautiously but quickly, and invited him to Boston to make an appearance with us on stage at a tribute show last summer for Brad.
0: So what was it like for this fan of Boston to pick up the phone and hear it was Tom Scholz on the other end?
2: I couldn't believe it. I could not believe it. It was, it's almost hard to put into words, really. I just could not believe it. I was shocked and I was excited. It was just an amazing, it was an amazing day, believe me.
0: DeCarlo's wife of 21 years was his number one groupie, and his two teenagers saw their dad as the real American Idol. For Tommy, it was tough to leave his job at Home Depot in Charlotte. He liked his coworkers and rather enjoyed helping people find hardware. And he doesn't rule out going back to it at some point. In terms of lifestyle, not much has changed. DeCarlo says, we live in the same house, and the best part of my day is my kids and wife. And I get a lot of support from the people at the store. For the time being, though, he's just enjoying the ride.
2: You know, just like, the Boston song, just taking my time, just moving along.
3: And what a story. A terrific job on the production, editing, and storytelling by Greg Hengler. I'll never forget the first time I heard More Than a Feeling. I was in high school. I didn't even drive yet. But boy, I had my tape recorder with me, and I was rolling around the neighborhood holding my radio, blasting it at 10 all the time. No record played more in my high school than the Boston record. And what a story about, my goodness, living way beyond anything you could dream of. Tommy DeCarlo just recording a tribute to the man he adored, Brad Depp, who took his life, sadly, in 2007. And Tom Scholz, the band leader, going, well, there goes Boston. And then his wife pops open this MySpace recording before Facebook, folks. There was MySpace. And there it was. And, well, we had a lead singer for Boston once again. The story of Tommy DeCarlo from Home Depot to the lead singer of Boston here on Now American Stories.
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12: Ali Habib, and this is Our American Stories. Most people remember Winston Churchill for his steady leadership during World War II. That steady leadership came from years of experience in and around war. Here to tell the story of how Churchill interacted with conflict is Dr. Larry P. Arnn, president of Hillsdale College. Let's get into the story.
13: He didn't like war. He was really good at it. You know, he fought. First time he fought was in Afghanistan. He walks up and down upright behind the rocks It's fought up in the rocks by the hills. And so he'd walk up and down so they could shoot at him. So they would write about him, writing back the reports and the dispatches, they call it, about the battles. And so they got used to that, so they didn't mention his name anymore. So he bought a horse and rode that up and down. And then the next place he fights is in the Sudan, and he's in a cavalry charge. Last big one. And people talk about him, about what he was like on a battlefield. Then the biggest thing, the best thing, was he went to South Africa. And they'd made a rule that you couldn't write articles for the press if you were a serving officer. And they made that rule for him because he was the most famous commentator on all of the wars he was in and became a public figure, including talking bad about the generals, and he was a second lieutenant. And so what he would do then is he would resign his commission and serve and write articles for a while, and then he'd join back up and serve some more. And at the moment, he gets on this armored train, and he knows it's a bad idea. He'd been on the dang thing before, but if you think about it for a minute, an armored train is a stupid idea. Because they're very heavily armored and stuff, but you know exactly where they're going. And they got to have the tracks. And so he said, well, I don't know. And this guy, Haldane, says, please, come with me. I want you to come. So he gets on the dang train, and it's attacked, and it's derailed. And he's a journalist, right? And they're all cowering, and there's hills on both sides and rocks and people behind it, and there's small arms fire and artillery fire. There were 13 killed. And everybody's in a panic. And so he gets out, and he walks the circle out in the open around the locomotive, you know, and investigated. Bullets coming down, you know, and he doesn't notice them. God did not make such a force as I merely to stop a bullet. Churchill was confident. And so he comes and opens the door. And he says, wait, we can get this thing going. They work for an hour. He's the one that works out in the open. And they get the train going, right? And then you know what he says when it's over? He says, to Haldane. He's eventually captured, by the way. He could have got away, but he didn't want to leave the other guys behind. And of course, he escapes, by the way, and becomes a national hero and gets elected to Parliament. But on the scene, he says to Captain Haldane, thank you for letting me do that. Isn't that weird? He said, the whole Derbyshire Light Infantry has seen that, and now I'm going to be elected to Parliament. He was a fighter. His spirit rose in the face of war. But he hated it too. Then he's a politician. And then a big war comes, the First World War. And, you know, people mistrusted Winston Churchill. And one of the reasons is they trusted him to tell the truth. And he was very ambitious and very quick. And that meant that they were always afraid that no matter what he got his mitts on, he was going to take it over. And that's because he did. He just couldn't be stopped. But at the beginning of both world wars, one of them, Herbert Asquith, is the prime minister, and the other, Neville Chamberlain, is the prime minister. Within 3 months of the war broken out, they made him the chairman of the committee to coordinate the whole war. Because he had energy and he knew what to do. John Colville, one of the best witnesses for Churchill, was a Chamberlain guy in the prime minister's office when Churchill took Chamberlain's place in May of 1940. And he kept a diary. It was illegal. This is a violation of the Official Secrets Act. But he kept keeping his diary. And it's good that he did, because here's what he thought. They're Chamberlain people. He's steady. Churchill's a wild man. This is going to be terrible. And then 2 weeks later, he's writing, oh, this is how you fight a war. Churchill was good at it. He loved it, and he hated it. When the wars broke out, every time a big one broke out, he had foreseen it, and he'd spent at least a decade trying to stop it and failed. Where'd that come from? In 1898, Churchill is on a battlefield in the Sudan, and he sees a charge. And I think this is the earliest instance I can see of it. Omdurman's down on the Nile. And really the first, one of the first for sure, Islamic republics had taken the city of Khartoum, which is 1,000 miles down the Nile from Alexandria, where the mouth is up in the Mediterranean. And this Mahdi of Allah was his title. He took the city, and he publicly beheaded a man named General Gordon, a figure of the empire and a heroic man. And they sent evidence of it to London. And they said, we got to go get him. They couldn't go by boat. The Nile is impassable for much of its length. So they sent a camel corps, and it got chopped to pieces. And so then they employed an engineering kind of general named Kitchener, with whom Churchill had many dealings, much of them unhappy. And Kitchener figured out how to do it. They put a whole bunch of stuff on boats, and they floated them down to the place where the Nile was impassable. And then they took the stuff off, and what it was a railway. And they built a railway. Then they put all the boats and all the troops and all the equipment on the locomotives, on the trains, and they took them down to the place, and then they put it all back on the boats, and now they've got a major army with gunboats outside Khartoum. And 35,000 dervishes charge. The one that got the farthest got within 100 yards, 150 yards, a football field and a half. They could hardly see the British lines. And the British didn't lose 30 people. And they killed 20% of the dervishes. He says, the white flags, that's the frontline troops carrying big white flags of the dervishes, come over the hill. They have no sense of the impending tragedy. They were most inferior in artillery, and so they opened with that. He describes the bullets shearing through muscle and bone, and the sand and the sweat and the blood and the screaming. The infantry back at the British lines fired steadily and stolidly. Although they were interested in the work, it became tedious. After each look down the sights, there were fewer targets than the one before. Then they say that soon the barrels began to melt. And they had to bring water jackets and keep changing them. And they had to bring more. There's a factory for killing. And he never calls the British brave. He calls the dervishes. And you know, Churchill didn't like these dervishes. But at the time of the battle, only they are brave. And then he reflects to himself. He says, used to be bravery was the chief asset in war. Is it machinery now? That's a heck of a reflection for somebody 26 years old.
12: A heck of a reflection indeed. May those lines by Dr. Arne. Churchill was a fighter. His spirit rose in the face of war, but he hated it too. And this is the essence of Churchill rising at the time when England needed him to rise. When we come back, more of Churchill in battle, Churchill in conflict, and I mean real life war and battle, here on Our American Stories. 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
17: Over the years, you've brought them into your home. You were prescribed opioids after the C-section. When Dad injured his back. When your basketball star tore his ACL. Opioids helped with the pain, and you held on to them just in case. But did you know holding on to unused opioids puts your family at risk? Opioids are powerful pain-reducing prescription medicines, but most people who are prescribed opioids don't finish their prescriptions. So millions of unused opioids are sitting in homes across the country, and tragically, more than 100 Americans die every day from overdoses involving opioids. 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
10: Along with the latest WHBY news on Thursday morning, more on that bizarre hijacking attempt in the Middle East. Major League Baseball wild card playoff action. 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What, Pittsburgh and Cleveland, right? And first alert weather, maybe a little rain on Thursday morning.
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12: And we return to Our American Stories and our story on Winston Churchill and war. When we last left off, Dr. Larry P. Arne, president of Hillsdale College, was telling us that although Winston Churchill hated war, he was very good at it and had a profound understanding of it, even as a young man. Churchill was also a great writer. Here's Dr. Arne on one of the observations Churchill made about war. Let's return to the story.
13: What he wrote was, if you're forever at war, then that disturbs the liberal society. The liberal society is where we get to be important. Just ordinary people. But if everything is conscripted, as it must be, he says, the way war is going, then there will be no room for any of us to be free. And that means that's got to be stopped. You got to find a way to win. And win fast and not fight if you can help it. He was always, did you know, in 1954, Winston Churchill refused Dwight Eisenhower to go to Vietnam with him. So what I'm describing here is an entire life of a man who's a fighter and is good at it and loves it and tries to stop it on the argument that we must spare ourselves so we can live like free people. And when he sees Hitler coming, do you see why he understood him? He urgently sets about the job, getting the country to rearm because we're in a position to stop him without a fight. And we've got to do that. And remember this, we can only see Churchill after he became the greatest man in the world and did the greatest things he did. But of course, most of his life is not like that. Most of his life is him being the most reluctant guy to call on his people to sacrifice their way of life. But then 1940 comes. And in some kind of poetic and ironic cosmic justice, he's the one picked to fight the war. But now, the Germans have beaten the French, and the Germans are in alliance with the Russians, and we are distant. And so then, of course, as the France is collapsing, and he's flying back and forth begging the French to stay in the war, and you know, he's picked prime minister because that's a piece of hard medicine, and at last they're ready to take it. And so he goes over there and he begs them, and they quit anyway, having a treaty not to do it. And so he destroys their fleet in the port of Oran in North Africa. And he won't send them any more airplanes. And then France falls anyway, and so then Edward Halifax, Edward Wood, Lord Halifax, is the foreign minister, and he's the chief of the appeasers along with Chamberlain. And he brings a proposal conveyed through Mussolini, Hitler's henchman, not yet in the war, and says, we want to talk peace, we'll be really generous. And I want you to see, this is a dramatic demonstration of what life demands of us. And we'll never know until heaven whether we were right or not. I'll explain why. Because this guy, who's the one who's trying to stop this war from happening, he's the only one who doesn't want to open a peace conference. And the reason is it'll be in the papers, and then the whole war effort of Britain, pitiful thing that it is, will collapse. And he's the prime minister, but they don't vote in the cabinet. They have a discussion, and the prime minister has the authority to summarize what they've decided, and if you don't like it, you quit. And so, if he says, we're going to fight on, and Halifax says, I quit, the government falls. He doesn't have the power. And so he had to do something more questionable than vote. He had to talk them into it. It's amazing that he did. He talks for an hour. He didn't have time to write the speech out, which is very uncommon. Two people took notes, and we have the notes. He described the war situation in blank terms. We're going to be up against overwhelming odds. There's going to be a naval battle. Remember, we still have a navy. But that will go the way of an air battle, and they have more airplanes. But they have to fight over here on our side. We don't know how that's going to go, but there's good hope. And then, you know, if they land, the towns they're going to take first have names, like names in New England. And the Americans will come and help us. That's the hope. Remember, we're the hope. At this point, he's familiar with the workings of the Great World War like no one else. He's as familiar with that as I am familiar with the operations of this college. And that's infinitely larger, right? But he can just think about it and see it. And he can see, gonna need us. I'm gonna have to talk them into coming, but meanwhile I gotta hold on, right? And he closes the speech with this. And I'm asking you to remember the last person to say this. He says, I've been thinking in these last few days whether it is part of my duty to open negotiations with that man. And I believe that if I were for a moment to consider parley or surrender, every one of you would rise up and tear me down from my place. If the silent story is to end at last, let it end when each of us lies choking in his own blood. He talked them into that. They leaped up and patted him on the back. And for the rest of his life, friend and enemy, still had the same friends and enemies, they treated him like the greatest man in the world. And my point is, you can't be sure that was the right thing. Because you know what Britain lost? That's what cost Britain its greatness. That's a factual point. And Churchill himself had made the case a million times. We can't do that. And it's not like he just said, I'm the prime minister, you got to do it. He had to summon from himself a speech that there's no living person. He's responsible for that. And then, of course, he watched it collapse and become a little country. They were having to borrow money from us to get food after the Second World War, the greatest nation on earth for 200 years. He hated that. But you know what the choice was? Because when it gets to the end, and you can only make decisions like this when there's no alternative. This is what Churchill teaches about war. There are two final points. The first one is, if you get to the place where you're going to surrender your power to resist to the worst man in history, better to die. There are Frenchmen who have ancestors who signed orders to round up Jews because otherwise their families would be shot. Better to die. That's the first lesson. You don't make extreme judgments except in extreme circumstances. And then pray for the strength to make them. But the second was, you know what this proved to Churchill? It's the greatest thing of all. It's what he lived his life to prove. His whole life he conceived it. He thought, these things are getting so big, war and production and nations and science, that people don't matter anymore. And sure enough, the doctrine of Hitler and the doctrine of Stalin is precisely that people don't matter anymore. Throw up your hands. You have to be on the side of history, or else everything is vain. But he's talking about choice. What do chance and choice have to do with each other? Are they opposites or the same? He says, you know, your own life is dominated by accidents. That means, you see, that the stuff we do is significant. And he says, along these pathways, that's where you can see, quote, the profound significance of human choice and the sublime responsibility of men. And Churchill was searching for that all his life. And that means on the 28th of May, when he walked in that room, he was the only one who could have done that. He thought God put him there.
12: And you've been listening to Dr. Larry Arnn, president of Hillsdale College, tell one heck of a story about perhaps the most important man of the 20th century. If you're forever at war, there is no room for anyone to be free. And it took a warrior to understand the consequences of war. And as Dr. Arnn said, the sublime responsibility of choosing. And by the way, Dr. Arnn may be the only one who could have done what he just did. Sir Martin Gilbert has passed. The story behind the story of Churchill the Warrior, here on Our American Stories. 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

0: the company. And people just went nuts. Sort of like, you know, I think it just hit a nerve. And some of the response was, well, the job market's hard enough. Why can't we bring our iced coffee? And so it sort of became this generational thing. And it reminded me, so when you go back to we, like boomers, boomer women, depending on the environment we worked in, we were expected to wear pantyhose, skirted suits, and heels. Then Gen X came along and said, nah. And they're the ones who really pushed for casual Friday, which then led to more business casual in the workplace. And so I think this is this generation's push to say, you know, we're frustrated because we can't find jobs. We're frustrated because we can't buy houses. And you want to take away this little pleasure. Well, I look at that and say, okay, cowboy, take a breath. Let's back up. You know, what I would tell my clients or anybody who asks me this question is, why would you add something to the mix that you don't have to?
1: Yeah, that's what so if, cool. I mean, could I mean, I'll try to play devil's advocate in some way. Could a young person say that, for lack of a better phrase, don't laugh at me, this is my emotional support coffee, you know, helping me deal with the yeah. pressures of today's world? I don't know.
0: Don't say that.
1: Okay,
0: no.
1: Well, strike that.
0: But I hear what you're saying, but I look at it as, why would you, okay, if you're meeting at a co-working space, let's say, casually out with maybe someone who's your age, and you're just going to talk generally about what's going on, you know, in the job market or what's going on at your company, that's different. But when you walk into, this is a scheduled interview, we're getting together from 2 to 3 on Thursday, you should be nicely dressed, you should have all distractions, including keep your phone in the car unless you have heart surgery you're waiting to participate in. You don't need it. So I'm sorry, but if you say or imply anything that your coffee is your emotional support,
1: We're speaking with Julie Bauke, career strategist we know as Julie on the Job, and we're talking about the iced coffee debate for job interviews. As I say to some folks who ask me on occasion, you know, with regards to, say, tattoos or piercings and now iced coffee, like, just be patient, because eventually you'll be in charge and you'll make the rules. And if you you decide iced coffee is cool on a job interview, then there you go. But in the meantime, you got to play by these rules.
0: You got to read the room.
1: Thanks, Julie. Julie Bauke, career strategist we know as Julie on the Job. 30 minutes now after the hour on This Morning, America's First News.

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1: More coming up on that bizarre hijacking attempt that occurred in the Middle East yesterday. Also, the latest HBY news. Major League Baseball still in the wild card action. Web highlights. A Thursday night football preview as Cleveland is hosting Pittsburgh. And our first alert weather, maybe a touch more rain here.
0: It's Dave Edwards and Landon Moore with AM Fox Valley on WHBY, powered by Capital Credit Union.
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0: Now, more than ever, where you get your news matters. This is America's First News, This Morning with Gordon Deal.
1: Thanks for spending time with us. Welcome into Thursday, October 1. Gordon Deal with Nicole Murray. Some of our top stories and headlines. An investigation begins after Tennessee officials failed to execute a death row inmate. Passengers and crew forced to subdue a pilot after he stabbed his captain on a flight from United Arab Emirates to Israel. Hedge fund billionaire Ken Griffin donating $3 billion to Carnegie Mellon University for things like a new campus in Miami. Yankees, White Sox, and Padres advance in baseball's playoffs. Steelers and Browns in football tonight. And the shelter dog who found a home after a coffee shop encounter in New York City. That story in about 20 minutes. This portion of the program is brought to you by Incogni. They can't scam you or spam you if they can't find you. Rely on Incogni to remove your info from databases used by scammers. Incogni.com/Gordon to get 60% off. New data says stop worrying about a job apocalypse. The technology is creating new roles rather than wiping out all white-collar work. Analysis from Megan Lenhart, senior economics reporter at Barron's. Megan, what are we learning?
2: So this is obviously an ongoing debate that we've been having around how much AI is going to impact life as we know it, and of course, our jobs and the labor market. There is a sort of strain and something that we've seen from a lot of different, really highly respected experts saying that they very much fear that the AI will take our jobs, that we'll have an unemployment rate at 10% or, you know, some such notion in the coming years because of all of these technological advances. And it's a convincing and compelling story for sure. But right now, all of the research and the data that we have at hand is showing us that really the advances that we're seeing from AI and its related technologies is actually following a lot of the historical trends that we see in technological evolutions. And that is a net benefit for society writ large, but also for the labor market. This was something that McKinsey reported on Tuesday as well. They found that AI and automation, you know, combined will actually produce somewhere in the neighborhood of 41 million new jobs by the end of the decade. This comes with a bit of disruption, let's put it that way. There will be obviously jobs that are impacted by these technologies. There's going to be people that are displaced. In fact, actually, McKinsey did find that about 11 million Americans will probably need to find new occupations. But that is, you know, kind of consistent with what we've seen in previous technological evolutions, as I said.
1: Why would we have gotten this wrong then?
2: I do think that it is one of those situations where whenever you have a new technology, and this goes back to, I think, even, you know, the Industrial Revolution, when you had, sewing machines and the advent of, you know, looms and things like that coming into the fabric industry, you have a lot of people who worry that these newest and latest and greatest are going to take their job because machines can do it better, faster, etc. So I think that this is one of those narratives that has been around for a long time. But unfortunately, or fortunately, we have enough data at this point to show that most of the time, technology improves the standard of living. And that obviously, you know, helps rise all boats and all of that good stuff. So I think that that's really where the contrast and juxtaposition is coming in.
1: We're speaking with Megan Lenhart, senior economics reporter at Barron's. The story is called "The AI Jobpocalypse Isn't Happening." Here's what the data actually shows. You gave an interesting anecdote regarding the field of radiology and AI. Explain that.
2: So radiology is an interesting one. Healthcare, generally speaking, has been on a bit of an upturn of late. We've talked a lot about that when it comes to the labor conditions and job growth. And a lot of that is coming from the aging population needing more healthcare needs. But it is interesting because it feels like when we were talking about AI, you know, particularly in the earlier days, it was a concern for radiologists that potentially, you know, AI could read the, you know, radiology scans and be able to, you know, replace all these radiologists. And in fact, actually, Children's National in Washington, D.C. has actually been working on programs with AI and, you know, the equipment to reduce the size of MRIs. And so they've actually come up with a portable MRI machine. And, you know, that is, you know, something that you can kind of plug into the wall and is a lot smaller than, you know, your traditional machines that obviously take up an entire room. This is great for things like rural hospitals and, you know, third world countries where, you know, this could really be a huge game changer in terms of, you know, certainly scanning and hopefully diagnosing, you know, issues earlier in the process. But, you know, the big problem with this new technology is that the scans themselves, because the magnets are so much lower in power, the scans are not as clear. And so they've actually been writing AI agents and algorithms to sort of read these scans. You would think that that would actually, you know, really cause panic for radiologists. But in fact, the data is showing that the field of radiology is actually booming, and it's actually been growing faster than both the national average as well as the healthcare average.
1: Thanks, Megan. Megan Linhart, senior economics reporter at Barron's. 20 minutes now in front of the hour on This Morning, America's First News. Coming up next, busted by your mother for drunk driving in Florida.
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1: All Thanks for spending time with us. Welcome into Friday Eve. It is time now for the mic drop with this morning's Mike Gavin.
4: Good morning. We have a couple stories of vehicular hijinks to talk about today, both coincidentally involving folks from Florida. We actually started Massachusetts for this one, where somehow a Florida man is in hot water after crashing his car into the ocean. Police in Falmouth say criminal charges are expected against this guy after an SUV was found partially submerged at a beach during last weekend's nor'easter. Now, no one was inside the black Mazda CX-5 when police arrived Sunday morning, but it was heavily damaged in the front. Investigators believe the driver went through a stop sign at a nearby intersection, then crashed through a guardrail that separates the sidewalk from the beach. While looking for the driver, police say they found evidence of an attempted break-in at the Falmouth Yacht Club. And the 23-year-old, who was found in a nearby hotel, has now become the prime suspect.
1: Wow.
4: Yeah, I mean, I guess if you're going to do something like this, commit some sort of crime like this during a nor'easter when nobody else is around, I guess it's probably the best time to do it.
1: Yeah.
4: If I'm guessing.
1: Yeah. He was busy, though. There's a lot going on here.
4: Yeah. Well, right. I mean, you know, obviously, I guess, yeah, I don't know exactly what happened. So they said it was an attempted break-in.
1: Yeah.
4: So it doesn't seem like he was successful. And then I guess, you know, hurriedly maybe tried to drive away during the storm. Sunday morning was pretty heavy with the storm.
1: Yeah.
4: And, you know, maybe lost control and wound up in the ocean. That's what it sounds like happened to me.
1: Lost control and wound up in the ocean.
4: You know, as you do, Gordon.
1: That's quite a night.
4: On a Sunday morning in Massachusetts.
1: Is it dumb to ask kind of what you're after if you are breaking into the Falmouth Yacht Club?
4: Are you after
1: a yacht? Are you trying to take a yacht?
4: I don't know about the yacht, but I mean, maybe inside, maybe there's a banquet hall with some, you know, maybe expensive, ornamental stuff or silverware. I don't know. I'm trying to think what they could have in there.
1: Maybe the 23-year-old will reveal this during questioning by authorities.
4: Perhaps.
1: And we'll learn that.
4: Yes. And to the Sunshine State we go, where a man there was arrested for drunk driving live on YouTube after his mother called police about videos he had posted saying he appeared intoxicated. The 37-year-old was arrested in Vero Beach back in August. According to the police report posted by lawandcrime.com, his mother asked officers to check on him after seeing the YouTube videos. An officer later spotted a silver Chevy Tahoe making an illegal U-turn. The officer followed it to a gas station where the driver did get out and identify himself, but that's not where it ends. Officers said the man was swaying, had red glassy eyes, and smelled strongly of alcohol. Asked whether he'd been drinking, he replied, "I only had a few shots." Then on the way to jail, he allegedly said he had been taking shots all day long.
1: Oh.
4: So he changed his story, Gordon.
1: Oh.
4: He went from just a few shots, which I guess he thought was okay,
1: yeah,
4: to, you know, look, I've been drinking all day. So, all day long.
1: So I think the first phrase, "I only had a few shots," was a reference to last hour.
4: Yeah. Yeah.
1: Oh, yeah. Only in the last 5 minutes I've had a few shots.
4: Right.
1: Yeah,
4: right.
1: Calm down.
4: I mean, I can only remember taking a few shots, but, you know, there were probably a few more before that.
1: Why is everybody making a big deal about my red glassy eyes and the smell of alcohol? I only had a few shots.
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1: Last hour.
4: That's how we roll on a, you know, Tuesday in Vero Beach.
1: Jeez. Thank you, Mike. 13 minutes now in front of the hour on This Morning, America's First News.
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18: 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Drifting to his left. Sets, throws, deep left side. It is beyond the end zone. Incomplete, and the Badgers win it. They come from 17 down in State College.
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21: WHBY, Nina Menasha Oshkosh. 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
1: Thanks for being with us. Charitable giving is falling as we wrestle with cost of living challenges. A new study by a nonprofit called Kiva finds more than 4 out of 5 Americans said at least one cost of living pressure has prevented them from donating or donating more over the past 6 months. However, despite the financial strains, people are still giving, with 77% of U.S. adults surveyed donating money in some way in the past 6 months. Kiva, which offers loans through crowdfunding campaigns, says overall people are giving less, with total contributions reported by respondents falling from 80% to 64% in the last half year. Betty Lynn Fisher at USA Today.
22: The CEO of Kiva had said that, you know, in the last 20 years, this is what he sees. Every time there's an economic downturn, there are people that kind of take a beat and take a look at their finances, but they always still come back and do come to donate.
1: Nearly 72% said smaller recurring contributions of $25 or less feel far more sustainable right now than writing large one-off checks. 8 minutes in front of the hour on This Morning. Once again, here's Nicole Murray.
21: And now, the three big things you need to know. Number one.
23: Death row inmate Krista Pike remains hospitalized this morning after her botched execution in Tennessee. Journalist Tori Gessner from WKRN-TV, who witnessed the event.
24: The curtains close at first at 7:46, and she was clearly still alive. She was clearly still breathing and snoring. We could audibly hear that.
23: The 50-year-old would have been the first woman executed in Tennessee in more than 200 years.
21: Number two.
23: Defense Secretary Pete Hegseth said in a speech yesterday that the Pentagon is eliminating roughly 20% of the nation's generals and admirals.
25: Americans want to serve when they are led by strong patriots, not by weak weirdos.
23: Hegseth also lashed out at transgender troops, criticized diversity initiatives, and criticized the news media.
21: Number three.
23: UK Prime Minister Andy Burnham said on BBC that the British government believes Iran played a part in the incident over the weekend at an England airbase that is used by the US to strike Iran.
26: There is indeed a strong indication that Iran played a part. Mm. This remains, though, a complex and very serious police investigation, so I can't say any more at this stage.
23: 5 men in their mid-20s were arrested on Sunday near the base on suspicion of preparing a terrorist act. The Department of Justice has accused 10 people who are not U.S. citizens of voter fraud offenses in Minnesota. Attorney General Todd Blanche.
27: Charges include illegally voting in the general elections of 2022, 2024, and the midterm, the primary elections of August of this year, of August 2026. The defendants that have been charged include foreign nationals from Brazil, Ghana, and Liberia.
23: And finally, episode 90 of When the Mic is Off is live. We asked, is it bad to bring an iced coffee into a job interview? Joy H says to have coffee beforehand. Cheryl Z says only have coffee if it is offered.
1: I'd spill it.
23: Spill it during the interview?
1: First of all, I wouldn't bring it, but I'd spill it. I'd show up in a white dress shirt and I'd have some sort of brown coffee stain for sure after the opening 10 minutes.
23: All right. Well, don't wear white then. People have been having coffee in meetings for centuries. I don't get why this is such a big deal.
1: Not job interviews, though. Not job interviews. Leave the coffee at home, Nicole. 6 minutes in front of the hour.
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8: Road tripping in an electric vehicle no longer requires a Tesla. Level 2 and fast charging stations in the United States grew from 12% from January 2025 to January 2026. And rivals like Ionna and EVgo now use Tesla's plug standard. Ionna, backed by 8 automakers, has opened 145 sites in 2 years. EVgo says 80% of its customers shop while charging. One driver crossed from New York to Los Angeles using only Ionna stations. Automotive News reports that more than a third of new ports opened last year were outside the top 10 EV states. I'm Ken Chester.

Thanks for being with us. New York City psychiatrist really just wanted coffee when he entered a Starbucks on a recent morning. But when Steve Rubel saw a dog sitting in a backpack on a man's shoulders, he decided he wanted something else. There was an instant connection with the dog. The Washington Post says Rubel locked eyes with the dog and petted her head while the dog licked Rubel's face. The 66-year-old says he literally gave his heart away to the dog immediately. The man carrying the one-year-old pup named Missy was Brian Reesberg, who takes out shelter dogs and carries them around in his backpack to help them get adopted. He says he's taken out more than 60 of them, and many have been adopted, but none this quickly. He shared the moment on social media. Rubel, who said he has not owned a dog in about 14 years, took Missy home 3 days after the Starbucks encounter. That'll do it for this hour. For Nicole Murray and Mike Gavin, I'm Gordon Deal. Thanks for listening to This Morning, America's First News.

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4: From ABC News, I'm Sherry Preston. Tennessee Governor Bill Lee has halted all executions in the state until a full review of last night's botched execution of convicted killer Krista Pike is reviewed. ABC's Dave Packer reports she was given two doses of a drug that was supposed to kill her, but didn't.
5: Witnesses say Krista Pike was given two rounds of lethal pentobarbital. Reporter Tori Gessner with ABC affiliate WKRN was there.
6: At one point at 7:34, she said, "My arm feels like it's about to burst open."
5: An hour later, when asked to leave the viewing area, Gessner said Pike appeared to be still breathing.
6: We all looked at each other like she's still alive, or at least that's what I was thinking.
5: An ambulance was seen with flashing lights leaving the facility. Pike's attorney saying she's being treated at a nearby hospital. Dave Packer, ABC News.
4: New details are emerging about the cockpit attack on that Fly Dubai passenger jet on its way to Israel this week. A plumber helped save the plane from crashing, while other passengers helped the pilot, who had been stabbed by his co-pilot.
7: Chota Masayev, a dentist and the only doctor on board, ran toward the cockpit. He told us he found the captain severely wounded and helped stop the bleeding. He says the captain was praying and he was afraid he would lose him. Others holding the attacker down tied his hands with headphone cords and kept him pinned for 55 minutes until the plane landed in Saudi Arabia.
4: ABC's Karen Waugh, the co-pilot from Oman, is in Saudi custody. Major changes at the Defense Department announced this week. Secretary Pete Hegseth slashing the number of generals and admirals by 20%. New York Governor Kathy Hochul says Cornell University has agreed to an outside investigation following the former student's allegations of gang rape at a frat house 2 years ago.
8: Investigation of what exactly transpired in terms of the civil actions and what the role Cornell University played, what they did, what they didn't do.
4: The woman is suing Cornell. She filed a complaint at the time. No criminal charges ever filed. This is ABC News.
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4: South Carolina Republican Tim Scott has introduced a bill aimed at bringing more TV and film production back to the United States by offering tax incentives.
11: To qualify for the 20% tax credit, 75% of the payroll and production has to be done in America to qualify for that. So there are some stringent guidelines that are embedded in the bill to make sure that you break through the threshold.
4: In the last several years, more and more television and film production has moved overseas because of lucrative tax breaks there and also cheaper labor. A new development at Arizona State University following the death of hockey player Matthew Mayich, who collapsed and fell into a coma following practice recently. Some now challenging Coach Greg Powers' account of what happened.
12: The head coach has been put on leave. 7 players came forward arguing the school's version of that practice did not match what they actually endured. Some of that practice, run by a former Green Beret. Lawyer for the family claims it lasted more than 80 minutes in direct sunlight with only a handful of players allowed water. An attorney for the Green Beret says his workout was under an hour and he left before Mayich collapsed during the cool down after.
4: ABC's Trevor Ault. Glaciers in Switzerland are melting fast.
13: The glaciers this year, they have lost enormous quantities of ice. In total, it was 5% less in terms of ice volume.
4: Matthias Huss, director of glacier monitoring in Switzerland. Reason for the ice loss, less snow in the winter and a hotter summer. Sherry Preston, ABC News.
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17: Good morning. It's a rainy 65 degrees at 5:05. I'm Landon Moore. Menasha police are warning of a fake check scam. A resident reported getting a letter claiming they had won a prize of $850,000. Along with the letter was a check worth nearly $9,000 that the potential victim was to cash and send a portion back to cover taxes and fees, after which the full prize would be released. Anyone getting such a letter should throw it away. The Village of Kimberley is doing away with its municipal court. The Village Board approves a measure to eliminate the municipal judge position when its current term expires on May 1st of next year. Citations issued in Kimberley will then be handled by Outagamie County Courts. Demolition work has started on a former Green Bay Elementary School. MacArthur School is being torn down after closing in 2024. The closure was part of a school consolidation plan launched by the district to control costs. The district will give away bricks from the building to those who would like to have them as a keepsake.
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20: A botched execution. Good morning, I'm Gordon Deal, along with Nicole Murray on this Thursday, October 1st. Glad you could join us. Here's what's up this hour.
21: Tennessee officials are trying to figure out how a death row inmate is still alive after two lethal injections.
20: Passengers and crew members on a flight from Dubai to Tel Aviv may have helped prevent a deadly terrorist attack.
21: Defense Secretary Pete Hegseth says the Pentagon wants a new military base and is asking states to submit proposals.
20: And how to start budgeting for the holidays if you're looking for electronics.
22: You really should start looking at what some of these deals might be, really starting to eye what that budget is, because some of the tech might exceed your budget, and that's okay, but let's look at some of the deals now, and then let's also consider some refurbished tech that can maybe squeeze into your budget a little bit easier.
20: Dacia Milden at CNET says wait until Black Friday for TVs, but buy the laptop now if you find it on sale. A disaster in Tennessee as officials failed to execute a death row inmate after injecting her with a lethal drug. They were unable to put Krista Pike to death yesterday after administering two doses of a lethal drug. Her attorneys say the 50-year-old Pike was alive and loudly snoring after the attempted lethal injection and was being treated at a hospital. The Department of Correction did not immediately say whether they would attempt another execution or when. She had been scheduled for execution at 10 a.m. for the killing she committed at the age of 18. Journalists who witnessed the attempted execution described complaints from Pike about pain, as well as her kicking her feet enough to knock off her gurney sheets. Tori Gessner from WKRN Television.
23: At one point at 7:34, she said, "My arm feels like it's about to burst open."
20: Pike and her boyfriend were convicted of the fatal stabbing and beating of 19-year-old Colleen Slemmer, their classmate at a job training facility in Knoxville. A plane traveling from Dubai to Tel Aviv made a nerve-wracking emergency landing after the co-pilot, reportedly from Oman, stabbed the captain in the cockpit. Israeli Prime Minister Benjamin Netanyahu called it an attempt to crash the Fly Dubai aircraft. He described the events relayed by a passenger who said the flight was in a spin and began to dive during the attack. It's similar to what this passenger experienced.
24: Suddenly the aircraft was dropping very sharply, like
0: massive troubles, and we didn't understand why because we didn't get any alerts.
20: The injured captain, Smit Machar from India, managed to unlock the cockpit door, allowing a passenger and member of the crew to push inside and subdue the attacker. Two pilots on board for the return flight then were able to stabilize the plane and land it in Saudi Arabia. Israel's national security minister said a terrorist planned to crash a plane and murder the 180 Israelis on it. The incident comes as the Middle East remains on edge amid the Iran war and high tensions over Israel's conduct in the Gaza Strip. Defense Secretary Pete Hegseth says the Pentagon is eliminating roughly 1 in 5 generals and admirals through firings or position cuts. Hegseth gave that update in a speech called the State of the Force Address, a rare military address to military officers and enlisted service members at the Marine Corps base in Quantico, Virginia. It marks the latest move by Hegseth to change the structure of the military, especially at the top.
1: Americans want to serve when they are led by strong patriots, not by weak weirdos.
20: Hegseth additionally said the military is looking to build a new U.S. military base, inviting states to send in pitches. He also announced the creation of the Autonomous Warfare Command, described as a new 4-star combatant command with service-like authorities built to scale autonomous and robotic capabilities across the joint force in the fastest peacetime shift in modern military history. Hey, be sure to check out a podcast of today's program, which has stories you won't hear this hour. On the podcast today, why AI isn't creating a job apocalypse, and the Florida man turned in by his mother for drunk driving. The podcast is available on Apple, Google, Spotify, or wherever you get your podcasts. 11 minutes now after the hour.
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28: More coming up on that bizarre hijacking attempt that occurred in the Middle East yesterday. Also, the latest HBY news. Major League Baseball still in the wild card action. 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A Thursday night football preview as Cleveland is hosting Pittsburgh. 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
29: Cloudy skies expected and foggy overnight with a chance of rain showers. Lows around 63. Winds out of the southwest around 5 miles per hour. Rain showers likely and foggy early Thursday. Daytime highs approaching 69. Cloudy skies expected. I'm meteorologist Paul Frombly with your weatherology forecast on WHBY. currently 66.

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1: Thanks for spending time with us. Welcome into Thursday. A new Wall Street Journal survey shows broad bipartisan support among Americans for government-imposed price caps and other market interventions. Insights from reporter and editor Aaron Zitner. Aaron, what's this so-called horseshoe party?
2: The horseshoe party is a concept that's gaining some currency. And what it posits is that there's a place in politics where the populist democratic ideological fringe on the left part of American politics and the populist part of the Republican Party in the right side of politics come together and meet. Left and right kind of come around and form a horseshoe. And that's kind of what we see in this poll, is that there are ideas that are popular among both Democrats and Republicans that are largely out of the mainstream, at least of the thinking in the pre-Trump era. Things that neither party would accept are becoming popular. And a lot of these ideas have to do with affordability and having the government get active and intervene in the markets, set price caps on drugs, on credit card rates, on child care costs even, and be more active in helping people with affordability in a way that the parties really didn't buy into in past years.
1: Boy, does that reflect how we feel currently, I guess, with seemingly everything feeling more expensive?
2: Absolutely. I mean, this seems very much driven by two things. One, people feeling bad about the economy and feeling that, as they used to say, the rent is too damn high, costs are too high is one. And second, I think it also suggests a loss of faith in the political center and the two parties and government to speak to these needs. We've been puzzling at the Wall Street Journal for, you know, really since the end of the COVID era over the fact that by traditional measures, the economy's good. Stock market keeps setting record highs. Inflation isn't where the Fed wants it to be, but it's not the 9% of the COVID era. It's a little high, but it's not outrageous. Unemployment is, you know, the employment rate's in good shape. So by those metrics, things are good, and yet people just feel lousy, and economic sentiment is horrible. And what we see here is they're asking for government to get more active, to help, even if it means intervening in the markets and telling companies what to do.
1: Wow. We're speaking with Aaron Zitner, editor and reporter at the Wall Street Journal. The story is called Americans Want Populist Policies That Defy Traditional Political Labels. What's the chance, though, of, say, government action on something like health care or taxes or prescription drugs or child care?
2: Well, what's so interesting is, you know, we're starting to see some left-right agreement. So the idea of putting a 10% cap on credit card interest rates, that's an idea in Congress that's backed both by Bernie Sanders, you know, the progressive icon, and Senator Josh Hawley, a conservative senator out of Missouri. The idea of telling large institutional investors and private equity and hedge funds that they can't go into neighborhoods and just buy up all the houses, which some people were concerned about. That idea is very popular, and that actually passed Congress recently. So we had, by large margins, well, it was attached to a bigger bill that passed by large margins. So some of these things are getting left-right agreement. Raising taxes on the wealthy to shore up the finances of the Social Security system. There you have a Republican, Bernie Marino of Ohio, and Elizabeth Warren of Massachusetts, a liberal and a conservative, both supporting that. So not all this stuff is passing, but the fact that voters feel so bad about the economy seems to be pushing the two parties a bit more together. And I would say it's pushing Republicans to kind of move more into the Democratic comfort zone, since a lot of these are kind of more ideas that Democrats have been more comfortable with.
1: Yeah. There is a measure here of socialism.
2: Well, that's one of the that's, I'm glad you mentioned that, because look, we have a president who started a website that helps people buy pharmaceuticals and, you know, went out and negotiated drug prices. We have a president who's taking ownership stakes of, you know, the U.S. government owns a piece of Intel, owns a piece of lithium companies. One finding from this poll is that socialism and MAGA, liberal and conservative, those labels have limits in describing where the public is and what is conservative or liberal when we have a president who has the government taking actual ownership stakes in companies.
1: Thanks, Aaron. Aaron Zitner, reporter and editor at The Wall Street Journal. 20 minutes now after the hour on This Morning, America's First News. Here's Nicole Murray.
3: And now, the three big things you need to know. Number one.
4: Tennessee officials were unable to put Krista Pike to death yesterday for a 1995 murder after administering two doses of a lethal drug. Journalist Tori Gessner from WKRN-TV, who was there.
5: I will say I've witnessed, I believe, 5 executions in Tennessee. Nothing about today was normal, typical at all.
4: Officials say Pike remains hospitalized. She would have been the first woman executed in Tennessee in more than 200 years.
3: Number two.
4: A Fly Dubai plane headed for Israel has made an emergency landing after the co-pilot, reportedly from Oman, stabbed the captain in the cockpit. Israeli Prime Minister Benjamin Netanyahu called it an attempt to crash the aircraft.
6: An amazing act of heroism of the Indian pilot, of the people who helped him. They stopped a disaster that could have been global.
4: Passengers and crew subdued the attacker, and the plane landed safely in Saudi Arabia.
3: Number three.
4: An employee has allegedly opened fire in an act of workplace violence in Virginia, killing 2 coworkers and wounding a 3rd yesterday. Manassas Police Chief Doug Keene revealed details about 37-year-old Marvin Grant.
7: The shooter in this case, Mr. Grant, was an employee of United Rentals. There was some kind of altercation this morning. He then pulled a pistol from his waistband and shot the 3 victims.
4: Grant died from a self-inflicted gunshot wound. Pennsylvania health officials have reported a 5th measles-associated death as the U.S. endures its worst year for the disease since 1991. The state's Department of Health said the person was unvaccinated. A helicopter carrying 5 people has crashed into the water off the coast of Catalina Island in California, killing 2 of those on board. Officials say 2 others were sent to the hospital, and authorities are searching for the 5th. Singapore has announced that it will pay for singles' first date if they use the government's matchmaking service. First Date launched this week.
1: Oh.
4: Now, this is how you do it.
1: Yeah?
4: No, what? You seem doubtful of it.
1: Giving the government all your data.
4: They have it anyway. Who are we kidding?
1: It tracks you on your dates.
4: I'm just saying, there's a lot of people who go on a first date just to get someone to pay for their stuff. This takes that out of the equation.
1: 22 minutes now after the hour.
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0: Thanks for joining us. Welcome into Thursday as Prime Big Deals Day kicks off next Tuesday to meet early holiday shopping demand. Nearly 3 in 4 plan to purchase consumer tech products or services this season, but will they get their money's worth? Analysis from Daisha Milden, editor at CNET. Daisha, takeaways from your new survey.
1: Yeah, so there are a couple of really big takeaways this year, and the big thing is that holiday tech shoppers are planning to spend an average of $808 on consumer tech products and services. And when we look at last year's findings, that's $123 less than what people spent last year based on our findings then. And another thing that we got to point out here is that there are shopping frustrations that people are bracing themselves for, thinking about those misleading discounts and products selling out. But

0: Ooh, it depends. I'd say that this is a really good time when we start thinking about some of these sales coming up next week, really eyeing what it is that you want, making that plan now, whether it's that you want headphones or even looking at a video game console. It really depends on your budget and what you plan to buy. We have to think that the RAM shortage has really pushed prices higher when we think about phones, even thinking about laptops is another one. Tablets is another device to consider that's being impacted by that RAM shortage. So when we start seeing those higher prices, it'll make you kind of think that, especially with some of the newer devices, things are a bit expensive. That being said, you really should start looking at what some of these deals might be, really starting to eye what that budget is, because some of the tech might exceed your budget, and that's okay. But let's look at some of the deals now, and then let's also consider some refurbished tech that can maybe squeeze into your budget a little bit easier. Those older models are also worth considering. So maybe not for the latest and greatest, depending on what you plan on buying. But if you're considering an older model or can find a really good deal, now could be the time to do that.
1: We're speaking with Dacia Milden, Senior Consumer Insights Editor at CNET, and we're talking about tech budgets falling amid rising costs for things like RAM, as you just mentioned. Our typical wish list items are what right now?
0: We're seeing that people are really looking into toys, of course, but kitchen items is another big one, 25%. And when we start trickling down into some of those bigger, well-known gadgets around the holidays, like headphones, people are still looking at those pretty closely. Phone accessories are falling right behind headphones, but we also see video games and wearables. Those are running about the same that people are interested in or planning on buying. So we're seeing that people are still interested in tech overall, with 73% of US adults planning to purchase some sort of tech device or even tech service. So it's very clear that it's a big deal this year for sure.
1: There's Dacia Milden, Senior Consumer Insights Editor at CNET. 30 minutes now after the hour on This Morning, America's First News.

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1: Good morning. It's a rainy 65 degrees at 5:30. I'm Landon Moore. Hamilton police issued another 19 citations for noise violations in the downtown area in August. Another six drivers were warned about loud vehicles. Alder Vea Jones thinks there's too much focus on the entertainment district and not enough on other parts of the city.
2: I think a lot of people in this discussion forget that noise doesn't just come into downtown Appleton from the east side. We in West Appleton also have a problem with this. However, my constituents do not have the time or the means to advocate like this.
1: A separate enforcement effort the first week of September along East College Avenue led to another 70 traffic stops. Of those, 41% were related to operating without an adequate muffler or having a modified exhaust system. Investigators say a faulty repair to a boiler led to a carbon monoxide leak that sent eight members of a Fond du Lac County family to the hospital. Crews were called to a residence along County Road B in the town of Osceola early Wednesday morning on the report of multiple people with symptoms consistent with CO poisoning. The children, ages 4, 7, 9, 12, and 17, were hospitalized, along with a 46-year-old man and a 42-year-old woman. All of them have been released. A Menasha church that was damaged in the July 27th tornado will reopen this weekend. Crews have finished making repairs at St. Mary Catholic Church on 2nd Street. Members have been attending Mass at St. Patrick's Church since the storm. We invite you to join us at 6 for AM Fox Valley here on WHBY.
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1: Thanks for spending time with us. Welcome into Thursday, October 1st. Gordon Deal with Nicole Murray. Some of our top stories and headlines. An investigation begins after Tennessee officials failed to execute a death row inmate. She somehow survived two lethal injections. Passengers and crew forced to subdue a pilot after he stabbed his captain on a flight from Dubai to Tel Aviv. Researchers say AI agents tried to hack a government site in Canada. Brent crude at $100 a barrel this morning. Yankees, White Sox, and Padres win their wild card playoff series. Steelers and Browns in Thursday Night Football. And Dolly Parton's free book program now expanding following her death. We'll have that story in about 20 minutes. A communications expert says the White House's restrictions on media access could prompt journalists to rethink a familiar approach to political coverage. We're joined now by Dana Young, communication and political science professor at the University of Delaware. Dana, your initial reaction to the temporary ban on CNN, MS Now, and Politico?
2: At first, I think that my thought was the same as other folks, which was that maybe this is just a toothless threat because, you know, Trump, for 10 years, we've heard Trump complain about media coverage and talk about fake news and not letting folks in. What I don't think that we anticipated was that these journalists would get to the White House and literally have their credentials revoked right there, kind of bringing us back to what happened to Jim Acosta years back. I certainly also didn't anticipate that there'd be solidarity between the media outlets, as they then would say, you know what, if you're going to keep out CNN, you're keeping us out too, and we're not going to get the video feed that you need to cover your events.
1: Do you think that this gives journalists in any way an opportunity to rethink how they cover the White House in general?
2: This is where I see this could be an unexpected opportunity. Access journalism, which is the term that we use to describe the kind of journalism where reporters have direct access to political figures. There's, of course, a need for that. There needs to be some kind of public record so that we can hold people accountable. However, I don't know that access journalism needs to drive the news cycle because there's certain costs associated with it, right? Sometimes the best journalism is the journalism that comes about in the newsroom through investigative reporting and through drilling down through files, through, you know, paper trails, through other kinds of sources. You know, there's two side effects of the sort of obsession with access journalism as I see it. One is that, unfortunately, as much as our leaders, we want to be able to trust them, but they're not always in the business of truth seeking, right? Our leaders are often in the business of persuasion. And so they're not always giving the most empirically accurate information. We saw this back in the early 2000s when the White House correspondents were really complicit in advancing a lie, a falsehood about weapons of mass destruction in Iraq, right? Unfortunately, people who are in positions of power sometimes advance their own interests. So that's one possible problem. The other problem, though, as I see it, is that it's amplifying the spectacle of one, as I call it, under this administration, right? Where Trump is really the center of everything and he makes everything a story. But is that good for democracy? Because we know that stories need protagonists, main characters, but the main character in democracy is supposed to be the citizens, the people. And so perhaps it's an opportunity to step back, maybe decenter Trump a little bit, and recenter democratic institutions and citizens.
1: We're speaking with Dana Young, professor of communication and political science at the University of Delaware. So if a change were to be made here under the Trump administration, is this something that then would be carried forward to the next administration, be it Democrat or Republican? It's just not affecting Trump, for example.
2: Exactly. I mean, what I envision, what folks who are in my discipline envision, is really a kind of reporting that focuses democratic processes and institutions and says, hey, you know what? What are the things that citizens are experiencing? What are the rights and privileges that we need to have? For example, access to information, transparency, accountability. And what are the ways in which our leaders might be adversely affecting those things rather than this is the thing that our leader said today?
1: We're speaking with Dana Young, professor of communication and political science at the University of Delaware. I guess to your point, to a certain extent, the next time news is broken at a White House press briefing will be the first time news was broken at a White House press briefing.
2: Yeah.
1: Right? I mean, it's really used for announcements and reaction and stuff, right? It's not in-depth newsroom digging that you referenced.
2: Exactly. And, you know, the part of the concern here is with this sort of spectacle of one is that we are in this moment of consolidation of power in the executive branch, right? That's not just a Trump thing. That has been going on, I would say, for the last 20 years with increased power, especially since 9/11. There's been more power concentrated in the executive branch. And under this administration, we see very little, if any, you know, acts of Congress, lots of executive orders. And so if the press is also, in addition to those sort of background phenomena happening, if the press is also laser focused on the actions of this one man, what does that do to citizens' impressions of what government is and how it works?
1: Thanks, Dana. Dana Young, communication and political science professor at the University of Delaware. 20 minutes now in front of the hour on This Morning, America's First News. Coming up next, road signs designed to make you smile.
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0: be with us. Welcome into Friday Eve. It is time now for the Mic Drop with this morning's Mike Gavin.
1: Good morning. Well, believe it or not, we've got a couple of stories about road signs to talk about today. Let's start in New Jersey, where a prominent banner in one town has people laughing for its obvious misspelling. There's a large banner hanging from a railroad bridge in Roselle, thanking people for visiting the borough of 22,000 people located 20 miles outside of New York City. Problem is, someone added an extra V to visiting, so now it says, "Thanks for visiting," as is customary in these situations. You only had one job type situation. Social media commenters wondered whose job this was. How many people probably had to review and sign off on this sign? Others blamed the local school system, Gen Z, and of course AI. Still others were more practical, saying a big Sharpie or some electrical tape could fix the issue.
0: Mm.
1: Just climb on up there.
0: Yeah. I was thinking about the kind of the chain of command here. So you've got the writer, the person who came up with the phrase.
1: Yes.
0: Right. The designer, I guess, of the artwork on it. Then you've got the printing company that does the banner, that
1: yes.
0: makes the banner
1: right.
0: with all the ink on it and such. And then, I don't know, some final editor?
1: I mean, when it's nobody? Hanging, someone who's hanging it up, right?
0: And
1: I mean,
0: then,
1: a couple guys on a crew have to
0: then,
1: hang it up and nobody notices it. Yeah. Lots of folks.
0: Wow, that's just a lot of mislooking.
1: Yeah,
0: I don't know.
1: Yeah,
0: I don't know what to call it.
1: I mean, that's what you even hope. I mean, what most likely is the situation these days between technology and sort of a shrinking of staff.
0: Yeah.
1: Is that it might have just been one person who didn't see the misspelling, sent it off electronically to a company that sort of had it printed out almost electronically without
0: yeah.
1: you know without sort
0: yeah,
1: of supervision, and then they just put the banner up and weren't paying attention.
0: I'm gonna go with it was like a copy and paste.
1: Yeah.
0: That was overdone here somehow.
1: Yes. And with all the signs we're forced to read while we're out and about, thankfully, some of them are put there just to make us smile. The Puberty Instagram account put together a compilation of some of those. There's one sign which appeared to be from the UK, which reads, "No crime between the hours of 8 a.m. and 6 p.m. Another sign reads, "Do not cross this field unless you can do it in 9 seconds because the bull can do it in 10. One could keep you busy for a little while. It says, "Push to open. If that does not work, pull. If both do not work, try the actual entrance around the corner." Here's one for the commuters. A sign at a train station in Vancouver reads, "Stay off the tracks. They are only for trains. If you can read this, you are not a train." And finally, a life lesson for all of us posted on a sign outside of a business. If at first you don't succeed, then skydiving is not for you.
0: Wow.
1: Yeah.
0: Right. Is that right where you sign your waiver?
1: Right.
0: As you're
1: right.
0: about to go up in the plane?
1: Yeah. Yeah. Yeah. Yeah, exactly. How lucky do you feel today?
0: Don't sue us.
1: Yeah.
0: You know, if you fail at skydiving is one of those type things.
1: Most likely. I like the one with the no crime between the
0: yeah.
1: hours of 8 and 6. Nighttime, have at it.
0: Yeah.
1: It's like the purge, basically,
0: yeah.
1: from 6 to 8.
0: Yeah. 6:01. Watch out. All hell breaks loose at this UK park, right?
1: Yes.
0: Thanks, Mike. 13 minutes in front of the hour. On This Morning, America's First News.
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0: Thanks for joining us. Charitable giving is taking a hit as we wrestle with cost of living challenges. A new study by a nonprofit called Kiva finds more than 4 out of 5 Americans said at least one cost of living pressure has prevented them from donating or donating more over the past 6 months. However, despite the financial strains, people are still giving, with 77% of U.S. adults surveyed donating money in some way over that period. Kiva, which offers loans through crowdfunding campaigns, says overall people are giving less, with total contributions reported by respondents falling from 80 to 64%. In the last 6 months, Betty Lynn Fisher at USA Today.
11: The CEO of Kiva had said that, you know, in the last 20 years, this is what he sees. Every time there's an economic downturn, there are people that kind of take a beat and take a look at their finances, but they always still come back and do come to donate.
0: Nearly 72% said smaller recurring contributions of $25 or less feel far more sustainable right now than writing large one-off checks. 8 minutes now in front of the hour on This Morning. Once again, here's Nicole Murray.
9: And now, the three big things you need to know. Number one.
12: Death row inmate Krista Pike remains hospitalized this morning after her botched execution in Tennessee. Journalist Tori Kesner from WKRN-TV, who witnessed the event.
13: 7:49, 3 minutes later, the curtains reopen. She's snoring very loudly at that point. And then they close again at 8:05, and they do not reopen. And we were escorted out.
12: The 50-year-old would have been the first woman executed in Tennessee in more than 200 years.
9: Number two.
12: Defense Secretary Pete Hegseth said in a speech yesterday that the Pentagon is eliminating roughly 20% of the nation's generals and admirals.
14: The ideological clowns are out. The patriotic cowboys are in, with testosterone testing on top.
12: Hegseth also lashed out at transgender troops, criticized diversity initiatives, and showed disapproval of the news media.
9: Number three.
12: UK Prime Minister Andy Burnham said on BBC that the British government believes Iran played a part in the incident over the weekend at an England airbase that is used by the US to strike Iran.
15: We have been waiting to confirm what we could say, but we can now confirm our belief that Iran played a part.
12: Five men in their mid-20s were arrested on Sunday near the base on suspicion of preparing a terrorist act. A Florida woman has been formally indicted for attempting to kill Rihanna. Officials say Ivana Ortiz fired a semi-automatic rifle at the singer's Beverly Crest home back in March. New York Governor Kathy Hochul announced that Cornell University has agreed to an independent investigation into the suspected gang rape at a fraternity house. A new lawsuit claims that 7 members of the school's Chi Phi frat allegedly drugged and raped a female student in 2024. The Senate has confirmed Keith Sonderling to lead the Department of Labor. The president nominated Sonderling to the post in June. Tinder has launched a new feature called Group Hangouts, which allows users to match with entire friend groups and organize group dates with up to 15 people.
0: A group date?
12: Yeah.
0: With 15 people?
12: Yeah.
0: How do you get to know your date?
12: You don't.
0: Why do we call it a date?
12: I mean, I guess it's just because everyone has social anxiety these days. So these dating apps are trying to find different ways to encourage people to still meet. I know you're looking at me like I'm crazy right now. I'm not saying I agree with it.
0: Okay. So you wouldn't go?
12: Probably not.
0: Okay. Thank you, Nicole. 6 minutes now in front of the hour.
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24: Road tripping in an electric vehicle no longer requires a Tesla. Level 2 and fast charging stations in the United States grew from 12% from January 2025 to January 2026. And rivals like Ionna and EVgo now use Tesla's plug standard. Ionna, backed by 8 automakers, has opened 145 sites in 2 years. EVgo says 80% of its customers shop while charging. One driver crossed from New York to Los Angeles using only Ionna stations. Automotive News reports that more than a third of new ports opened last year were outside the top 10 EV states. I'm Ken Chester.

Thanks for being with us. A month after Dolly Parton's death, her free book program for young children is expanding. The program, which sends kids an age-appropriate book in the mail every month from birth until their fifth birthday, aims to make books more accessible and encourage families to read together. Last week, the Dollywood Foundation announced that Imagination Library would expand to reach 157,000 kids across London. Parton started the organization in 1995 in honor of her father, who couldn't read or write. Her idea was to bring books and a love of learning to children in her home county in eastern Tennessee. The Imagination Library has gifted more than 300 million free books. A rep with the Dollywood Foundation told the Washington Post that more expansions are in the works. That'll do it for this hour. For Nicole Murray and Mike Gavin, I'm Gordon Deal. 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

0: 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They actually take a full-on scan of your license. 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And so that's stored somewhere on some cloud in some company it's shared. And that I've always worried about, because it's like, well, wait a second. Do I have a say in this? You're taking a scan of my ID.
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4: From ABC News, I'm Sherry Preston. An execution in Tennessee ends with a death row inmate still alive. ABC's Jim Ryan with more on why all executions in the state are being halted for now.
5: Krista Gayle Pike had been sentenced to die for killing a classmate in 1995. During last night's execution attempt,
6: she let out a loud grunt, lifted her head up, her mouth opened, her body flexed as she gasped for air.
5: But media witness Will Puckett says that an hour later she was still alive and taken by ambulance to a hospital. Tennessee Governor Bill Lee has halted all lethal injections in his state until an investigation into this apparently botched execution is complete. Jim Ryan, ABC News.
4: Those who were on board are still talking about the Fly Dubai plane that was nearly brought down when the co-pilot attacked the pilot with a knife. The pilot able to open the cockpit door, letting passengers hold down the attacker.
7: That co-pilot has been detained in Saudi Arabia, where he's being interrogated. And ABC News confirming that Israeli passenger who put the suspect in a chokehold and pulled the plane out of that dive works as a plumber. He's been credited with preventing a disaster.
4: ABC's Tom Sophie Burridge. New York Governor Kathy Hochul, as more information comes to light about the woman who says she was gang raped at a frat house at Cornell University 2 years ago.
8: What happened to this young college student at Cornell University is nothing short of horrifying and shocking. Mm-hmm. And I believe that she deserves justice and there must be accountability. Mm-hmm. That is why I called for an outside independent counsel to conduct an investigation of what exactly transpired.
4: ABC News obtaining a 99-page report done at Cornell on what the victim said during a hearing at the school last year. In it, she said she felt like bait, surrounded by lions, and says she told police weeks afterward she could say with 100% confidence she was raped. Glaciers in Switzerland have lost over 5% of their volume since the beginning of the year, the second biggest percentage drop on record. You're listening to ABC News.
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4: Defense Secretary Pete Hegseth defending the new direction of the Pentagon under his leadership. So-called woke culture, Hegseth says, is no longer welcome.
11: The ideological clowns are out. The patriotic cowboys are in, with testosterone testing on top.
4: Testosterone testing will be one of the requirements for military service, along with BMI and physical fitness tests. Also, transgender service members have been told they are no longer allowed. Murder charges now officially filed against a 77-year-old husband and wife accused of killing their son-in-law, a New York Times exec living in the San Francisco Bay Area. Here's ABC's Alex Stone.
12: The two 77-year-olds who each reportedly took turns shooting are now officially charged with murder, personal use of a firearm causing death, and the special circumstance of lying in wait. They're accused of killing their son-in-law, 40-year-old Jonathan McKenzie, in a sports complex parking lot in Dublin, California last weekend. New details are emerging that McKenzie was transgender, and court documents claim he had suffered abuse as a transgender man at the hands of the two elderly suspects and their daughter. He and their daughter had been going through a contentious divorce. Alex Stone, EBC News.
4: Things have been a little rough at BMW. The German carmaker now says it's leaning on AI, job cuts, and new car models to turn the business around. The carmaker has been facing weak demand in Europe, Chinese competition, and higher costs from the U.S. Sherry Preston, ABC News.
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15: Good morning. It's 65 degrees at 6:05. I'm Landon Moore. Organizers of another political rally in downtown Appleton have missed the deadline to apply for a special event permit. Hands Off Our Votes wants to use Houdini Plaza on October 17th as part of another No Kings event, but didn't turn in its permit application until nearly 2 weeks after the 45-day deadline. Another No Kings rally missed the application deadline earlier this year, but was still granted a permit by the Appleton Common Council. Organizer Christopher Mings of Sherwood says this is technically a different group.
16: It was a different group of people planning the last event. A lot of it was Democratic Socialists of America. The Democratic Party was involved. Wisconsin Resist. I think Fox Valley Forward was involved. I know NOW was part of it. We came back this time a little bit differently to make sure we get our event in and not have to deal with people that wanted to march.
15: Alder Sherry Hartzine believes that at some point, the city has to start enforcing its 45-day deadline.
17: I understand that we have a process, and this is a part of that process. If they're late, then they're allowed to make this request. However, it almost seems like a blatant disregard for having filled out the paperwork ahead of time. This is 11 or 12 days late.
15: The full Appleton Common Council will vote on the special event permit for Hands Off Our Votes next week. Menasha police are warning of a fake check scam. A resident reported getting a letter claiming they had won a prize of $850,000. Along with the letter was a check worth nearly $9,000 that the potential victim was to cash and send a portion back to cover taxes and fees, after which the full prize would be released. Anyone getting such a letter should throw it away. Investigators say a faulty repair to a boiler led to a carbon monoxide leak that sent 8 members of a Fond du Lac County family to the hospital. Crews were called to a residence along County Road B in the town of Osceola early Wednesday morning on the report of multiple people with symptoms consistent with CO poisoning. The children, ages 4, 7, 9, 12, and 17, were hospitalized, along with a 46-year-old man and a 42-year-old woman. All of them have been released. Officials say the homeowner attempted his own repairs on the boiler, and that allowed the carbon monoxide to vent into the home. Coming up after the break, the latest on the race for governor. WHBY News Time is 6:07.
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15: The race for governor remains tight in Wisconsin. Marquette Law School poll director Charles Franklin tells Jonathan Cross on Your News Now that Republican Tom Tiffany has narrowed the gap with Democrat David Crowley.
23: It's a 3-point Crowley lead, 49-46, with likely voters and 5% undecided. It's a little tighter with registered voters, 46 for Crowley, 45 for Tiffany.
15: Crowley led Tiffany by 5 percentage points in the Marquette poll conducted in August. Demolition work has started on a former Green Bay elementary school. MacArthur School is being torn down after closing in 2024. The closure was part of a school consolidation plan launched by the district to control costs. The district will give away bricks from the building to those who would like to have them as a keepsake. Kaukauna Area School District residents get to check out improvements to one of their schools. Hayne Elementary held a ribbon cutting and open house for their newly completed expansion project. Superintendent Mike Slowinski says additions like this add to community pride.
0: It always brings an air of excitement when, you know, you have spaces that are new and they're designed specifically for new groups of students to join our school community.
15: The $17.8 million voter-approved referendum project added new 4K and 5K classrooms, art and music spaces, a new gymnasium, and a courtyard. Coming up at 6:31, why this harvest season may be a challenging one for Wisconsin farmers. I'm Landon Moore, WHB1 News.
1: Welcome back this morning.
15: Thank you.
1: It's the Padres.
15: Yes.
1: Padres just kind of went...
15: Yeah,
1: swiped the Cubs away like that was quick.
15: It was, yeah.
1: Beware the hot team. They've won like 20 of their last 23.
15: Yeah.
1: Yikes.
15: Mm-hmm.
1: Yeah, and they're coming in. We'll have that game for you Saturday night, by the way. We don't know exactly the start time of the broadcast, but we do know the game will start roughly around 7:30 or just after that.
15: Yep.
1: So off we go. Here we go. In fact, more now.
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1: The National League Divisional Series is set to go. The crew will host the San Diego Padres Saturday night. 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
1: Hey, there you go. We got a little bit of a rainy one going on here this morning. It's not heavy. It's just kind of showers that are intermittent here and probably will be winding down by the end of the morning. A high of 69. That'll stay pretty steady. And then tonight, decreasing clouds in 45 and a pretty good day tomorrow, just cooler. Mostly sunny, only 63 now for the high tomorrow, 64 or so. Looks like mid-60s for the upcoming weekend, maybe even mid to upper as we get towards Sunday. The way things are looking now, we're just getting light rain. We have a light southwest breeze. And when you're not just in the rain, it's just kind of cloudy, and then it goes right back to the rain again. 65 across the board here, Green Bay, Oshkosh, Appleton. Really light rain. The bigger rain seemed to be staying well down to the south, almost back into Illinois and Iowa. And that isn't even really all that heavy either. All right. I'm Dave Edwards. Good morning. Welcome to this Wet Thursday. And as we mentioned, by the end of the morning, it'll probably start to taper off. More on the Brewers and the Padres coming up this weekend. All the other wild card action, too. Let's take a look at how the markets did and much more.
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1: Good morning. It was another tough day of trading yesterday. The broad market S&P 500 dropping about a third. The Dow losing 440 points. and the NASDAQ was the only one that performed reasonably well. They advanced about a quarter of a percentage point. September historically is a weak month for stocks, and it was not kind to the S&P 500, which dropped about a half a percentage point. The Dow losing 4.3% in September. The NASDAQ did outperform and actually gained 1.9% during the month. Russia has launched a widely anticipated attack on Ukraine's power grid, hitting some key facilities in Kyiv and other major cities across the country. Ukrainian officials and national security experts have been warning about the prospect of a Russian air campaign on its energy infrastructure ahead of winter, fearing another extremely difficult cold snap at a time when the country faces a very acute air defense shortage. Oil prices did go up a bit here this morning, reversing some earlier losses following a report that Chinese refiners have suspended October fuel exports. That further squeezes war-constrained energy markets. Let's see where we at here for Brent crude. Is it about $100 a barrel? Right now, West Texas Intermediate is at about $92.70.
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11: From ABC News, Wall Street Now. Another losing day for stocks turns into a losing month. The Dow yesterday fell 444 points to close just below 51,000. The S&P dropped a quarter percent to finish its third down month in the last four. The NASDAQ bucked the trend, rising a quarter percent on the day. One of the NASDAQ's major components has just enjoyed its best month since 2022. Shares in Meta, the parent company to Facebook and Instagram, closed out September 27% above the August 31st price on the strength of Meta's AI business. President Trump has called claims that artificial intelligence is a threat to humanity a hoax. Despite his support, federal regulators have opened an industry-wide probe into the potential risk posed by that technology. The competition in the coffee business is heating up. Dutch Bros plans to add to its 1,285 locations by the end of this year, while Starbucks closed just over 200 stores last week. Jim Ryan, ABC News.
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27: 0-1, Palencia delivers. She swings, hits it in the air, deep to right field. This one way back. Gonna go! Holy sheets! Gavin, a two-run home run, and the Padres have added on.
1: And five Padres pitchers combined on a five-hitter, and San Diego swept out the Cubs. The Cubs scored one run in those two games. That's it. 4-1 was the final, and that means the Padres are coming this way to take on the Crew. That'll be a Saturday night game, first pitch at about 7:30 here on WHBY. Well, the Phillies aren't done yet.
28: Three balls, two strikes, and the payoff pitch. Swung on, hit high and deep right field, and that one is on its way to the chop house. Up above the chop house, Kyle Schwarber with a towering home run to straightaway right field.
1: The Phillies beating the Braves 4-3. Kyle Schwarber and also Harper went deep in the eighth. And then Alex Bohm with that two-out homer in the 10th, and that was it. The Chicago White Sox have won a series just, a couple of years away from when they lost 100 games? They swept the Houston Astros, winning yesterday 7-3, and the Yankees sweep out Boston as well. Max Fried dominated the Red Sox, and the Yankees rolled to a 9-2 win. Well, the news yesterday on Jaden Reed was not good.
3: It will be a season ending. He'll be out, unfortunately. He let me know yesterday he's going to have to have surgery as well.
4: Do you worry about his career?
3: From my understanding, no, but he will be out a significant amount of time.
1: The question there was, are you concerned about his career? And it looks like it's not career-threatening, but he certainly is out for this year. He has to undergo surgery. And then we wish him the best, obviously, to get back to full strength by next year. But we do have Kevin Zeitler in the fold.
10: Great. You know, you train as hard as you can, like, when you're on your own, but it's just not the same. Getting out there, like, adrenaline is running. You're trying to get back into it, get your balance back and all that. But felt great. You know, glad to get back into it. Love being around a new group of guys and ready to roll.
1: What have we signed? Like, four very veteran offensive linemen this week to bolster what has been a big eyesore for the Green Bay Packers as we get ready for Tampa Bay this weekend. By the way, after a long and contentious contract standoff, Pittsburgh Steelers cornerback Joey Porter Jr. is going to the Cowboys. The Steelers on Wednesday night agreed to trade him to the Cowboys for a 2027 sixth and a 2028 second round pick. Atlanta Falcons didn't waste any time keeping their newly acquired defensive tackle Gervon Dexter Sr. four-year $78 million contract. By the way, the Bears aren't exactly sure which way they're going to go with quarterback in week four. As we all know, Case Keenum played really well as they beat the Eagles on Monday night. Caleb Williams is still expected to be out for at least a couple more weeks. We'll see if Tyson Bagent may be coming back from his concussion protocol issues here this last week. And the Colorado Avalanche agreeing to terms on a four-year contract extension with coach Jared Bednar. The move alleviates any concerns about his future in Colorado. And he gets the extension that would have actually ran out if it had been allowed to next year.
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0: There you go, Robbie Dupree getting us going here, a Thursday AM Fox Valley, powered by Capital Credit Union. A little bit of rain going on here, not a lot. It's just kind of light showers, and they'll kind of matriculate their way through the morning here. And then we should see it start to clear by the afternoon. I'm Dave Edwards. We'll talk to Steve Balon here shortly, get his forecast update throughout the morning. Extended forecast at 7:37. It's going to get very, how do I put this, fall-like? With this rain today, we're going to start tapering off those temperatures a bit down to more like the low 60s, low to mid. That's going to definitely feel more like October, which is where we are right now. Happy October. We will, as we go today, talk a little bit more about the Brewers now that they know San Diego's coming to town, a team that really is hot right now. The Chicago White Sox won a series in the wild card yesterday, so they move on. We'll get into some of the latest as well, and you're hearing some new rules going into effect today for SNAP assistance, which, what is it, about 37 million people in this country either rely on or get some kind of a SNAP benefit. And we'll get to some of that as we go here today. And the Packers, yeah, Tampa Bay coming up this weekend with a kind of a wild card in their own, because we're not going to be facing Baker Mayfield, a quarterback we probably don't really know that much about.
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1: 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Richard Brzozowski racked up 35 years with University of Maine Extension before retiring in 2022. He was even named to a Hall of Fame for county agents. Brzozowski has this to say for new farmers.
3: I'd really encourage beginning farmers to start some type of record-keeping system. It could be in a composition notebook, or it could be on your phone or on the calendar. Just something that you keep and make decisions from.
1: Brzozowski says many new farmers skimp on soil testing, another mistake they often make.
3: Not buying the correct equipment. They think, I'm going to need this, this, and this. It might be better to borrow that equipment or lease it for a matter of weeks or just for a day. Maybe you just need to till something, and maybe there's a neighbor farmer that has a tractor and a tiller or disc harrow or whatever that you can borrow or pay for the day instead of buying a tractor and the implements that go with that. As a beginning farmer, you want to take baby steps.
1: Brzozowski also suggests you build a network of people and agencies you can turn to for advice. Back tomorrow with more tips for new farmers. 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
5: You put that call through to the 31st Precinct, Miss Miller?
6: 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Sergeant Willoughby's on his way here now. Ought to be here any minute.
7: Willoughby, the one Walsh spoke to when he called in and said he had Lynch under arrest?
5: 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And Walsh wasn't killed with his own gun. It hadn't been fired.
7: You figure Lynch had an accomplice, Chief?
5: Well, that's the only...
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0: We will have a fair amount of sun tomorrow. Weekend in the low to mid 60s, it looks like, in general. Yeah, we are seeing it's the rain is not complete. And what I mean by that is there are gaps in there where you're just not going to get much of anything. And then it'll kind of crank back up a little bit. But it's pretty light stuff. Some light showers, 64 southwest at 4.
1: The next generation weight loss drug is almost here, and it's set to show promising results. It's called retatrutide, and it's aimed to offer even more benefits than the GLP-1 drugs currently on the market. Eli Lilly announcing that in their latest phase 3 clinical trial, the drug reduced weight by an average of nearly 30 pounds. Those on the highest dose lost even more weight, with more than half of participants no longer even meeting the criteria for obesity by the end of the study. The drug also helped reduce heart risk factors like cholesterol and blood pressure. It also cut down on blood sugar, lowering A1C levels by an average of 1.6%. This latest study that was published in The Lancet looked at more than 1,000 participants who had type 2 diabetes and obesity. Some of those participants reported side effects like nausea, diarrhea, and constipation. Eli Lilly says they plan to submit the drug for FDA approval by the beginning of next year. But in the meantime, health officials are warning of black market versions of the drug that consumers may see online. They say these versions have no FDA oversight, so there is no guarantee of what's actually in the vial, and they could also be contaminated. With your Medical Minute, I'm Yuri Benninger.
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3: 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Then at 5, Terry Kavarik and I will have the latest in WHBY news. 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

0: It's coming up on 6:30 WHBY. Good morning. Light rain, cloud 64 right now. We'll get with Steve Balon as we go here this morning. Talk about Brewers baseball now that we know we'll be playing San Diego coming up in the NLDS. And also more on that bizarre hijacking story from the other morning. A Dubai flight to Tel Aviv where the co-pilot turned on the pilot and started stabbing him. And what's even more unbelievable is how they managed to get that plane back down on the ground safely with a guy that's actually a plumber. No kidding.
1: ABC News, I'm Sherry Preston. The execution of a convicted killer in Tennessee ending overnight with her still alive. Reporter Tori Gessner from ABC affiliate WKRN was there for what was supposed to be the execution of Krista Pike.
2: The curtains close at first at 7:46, and she was clearly still alive. She was clearly still breathing and snoring. We could audibly hear that.
1: Officials say Pike survived two doses of the execution drug and is now at a hospital. Tennessee's governor ordering a full investigation. The United Arab Emirates says it's in charge of the probe into what happened aboard a Fly Dubai plane to Tel Aviv, the co-pilot apparently attacking the pilot. Israeli officials say it was a possible terror plot to crash the plane. The co-pilot is in custody in Saudi Arabia. New documents obtained by ABC News show the woman who says she was gang raped at Cornell University says she, quote, felt like bait, and that there, in her words, were lions around me. This is ABC News.
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4: Good morning. With light rain at 64 degrees at 6:31, I'm Landon Moore. Wisconsin farmers have a lot to deal with this harvest season. Reporter Bob Haig tells us more.
5: That includes record diesel prices averaging just over $6.61 a gallon. Secretary of the Department of Agriculture, Trade and Consumer Protection, Randy Romanski.
6: Diesel prices record high as farmers are going out in the field or as they're out in the field. War and conflict, trade instability. Farmers are feeling the impacts on their bottom line.
5: Romanski says tariffs and retaliatory tariffs are depriving farmers of certainty when they need it most.
6: That uncertainty can have an impact on markets as well. So in Wisconsin, we try to do everything we can to create relationships with our businesses. But, you know, those trade variabilities are really a challenge right now with the decisions coming out of Washington, D.C.
5: Romanski says this week's World Dairy Expo in Madison is a great opportunity for Wisconsin farmers to expand existing markets and develop new ones. Bob Haig, Wisconsin Radio Network.
4: A federal judge approves the sale of 13 duplexes owned by bankrupt Newcap. The former low-income housing provider is selling off its assets.

0: assets in order to pay off more than $4 million in debts. The sale was approved over the objection of several former NewCap employees who claimed the units sold at just half their fair market value, which could limit how much the nonprofit will be able to pay them. Attorneys for NewCap point out the low-income leases tied to the units make them less valuable on the open market. The Village of Kimberley is doing away with its municipal court. The Village Board approves a measure to eliminate the municipal judge position when its current term expires on May 1st of next year. Citations issued in Kimberley will then be handled by Outagamie County Courts. A Nakusa man who shot and killed a driver along State Highway 172 in Ashwaubenon reaches a plea deal with prosecutors. Iwamko Layton is convicted in Brown County Court on a reduced count of second-degree intentional homicide. Layton shot a 60-year-old Wood County man who was driving the truck in which Layton was riding along 172 in August of 2025, resulting in a crash. He faces up to 65 years in prison when sentenced on January 5th. Coming up after the break, a local program that teaches immigrants to speak English is put in jeopardy. WHBY News Time is 6:34.
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0: Elimination of federal funding is putting a program that teaches immigrants to speak English in Green Bay at risk. COMSA founder Saeed Hassan says learning the language is key for those new to the country to be successful.
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0: Coming up at 7:05, why you may notice a lot of purple lights on porches in the Fox Valley this month. I'm Landon Moore, WHBY News.
5: My name is John David Carpton.
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12: Umbrellas up. We'll have some light to moderate rain this morning. Showers diminishing into the afternoon, but staying cloudy and humid with a high of 69. Tonight, decreasing clouds. The humidity drops with a drier northwest breeze, a low of 45. And then tomorrow, Friday, nice. Mostly sunny. Cooler with a high of 63. From the WBY First Alert Weather Center, I'm meteorologist Steve Baylock.
13: We're getting some intermittent rain here. It's cloudy, then it rains a little bit, then kind of backs off for a while. Southwest at 4 here this morning. Green Bay's at 65. It is 64 in Oshkosh, and we're 64 as well. So it's not going to be like a downpour. It's pretty light stuff, but it might give us another 10th or 2 or 3 as we get through this morning and then back off toward the afternoon. All right, let's dive into more in HBY Sports here in a few minutes. Now that we know the San Diego Padres, really the hottest team in baseball, is coming this way, at least recent baseball. And we'll talk about the market, see where we're at there next.
14: I have recently come into a gift or inheritance of $25,000 from when my grandpa passed away in 2023. Cool. And I want to make a very wise decision where to put this inheritance money or this gift money. I currently have a Roth IRA. And yeah, I just want to make a really good financial decision for my future for after I graduate.
13: Don't miss the Ramsey Show with Dave and the crew, coming up weekday afternoons from 1 till 4 on WHBY, Real Local Radio.
15: I'm Nicole Murray with Your Money Now. Around 100 Duquesne Light Company workers represented by the International Brotherhood of Electrical Workers Union went on strike at midnight last night after the company and organization failed to agree on a new contract. Officials previously said the workers are seeking a contract that addresses safety and operational concerns. Stocks of Indian auto companies fell this morning as September data revealed softening of sales after hitting record highs in August. Shares of Bajaj Auto declined by over 8% after the company reported a 12% year-on-year drop in domestic sales. Shares of Japanese automaker Maruti Suzuki were also down over 2%. Oil prices are higher this morning as Chinese refiners reportedly ban October fuel exports amid stalled U.S.-Iran talks. West Texas Intermediate at $91 a barrel. Brent at 99. Futures are slightly higher as Treasury yields rise. NASDAQ futures up by more than 200 points. That's Your Money Now.
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13: 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Okay, the Dow's not moving much, and it's up about 9. Same for the S&P 500, up 16, but the NASDAQ is up 152. Now, those are all in the futures. We'll see how the day develops here. Oil, that's up at $1.74 at $92.16. That's been a bit of a trend here for the last 2 or 3 days as it was plummeting, and now it's coming right back up again here. All right, so now we know the Cubs are out. San Diego's heading this way coming up this weekend as we get ready for some National League Divisional Series baseball. More on that on the way.
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18: 2-2 to Lombard, and obviously Crochet thinking about one thing here. 2-2, swinging a liner into the gap in right center field, a base hit. Yankees will score the run, and they lead 3-1.
13: Yeah, that's it for Boston. The Yankees take them out, a 9-2 win, and finish off that series. Also in the American League, look out for the White Sox.
19: He swings and drives one in the air. It is deep. It is back there in left center. It is gone. It's a three-run homer for Chase. Babe Ruth Mindros.
13: 7-3 the final as the White Sox go to Houston and win both games. 7-3 the final there. They sweep that American League Wild Card Series. The Phillies are, and actually the Braves, the only two teams still going in the Wild Card round. Phillies came back and won 4-3 on Wednesday to force that decisive third game as they win one apiece. And they will stay right there in Atlanta and hash it out coming up later today. And yes, the San Diego Padres sweeping the Cubs out of the National League Wild Card Series, a 4-1 victory. Not only are they getting some pretty good pitching right now, and they have a really good bullpen, but they are now 20-3 September 5th. Watch out, that team is coming in hot. We will have roughly around, I think around 6:45 or so for a pregame coming up on Saturday night. First pitch will be at 7:30. Well, boy, we have really shuffled the offensive line here this week for the Packers, and Matt LaFleur was asked about what's next.
20: I think it just calms down the O-line. Like, there's a, you know, when you have veterans in there that have been through the war, certainly we've got young guys playing beside them that definitely can settle things down. So, you know, we're just trying to get these guys integrated, get them up to speed, ramp them up, and, you know, see what they can do.
13: And one of those, Kevin Zeitler, the former Badger, also last played for, what, Tennessee. Does he feel like he's there to help save the line?
21: No pressure. You know, had a long talk with all the coaches and everything upstairs. They explained the situation, the expectations, where they think things are heading, what's been going on. And, you know, everyone's raring to go here. And, you know, I'm very excited to be a part of it.
13: Off to Tampa we go. By the way, Packers receiver Jaden Reed is done for the year. That neck injury, he's going to have surgery. It may not be career-ending, but it certainly is season-ending, and we wish him the best. Well, the Steelers sent Joey Porter Jr. to the Cowboys. They just couldn't work out a deal, so they traded him. A 2027 sixth-round pick and a 2028 second-rounder. By the way, Rams coach Sean McVay said yesterday the NFL told the team that defensive pass interference should not have been called against cornerback Josh Wallace in Sunday's loss to the Broncos.
22: Whether it was or wasn't right, that wasn't the point. The call was made, and that was what the call was. What I am interested in is if there's any sort of feedback that says this is in alignment with what would be correctly officiated as a DPI, here's the coaching points that you want your DBs or your back end guys to be able to have.
13: Yeah, it's one of those things. What are you going to do about it now, right? WNBA, the Dream beat the Mystics 93-75. That series is over, and we're tied now as the Wings beat the Valkyries 108-100. More sports next half hour and more right now with the Titletown Report.
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24: There was a time this summer when Packers GM Brian Gutekunst was worried that if he let some of his offensive line depth pieces go, they'd be picked up by other teams. For now, Goody couldn't have been more wrong on the level of those players. So the Packers GM has been in scramble mode, signing three veteran offensive linemen this week, including former Badger and first-round pick Kevin Zeitler.
21: Best part about playing for all these teams over the years is, like, you know, had access to almost every type of offense here and there, so right now it's just learning the terminology, but all the concepts I've done in some way, shape, or form, and now it's just learning how the guys talk, learning how they, you know, space themselves, how it all works out, and, you know, for day one, it went pretty darn smoothly, I'd say.
24: Zeitler gets a one-year deal worth $4.05 million with a maximum value of $5 million. Now the question is, will veterans like Zeitler, Lakin Tomlinson, and Mekhi Becton have enough left in the tank to settle things down for this Packers offensive line?
0: When you take your first bite of that cheese curd delight, that's a soybean.
1: We know you're trying not to recreate that Lady and the Tramp moment with that cheese curd, but this is your sign. Just go for it.
0: When it's crispy outside and it's melty inside, that's a soybean.
1: That perfect squeak, it starts with Wisconsin soybeans. Dairy cows eat soy as part of a balanced ration, helping create the milk behind every bite of Wisconsin cheese. In that golden fry, soy oil helps make it crispy, craveable, and impossible to ignore.
0: So when you grab one more curd and you know it's absurd, that's a soybean.
1: Wisconsin soybeans, behind the bite, behind the crunch, behind the craving. Visit wisoybean.org. You know you want to.
24: To make room for Kevin Zeitler, the Packers placed wide receiver Jaden Reed on injured reserve. He'll have surgery on his injured neck.
20: That's tough. He brings so much, and the versatility and how we use him and just all the different roles. I would say it's going to be by committee.
24: That's Matt LaFleur. I'm Bill Scott. More from Titletown tomorrow on the Wisconsin Radio Network.
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0: It's Richard Marks bringing us back. Hey, 6:50 now on a Thursday. We are cooking through this week, aren't we? Yeah, we do have a little bit of light rain to go with here this morning. It's 65. I'm Dave Edwards. We will see this rain on and off here for the next 4 or 5 hours, maybe. By the time we get to the noon hour, it should be pretty tapered off. And it looks like much more of the more significant rain is staying well to the south of us, by the way. I did take a peek because I was intrigued, and you never know this time of year what you're going to get down there. But yeah, Tampa is going to be a bit of a cooker on Sunday, as it usually is. It's usually, you know, mid to upper 80s, around 90 this time of year. Their expected high on Sunday is pretty close to that. It's supposed to be upper 80s to near 90, very humid, maybe even a chance of maybe those hit and miss showers you get in the afternoon, like late afternoon. But it will be it'd be good to start hydrating right now just to get yourself ready for what's coming. Now, here's what's interesting, though. The Packers will take on Tampa Bay at noon, our time. The second game of the Brewers-Padres series is confirmed to be a 3 o'clock start time. So you get your popcorn ready. We're going to have a fun Sunday, that's all I'm saying, all right? Because it probably will just segue right into that, the way, unless the game goes long for some reason. All right, 6:51 it is. Weather's coming up. We'll check what's going on around here. 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
4: The first day of October looks a bit rainy this morning, humid and cloudy with a high of 69. But tonight, skies will be clearing out. The humidity drops with a low of 45. And tomorrow, Friday, fabulous. Mostly sunny, cooler, less humid with a high of 63. From the WBY First Alert Weather Center, I'm meteorologist Steve Balon.
0: Yeah, the actual weekend itself is going to have a pretty fair amount of sunshine. At least some, partly to mostly. Let's see, Thursday's forecast, though, we're looking 65 in light rain now, southwest at 3, Oshkosh at 65, Green Bay's now at 66.
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6: Tulsa. It's a city. That's
7: we have our first look at season 2 of The Lowdown. The hit crime series returns with stars Ethan Hawke, Betty Gilpin, and Tommy Lee Jones to FX and Hulu on October 14th. Disney is the parent company of FX, Hulu, and ABC News.
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7: Undercover Boss is coming back, this time with a new host, Drew Carey, the comedian and host of shows including The Price is Right and Whose Line Is It Anyway, will lead a refreshed take on the series, which initially ended in 2022. Academy Award winner Jennifer Lawrence is teaming up with writer and director Zach Cregger. Lawrence will lead Cregger's upcoming thriller, The Flood. Cregger wrote and directed hit horror films including Barbarian, Weapons, and Resident Evil. The Flood is slated to release in theaters August 11th, 2028. And happy birthday to Dame Julie Andrews, who's 91 today. Wayne Cabot, ABC News.
9: October 1st, 1908.
10: There's nothing like a Model T.
9: Henry Ford rolls out the Model T, succeeding in his quest to build an affordable car for the masses. The price tag for the car, nicknamed the Tin Lizzie, $850 back then, or about $17,000 in today's dollars. 1949. Rise of the first communist state in Asia. Mao Zedong proclaims the People's Republic of China in Beijing's Tiananmen Square, ending years of civil war. That happens after Chiang Kai-shek's nationalist government is driven into exile, resettling in what's now Taiwan. 1903. It's play ball in Boston as Game 1 of the first World Series gets underway. The visiting Pittsburgh Pirates beat the Boston Americans 7-3. But the Americans, now known as the Boston Red Sox, win the best of 9 game series. 1962. Johnny Carson debuts as the host of NBC's The Tonight Show. His reign as TV's king of late night lasts for nearly 30 years. And 1971. Walt Disney World, home of the Magic Kingdom, Epcot, and more, opens in Orlando, Florida. Today in History, October 1st. Tim McGuire, The Associated Press.
10: It's funny when you see some of the people that have tickets to either Disney World or Disneyland from like 30, 40 years ago, and then they compare it to what it costs today. Thursday's AM Fox Valley going on. I'm Dave Edwards. By the way, one other note from the archives, and it's not a good one. It has now been 9 years? 9 years since, remember that lunatic that started shooting at everyone from that high-rise hotel in Vegas? There was that country concert. Jason Aldean, wasn't it? That was going on down below, that kind of kitty corner in a concrete area. And he just started shooting everybody. 58 people died. It's still, I mean, you put that through your brain, it doesn't compute, doesn't. 58 people died, and there were 869 that were hurt by one lunatic gunman at the top of that building. All right, some birthdays to mention. You heard Julie Andrews is 91, delightful lady. Randy Quaid, 76. Zach Galifianakis is 57 today. Oh, Brie Larson is 37 too, the actress.
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1: From ABC News, I'm Sherry Preston. The world is still talking about what happened on board a Fly Dubai plane over Saudi Arabia. Here's ABC's Tom Sophie Burridge.
2: The pilot and passengers hailed as heroes after they thwarted a cockpit attack on a flight from Dubai to Tel Aviv with 174 people on board, including four Americans. You can hear the panic on board when the passenger jet plunges. Israel's prime minister now saying it's too early to say whether this was a terror attack.
3: I don't think it was a hijacking. I think it was, and it looks like a suicide attempt.
1: The co-pilot now being held in Saudi custody. An execution gone wrong in Tennessee.
4: Convicted killer Krista Pike surviving a lethal injection, alive after being administered two doses of a lethal drug. Witnesses, including reporters, say Pike lifted her head and asked if the feeling she was experiencing was normal. An ambulance with flashing lights was seen driving away.
1: ABC's Andrea Fuji. Pike was to have been the first woman executed in Tennessee in more than 200 years. ABC News obtaining a 99-page report issued by Cornell University 2 years ago looking into the 2024 allegations of gang rape at a frat house.
5: As part of its investigation, Cornell conducted 50 interviews with 32 witnesses, including one frat brother who said, "I was sorry that maybe if it wasn't consensual and she was victimized, I was sorry for not stopping it."
1: ABC's Hannah Batah, the woman who is suing Cornell, says the night it happened, she felt like bait. Federal investigators holding a man in connection with threats made against the Texas Capitol in Austin this week. In Dallas, ABC's Jim Ryan.
6: State lawmakers began getting notices Wednesday that a man from the San Antonio area was planning something violent. SWAT officers would later surround the home of Benny Caldera Jr. and take him into custody. Court documents say the 40-year-old told a friend, quote, "I'm going to the Capitol and I'm going to shoot it up."
1: And quick check on the economy. Price of oil ticking back up. Price of gas, $4.40 a gallon. This is ABC News.
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1: A Big Ten college changes its mind on a letter grade ban for freshmen.
5: The University of Michigan says the change in grading policy, which would give students simply a pass or fail instead of a letter grade, was intended to improve students' mental health and ease the academic pressure freshmen face. One professor defended the idea, saying it would allow students to explore more subjects without fear that a low grade would ruin their GPA. But now, a change of heart from the university president. He says the policy change has been put on hold.
1: ABC Sophie Flay. The Texas Senate race, one of the tightest in this year's midterms. GOP candidate Ken Paxton caught on tape complaining about poll numbers and blaming the president for it. Still, he and President Trump will be campaigning together later today.
8: Recent polling shows Democrat James Tallarico with a slight edge over Republican Ken Paxton in the state's closely watched Senate race, which could determine control of Congress. Paxton, the Texas Attorney General, is expected to join Trump this afternoon, even after the New York Times released audio of Paxton complaining that Trump's midterm convention in Dallas hurt Republican campaigns, including his own.
1: ABC Chief White House Correspondent Mary Bruce. Paxton's campaign says polls show he has the edge over Tallarico in the Senate race. Nike releasing the Caitlin Clark Signature Collection today, her specially designed shoes and an 18-piece apparel collection, including jackets, hoodies, and t-shirts, now on sale. This is ABC News.
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12: Good morning. With light rain, it's 65 degrees at 7:05. I'm Landon Moore. The Winter County School Board accepts the retirement of Administrator Peggy Larson. Larson had been placed on administrative leave just days before the start of the school year in August. A statement from the school board said Larson was the subject of an internal investigation, but never detailed the nature of that probe. Board Vice President Dean Ackman had little to say about the decision.
13: She was a good hard worker, but I can't say anything else. It's all between the two lawyers.
12: The Winter County School District has provided no information about a separation package for Larson. The school board authorized a search for an interim administrator last week. Organizers of another political rally in downtown Appleton have missed the deadline to apply for a special event permit. Hands Off Our Votes wants to use Houdini Plaza on October 17th as part of another No Kings event, but didn't turn in its permit application until nearly 2 weeks after the 45-day deadline. Another No Kings rally missed the application deadline earlier this year, but was still granted a permit by the Appleton Common Council. Organizer Christopher Mings of Sherwood says this is technically a different group.
14: It was a different group of people planning the last event. A lot of it was Democratic Socialists of America. The Democratic Party was involved. Wisconsin Resist, I think Fox Valley Forward was involved. I know NOW was part of it. We came back this time a little bit differently to make sure we get our event in and not have to deal with people that wanted to march.
12: Alder Sherry Hartsine believes that at some point the city has to start enforcing its 45-day deadline.
15: I understand that we have a process, and this is a part of that process. If they're late, then they're allowed to make this request. However, it almost seems like a blatant disregard for having filled out the paperwork ahead of time. This is 11 or 12 days late.
12: The full Appleton Common Council will vote on the special event permit for Hands Off Our Votes next week. Menasha police are warning of a fake check scam. A resident reported getting a letter claiming they had won a prize of $850,000. Along with the letter was a check worth nearly $9,000 that the potential victim was to cash and send a portion back to cover taxes and fees, after which the full prize would be released. Anyone getting such a letter should throw it away. Coming up after the break, while you may notice a lot of purple lights on porches in the Fox Valley this month, WHBY News is brought to you by Dunn Already.
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12: UW-Madison is investigating reports of sexual assaults at off-campus fraternity housing. Reporter Raymond Newport has the latest.
18: The report comes just days after two men were arrested for allegedly leading the hazing of 30 pledges at Alpha Epsilon Pi. According to campus officials, one victim was drugged and assaulted at two different locations last weekend, while another was assaulted on campus earlier this month by somebody they knew. UW-Madison police spokesperson Mark Lovicott says they have been notified of both incidents, but there's no word on any investigations as of Tuesday afternoon. UW-Madison police have not released which fraternities were involved, nor have they given any information about the victims. Raymond Newport, Wisconsin Radio Network.
12: And you may notice a lot of purple lights on porches this month. October is Domestic Violence Awareness Month, and Harbor House in Appleton and Christine Ann Domestic Abuse Services in Oshkosh are teaming up on the Purple Porch Project to raise awareness. Courtney Van Auken with Christine Ann says their demand for services continues to rise.
19: In 2025, we saw over 7,000 safe nights in shelter, in our emergency shelter, which is our highest number that we've ever seen. And we have been fairly full, what we consider full at capacity, since last November. And I know that Harbor House has very similar numbers. They've been extremely full as well.
12: Harbor House will hold a candlelight vigil for victims of domestic violence at Klinkner Memorial Park in Chilton at 5 o'clock tonight. Christine Ann will host a vigil at Town Square in Green Lake on October 7th. Coming up at 7:31, the latest on the race for governor. I'm Landon Moore, WHBY News.
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22: Umbrellas up. We'll have some light to moderate rain this morning. Showers diminishing into the afternoon, but staying cloudy and humid with a high of 69. Tonight, decreasing clouds. The humidity drops with a drier northwest breeze, a low of 45. And then tomorrow, Friday, nice, mostly sunny, cooler with a high of 63. From the WBY First Alert Weather Center, I'm meteorologist Steve Baylock.
23: It kind of looks like about a tenth or two out of this. Maybe you get closer to a quarter to a third if you're in some of the heavier rain, but it's really light this morning. It's southwest at 3 with this light rain clouds. 65 in Appleton, Green Bay's at 66. A little bit cooler actually in Oshkosh, getting a little bit more concerted rain in Oshkosh. The further south you go, you're going to get into a little bit better rain there. By the way, 6:51 is when we had our sun rise, so about 20 minutes ago. Sunset tonight at 6:34. Right before we get all the high school football going, right? Tonight and tomorrow, I should say, for high school football. There's even more games on Thursdays now than there used to be. All right, let's get into the latest in the markets here shortly. Check the business news of the day. And we now know the Padres will be coming to Milwaukee to take on the Crew this weekend.
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25: 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I'm Denise Pellegrini. People aren't as worried about commercial real estate as they used to be, but on the other hand, the recovery is somewhat spotty.
26: We're trying to figure out where the recovery is. Is it going to be a broad recovery? And it looks like it's a little bit more of a selective recovery.
25: Lisa Nee, managing partner and head of real estate at Eisner Amper.
26: People are looking at that select asset and really looking to see where that investment opportunity is.
25: Nee says San Francisco is one place getting positive interest. Report from Old Republic, meantime, says some other areas are hot as well, including Dallas, with the popularity of retail-tainment there, and also corporate expansions and relocations. Miami, with its foreign investment, wealth, and luxury appeal. Houston, and its global shipping hub. Phoenix, with its focus on industrial manufacturing and healthcare. And Manhattan and Brooklyn, with the Class A trophy office buildings, getting such attention right now. And that's the Bloomberg Real Estate Report. I'm Denise Pellegrini.
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23: So far, the oil market is still up about $1.40, 91.82 is what we're seeing there. But all of the other futures are up. Even the Dow starting to jump here. It's up 164, NASDAQ 157, and the S&P 500 is up 27 on this very first day of October. September's all done. Trading is done for that month, and it wasn't that good in most cases. We'll see if we can get October off to a good start here. Okay, more in the markets coming up throughout the morning here on WHBY. Boy, the Padres just took care of the Cubs. We'll take a look at throughout the morning here, kind of previewing this upcoming series with the Padres coming in to take on the Brewers and some of the other action as well, and much more too as we get ready for a trip to Tampa.
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28: The Brewers will face the red-hot Padres in the divisional playoffs starting Saturday night. I'm Bill Scott with sports. San Diego beat the Cubs 4-1 last night to sweep Chicago 2-0. The Padres taking 4 of 6 from the Brewers during the regular season. Two other series ended yesterday. The Yankees sweeping the Red Sox, winning 9-2. While the White Sox capped off a 2-game sweep of the Astros with a 7-3 victory. Phillies knocked off the Braves 4-3 in 10 innings to set up a third and final game in Atlanta today for the right to advance to the divisional playoffs. Packers wide receiver Jaden Reed will undergo neck surgery. He will be lost to the team for the season. Packers quarterback Jordan Love.
29: He is, one of one. He is a big-time player, obviously, holding down the slot position for us. He does so many great things. You know, I think everybody was devastated after the injury to him. I think it was just trying to figure out what exactly was going on with him for us. And so I think everybody's glad to hear that he's doing okay. Obviously, he'll need surgery. I hope everything goes smooth. But I think the biggest thing is just understand that he's okay and his health will be okay for the long term.
28: Meanwhile, the Packers had all three of their newly acquired offensive linemen on the practice field yesterday, including former Badger Kevin Zeitler, who has a chance to start at right guard at Tampa on Sunday. Asked where he is at physically.
29: Obviously, when you're on your own, it's up to you to stay ready because you never know when the call's going to come. I've been all over the country training, Nashville, L.A., Baltimore, here. So I've been all over the country getting the best training, treatment, keeping the body ready. And, you know, I think all that in various ways I've done it, it's honestly has been feeling great.
28: Week 4 of the NFL season kicks off in Cleveland tonight. 2-1 Browns hosts the 2-1 Steelers. 2027 WIAA Boys State Golf Championships moving to Geneva National. The announcement coming just over a month after it became apparent that the tournament June 7th and 8th would need a new home with the AmFam Championship returning to University Ridge. Phil Scott, Wisconsin Radio Network.
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12: The top 16 vote getters in this first round will advance to the 16-item bracket for additional voting this fall. 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
9: I noticed no mention of my sirloin beef tips over noodles I had this weekend.
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23: A delightful shade of gray we have going here this morning on this Thursday edition of AM Fox Valley. Out the windows of the Myron Construction Studio, the pall is heavy gray, but we're just getting some light rain showers. We'll get some continuing here for a few hours. It looks like by the time we get to the middle of the day, around the 11, 12 o'clock hour, we should start to see this move out. And areas really from about Oshkosh, Fond du Lac on down will still be getting some rain, but not necessarily us. I'm Dave Edwards. Good morning. How many of you are surprised that the Padres took out the Cubs in two straight games? I'm not. The Padres are a hot team right now. That's going to be interesting because the Brewers obviously have been hot virtually the whole season after they got through that first month or so. But the Padres have been smoking hot for about the last 2 months, month and a half, 2 months or so. We shall see. Game one coming up on Saturday night. First pitch at about 7:30. We don't have guidance just yet from the Brewers Radio Network, but probably pregame around 6:45 or so. And then we'll get it going on Sunday. 3 o'clock will be the first pitch. And as we talked about earlier, yeah, we're going to roll right from that Packers and Tampa game into the Brewers game 2 against the Padres. And then we'll swing out to the West and start playing some baseball out there. All right. We'll get to a lot here this morning. And I think we have the longer version of this story that we'll maybe bring to you a little bit later on. But that hijacking story, the more you learn about it, the more fascinating it is. And how it could have been a major, major tragedy. As the co-pilot turned on the pilot with an attempt to try to bring that Fly Dubai flight down. And it's amazing who stepped up and how it all enveloped.
10: And in a stunning turn, a passenger who stormed the cockpit to help, later describing the incredible moment, he took over the plane's controls, pulling it out of the nosedive, saying he learned it by watching TV. A third pilot who was on that plane then stepping in.
11: That co-pilot has been detained in Saudi Arabia where he's being interrogated. And ABC News confirming that Israeli passenger who put the suspect in a chokehold and pulled the plane out of that dive works as a plumber. Tonight he's been credited with preventing a disaster.
23: He's plumber slash hero right now because the plane, and this had to be really, really shocking and terrifying because the plane, what'd they say, dropped 14,000 feet in just like 30 seconds. So clearly that co-pilot was trying to bring the plane down. Credit goes to the pilot who managed to find a way to still fight this guy off, open up the door so that people could come in and help him, including some of the crew. And then to actually have off-duty pilots, I think there actually were two of them, but one of them stepped in and actually got the plane back down on the ground. Terrifying, but also you could see the sitting ovation everyone gave the people that assisted just to get that baby down there. Safely and in one piece. Wow. Then what happened in Tennessee? Maybe you heard about this last night. There are still a fair amount of states that allow executions to take place. Tennessee last night botched it.
13: Witnesses say Krista Pike was given two rounds of lethal pentobarbital. Reporter Tori Gessner with ABC affiliate WKRN was there.
14: At one point at 7:34, she said, "My arm feels like it's about to burst open."
13: An hour later, when asked to leave the viewing area, Gessner said Pike appeared to be still breathing.
14: We all looked at each other like she's still alive, or at least that's what I was thinking.
13: An ambulance was seen with flashing lights leaving the facility, Pike's attorney saying she's being treated at a nearby hospital. Dave Packer, ABC News.
15: I will say I've witnessed, I believe, 5 executions in Tennessee. Nothing about today was normal, typical at all.
23: Yeah, they actually pulled the blinds on the execution chamber because they could see that this wasn't going well. I'm stunned to this day that we have these occurrences and how they haven't perfected this somewhat. That you don't know what you're up against, and the fact that the 2 doses wasn't enough to take her. Oof. All right, 7:24. She's in a area hospital right now. I don't even know what the recourse is. What do you do now? Do you try it again? Or was it because you screwed up the first time, you don't get a second chance? I guess it depends on what the law is and what the situation is, but I would assume they'll try this again, but not like that. They're going to be an investigation. They're going to shut everything down for the rest of the year. Whew. Bad weather. We saw this system that's actually affecting us right now. The rain that's been moving in here is nothing compared to what they've been getting down to the south of us and even back down into Texas. They had a horrible twister in Texas. There was another in Kansas yesterday.
16: What we have is a storm system, this area of low pressure that has been impacting the southwest in Texas. But there's also been remnants of Hurricane Polo that have been that moisture streaming right into the southwest and parts of Texas. As a result, we have flood threats underway. Level 3 out of 4. That includes parts of Colorado. This is for today. Dallas, San Angelo, up to Oklahoma City, over to Omaha, as far north as Des Moines. Even seeing this rain make it all the way to Chicago.
23: Yeah, and some of that rain, obviously, part of what we're seeing, but the heavier rains are to the south of Chicago, really on down, getting just pounded. It just seems that a lot of the rains of late, for parts of the country, especially south of us, have been just really big. I mean, to the point where you're getting flash flooding. And no recourse. You're just wondering what the next step is going to be. All right, is it? Yeah, 7:26. 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
19: The first day of October looks a bit rainy this morning, humid and cloudy with a high of 69. But tonight, skies will be clearing out. The humidity drops with a low of 45. And tomorrow, Friday, fabulous. Mostly sunny, cooler, less humid with a high of 63. From the WBY First Alert Weather Center, I'm meteorologist Steve Balon.
23: So tomorrow will be fabulous, as Steve was saying there. But right now, it's gray. We're getting some light rain. It's not a heavy rain here in northeast Wisconsin. You have to go quite a bit south to find something that's even worse here. I'm looking to see Hurling Clark Law Firm traffic. We have a little slowdown on 41 and Fox Crossing. Looks like 41 southbound. And it may just be weather-related, too, as we go through so many constructions.

0: Charles Franklin and his crew did some numbers as well on where the president's numbers are. They're continuing to slump. And it's really tied a lot to the economy, too. We know with the tariffs that we continue to levy and a lot of the inflation issues that we're dealing with, the president's number continues to fall backward. Now, he is going to be doing a little campaigning with Ken Paxton down in Texas. Remember that bizarre midterm convention that the GOP had here a few weeks ago? Ken Paxton was not a big fan.
1: There definitely is a trade-off here. While Trump remains really popular with his base, his approval numbers with independents especially remain low. And so we see the RNC arguing that by traveling to some of these very safe Republican areas, that we could see local media coverage that reaches places that are more competitive. But there definitely is a political calculation happening behind all of this. Paxton's team has disputed that report, but the concern was clear even from before that entire midterm convention happened. We saw a number of Republicans in competitive races opt to skip out on that midterm Trumpapalooza altogether. And again, the concern remains the same. While Trump is able to turn out the base and remains popular with the base, he is not so popular with independent voters.
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4: ABC News, I'm Sherry Preston. The investigation just beginning into what happened on a Fly Dubai plane headed for Tel Aviv, where the co-pilot apparently stabbed the pilot in what Israeli officials think might have been a terror attack. ABC's Sophie Flay.
5: One question for investigators, how did pilot get a knife on the plane? Netanyahu claims there may have been a security loophole with metal detectors in Dubai. Another question for investigators, was this a pilot experiencing a mental health crisis?
4: Passengers were able to get to the cockpit and the plane was put down safely in Saudi Arabia. Another investigation is getting underway into what happened overnight in Tennessee. Convicted killer Krista Pike was supposed to be put to death but survived 2 doses of the execution drugs. One person under arrest after allegedly threatening to shoot up the Texas State Capitol building in Austin. And warnings about possible flooding across much of the middle of the country with the most dangerous conditions showing up in the middle of Texas. This is ABC News.
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6: Good morning. With light rain, it's 65 degrees at 731. I'm Landon Moore. Peggy Larson is allowed to retire as administrator of the Winneconne Area School District. The school board votes 4-2 to accept Larson's retirement after placing her on administrative leave just a few days before the start of the school year. A statement from the school board said Larson was the subject of an internal investigation, but never detailed the nature of that probe. Former Winneconne resident Ann Leonard spoke to the board in support of Larson.
7: Oh, this was clearly a witch hunt, and I can't speak for Dr. Larson, but she has been a pillar in this district ever since she was a student teacher here.
6: The Winneconne School District has provided no information about a separation package for Larson. The school board authorized a search for an interim administrator last week. This will be a challenging harvest season for Wisconsin farmers. Reporter Bob Hegg tells us why.
8: That includes record diesel prices averaging just over $6.61 a gallon. Secretary of the Department of Agriculture, Trade and Consumer Protection, Randy Romanski.
9: Farmers are feeling the impacts on their bottom line.
8: Romanski says tariffs and retaliatory tariffs are depriving farmers of certainty when they need it most.
9: You know, those trade variabilities are really a challenge right now with the decisions coming out of Washington, D.C.
8: Romanski says this week's World Dairy Expo in Madison is a great opportunity for Wisconsin farmers to expand existing markets and develop new ones. Bob Hague, Wisconsin Radio Network.
6: Wisconsin Supreme Court upholds the conviction of a Green Bay man who shot a friend near Eastman Park. Shaquille Hamilton was found guilty by a Brown County jury on one count of attempted first-degree intentional homicide in 2021. Hamilton shot a friend in the face in September of 2019. In his appeal, Hamilton argued that two witnesses who testified against him have since recanted their testimony.

0: that warrants a new trial. The state Supreme Court found that the exclusion of that testimony would not have changed the jury verdict. Hamilton continues to serve a 10-year prison sentence. Coming up after the break, the latest on the race for governor. WHBY News Time is 7:33.
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0: The race for governor in Wisconsin is getting a little tighter. The latest Marquette Law School poll gives Democratic nominee David Crowley a 49-46% lead over Republican Tom Tiffany. Poll director Charles Franklin tells Jonathan Cross on Your News Now that is closer than their last poll in August.
2: It's a little tighter than it was in August when it was a 5-point Crowley lead. He was getting the same 49% in August that he's getting now. But Tiffany was getting 44 then and is up to 46 now, and undecided has gone down by 2 points.
0: The margin of error for the Marquette poll is 4.2%. Brown County breaks ground on a new section of trail along the Fox River. The 2.2-mile trail segment along the west side of the river will connect Ashwaubenon with De Pere, completing a loop around the Fox. Ashwaubenon Village Board President Mary Kardusky says it's a great example of communities working together.
3: This is what can happen when you have all the entities all working in the same direction. City of De Pere, County of Brown, New Water, the Village of Ashwaubenon, to get people out, get them moving.
0: The $1.2 million project will also see Brown County add more public camping space to the fairgrounds. And a Menasha church that was damaged in the July 27th tornado will reopen this weekend. Crews have finished making repairs at St. Mary Catholic Church on 2nd Street. Members have been attending Mass at St. Patrick's Church since the storm. Services at St. Mary will resume Saturday afternoon. Coming up at 8:05, a local program that teaches immigrants to speak English is put in jeopardy. I'm Landon Moore, WHBY News.
4: I love hearing about more trail systems coming to this area. Because it's, let's face it, you go for a walk or a bike ride down some of the county roads, it's you and the cars. 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All right, it's time for weather. 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
4: Well, some light rain going on in the area now. For how long? Let's check it out with Steve Bailon this morning on a Thursday. Hi, Steve.
8: Happy Friday, Junior, sir.
4: Yeah, it looks like Monday all over again here. I'm just saying.
9: Monday. It looks like a Monday.
4: Well, lovely gray, though, huh?
8: Yeah, we've got a gray, gloomy sky. Mm-hmm. And, I know it's now October, but it's humid.
4: Yeah, it is.
8: It's sticky outside.
4: 100% humidity right now here.
8: Yeah, that relative humidity is high because the dew point is up there. It's in the mid-60s. That's something you would normally feel like in the middle of summer. Not not hot out there, just humid with some rain. And looking at First Alert Viper Max, the rain is a bit more steady southeast and northwest of the Fox Valley. There's actually a little bit of a lull in the precipitation up and down the I-41 corridor. But Fond du Lac over towards, say, Keel into Sheboygan County, there's a burst of some moderate rain. And there's some moderate rain from Stevens Point to Clintonville over towards, say, Bondwell and Olcano Falls. And all the rain is spreading north and east. Now, anybody north of Highway 64 probably shouldn't get too excited, and that's an area of the state that is dealing with the most severe drought conditions. I suspect that the bulk of this rain is going to avoid folks closer to the upper Michigan border, although we do have a little bit of some rain around Marinette. This rain is going to slide off to the east between now and, say, lunchtime or early this afternoon, and the latter half of your Thursday is going to be drier. So when you're picking up the kids from school this afternoon, it'll be overcast, but I don't think you'll need to have the windshield wipers going when you're waiting in line to pick up the kids from school. We will have plenty of humidity around today, but there is a cool front moving through. And then behind it, we'll get a drier northwest breeze, which will bring in some more comfortable, cool air tonight and into tomorrow. In fact, the weather looks more seasonable as we head towards the first weekend of October. All right, so here's the forecast in the First Alert Weather Center. A rainy morning, otherwise cloudy and humid, a high of 69 degrees, west to northwest winds 5 to 10 miles an hour. There might be some higher gusts this afternoon. Tonight, a gradual decrease of clouds, and the humidity drops, a low of 45, so cooler heading into Friday morning. Tomorrow, mostly sunny, less humid, seasonably cool, a high of 63. Tomorrow night for high school football games, temperatures will be dropping back into the low 50s, so bring the sweatshirt or the jacket. So, Friday night, as in like late towards daybreak Saturday, and again late Sunday night, there might be some bouts of frost. Not a lot, just kind of scattered stuff with lows in the 30s. So if you have any cold-sensitive plants outside, you might want to bring them inside or cover them up, depending on the situation. All right, so your extended forecast, Saturday, a mix of sun and clouds, a high of 65. At night, there might be a passing shower or two. Sunday, partly cloudy, breezy, a high of 67, and then 30s Sunday night with that second chance of frost. Monday, cooler, not as much wind, a high of 62, bright sunshine. Mm. Partly cloudy on Tuesday, mild, breezy, a high of 67. And I think we're in the low 70s for Wednesday. Wow. Partly sunny with a chance of a shower or perhaps some thunder showers.
4: Didn't put the 70s to bed just yet, huh?
8: Not quite.
4: I like that. I like that. Good, good. When do you expect, you mentioned the rain tapering off here this morning. I mean, it's kind of sliding down to the southeast eventually here, isn't it?
8: Yeah, I think around lunchtime the rain is going to be wrapping up. Okay. And the afternoon will be a bit drier. And you know, if we're going to go through a drier stretch ahead. There just might be a couple showers that just kind of slide across the area Saturday night. So if you have any plans to paint the town red Saturday evening, you just might see some wet weather for a short while.
4: Sounds fantastic. Thank you, Steve.
8: So, are you going to miss me? That's my great question for you.
4: How long are you going to be gone?
8: Well, I'm gone tomorrow.
4: Okay.
8: And it, usually you ask me on a Thursday if I'm here for Friday fun. This time around, no. And I am on a staycation next week.
4: Nice,
8: so,
4: nice.
8: Burning PTO, otherwise I lose the PTO. So I'm at that point in my life. And so, you'll have a mixture of Andy Mead and Kyle Eck next week. And they will love to get caught up with you.
4: Nice. Have a good time and enjoy the stay.
8: Thank you very much.
4: So to speak. Yeah,
8: I'll chat with you mid-October.
4: Thanks, Steve.
8: See ya.
4: Clouds, light rain, mid-60s. We've been hanging there all morning. It's southwest. That's tiny. Southwest at about 3. Yeah, Steve mentioned the dew point. Our dew point is at our temperature right now. So that's why it's not only just gray, it's kind of foggy gray. Green Bay 66, 64. 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
11: I'm Nicole Murray with Your Money Now. President Trump's gathering of the world's most powerful tech companies did not include one notable company, Apple. Altimeter Capital CEO Brad Gerstner called Apple's absence a nothing burger. CNBC reports that social media buzzed with conjecture that Apple was not invited because the company is behind on AI. Mattel CEO Yanan Kreese is set to take on the position of co-CEO of Paramount and Warner Brothers Discovery. CNBC reports that he will serve alongside current CEO and chairman of Paramount, David Ellison. Yesterday, Mattel announced Kreese was departing the company after 8 years in the top job. Micron reported better than expected quarterly results as the memory maker continues to benefit from soaring demand for AI infrastructure. Revenue almost quadrupled in the fiscal fourth quarter from roughly $11.3 billion a year earlier. Its stock is up more than 500% in the past year. Futures have risen. That's Your Money Now.
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4: We've been seeing a pretty steady march upward here this morning. The Dow futures now up about 210, NASDAQ 158, S&P 500 is currently up 28. There you go. Oil's just been hanging, though. It's up about $1.20. That's where it's been, pretty close to that this morning at 91.61. So we'll take another look in a half an hour or so and see what else might be breaking along the way. I haven't noticed anything really huge here this morning in the business news as far as any major breaking news. All right, 7:46. You ready for the Padres? They're coming.
14: David Crowley has told us exactly who he is. On illegal immigration, his own words say it all.
15: And when it comes down to the immigrants, when it comes down to the LGBTQ community, I always say, I'm not an ally, I'm an accomplice. I'm gonna be with you no matter what.
14: Crowley says he'd make Wisconsin a sanctuary state and make you foot the bill for benefits for illegal immigrants. In Dane County, a repeat drunk driver here illegally killed 2 teenagers.
15: I'm an accomplice.
14: In Fond du Lac, an illegal immigrant tied up and blindfolded a 12-year-old girl to rape her.
15: I'm an accomplice.
14: In Milwaukee, a drunk illegal immigrant killed a Special Olympian on his way to church with his parents.
15: I'm an accomplice.
14: David Crowley said it himself.
15: I'm not an ally, I'm an accomplice. I'm gonna be with you no matter what.
14: David Crowley, fighting for illegal immigrants, not you.
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20: Packers continue to get ready for their Sunday matchup with the Buccaneers in Tampa. I'm Bill Scott with sports. That includes newly signed guard Kevin Zeitler, who worked with the team for the first time on Wednesday.
21: Oh, great. You know, you train as hard as you can, like, when you're on your own, but it's just not the same. Getting out there, like, adrenaline is running. You're trying to get back into it, get your balance back and all that. But felt great. You know, glad to get back into it. Love being around a new group of guys and ready to roll.
20: Packers coach Matt LaFleur told reporters Wednesday that wide receiver Jaden Reed Reed would undergo season-ending neck surgery. Who fills Reed's shoes? Sky Moore could get first shot. He says he's played that position some in Kansas City.
1: Yeah. We did all of that. I was introduced to all of this motion stuff like my first year in the league, so it's nothing new.
20: Week 4 of the NFL season kicks off tonight in Cleveland. The 2-1 Browns hosting the 2-1 Steelers. Brewers have their divisional playoff opponent set. They'll host the Padres in Game 1 of the best-of-five series Saturday night. Padres swept the Cubs in the best-of-three series, winning 4-1 yesterday. For the Cubs, Craig Counsell's team had the top offense and the top defense during the regular season, but he said none of that matters come playoff time.
2: Every team is going to have strengths and things they're really good at, and you know, we were good at some things. We weren't good enough at some other things over the course of the regular season, and then you get down to the playoffs and it doesn't, what does that mean? You just got to go play well and win games. So you know, in the end we're walking away unfulfilled and disappointed.
20: 2027 WIAA Boys State Golf Championships moving to Geneva National. The announcement comes just over a month after it became apparent the tournament June 7th and 8th would need a new home, with the AmFam Championship returning to University Ridge. Bill Scott, Wisconsin Radio Network.
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25: Beck's back to throw. Drifting to his left. Sets, throws, deep left side. It is beyond the end zone. Incomplete, and the Badgers win it. They come from 17 down in State College.
26: Saturday morning, the Wisconsin Badgers host Michigan State at Camp Randall Stadium. Pregame at 9:30, kickoff at 11:30, right here on WHBY.
27: This is just another opportunity for us to kind of reiterate some of that about what this journey looks like and how you got to be able to continue to do the things you do and believe in the things you believe in and be who you want to be, regardless of, you know, having an incredible game and having excitements like that and maybe even some people talking about you a little bit different, but the maturity is going to be tested.
4: Mm-hmm. Luke Fickell. Talking about Penn State and beyond. Now, Michigan State's not that good a team. You should be able to handle them this weekend, but then again, we've heard that before. 7:51 on a very gray Thursday morning. Some light rain going on. Dave Edwards with Landon Moore. And yes, you heard Steve Balon's forecast here about 10, 12 minutes ago. We'll get this moving out of here by later in the morning into the early afternoon hours. We'll at least have kind of a half and half day the way things are sounding. By the way, if you're curious, and we have said this the last couple of days, the Brewers will be king here on WHBY. If there's any conflict with the Badgers, they will slide down to the score. We don't have that issue on Saturday now that the Padres have taken care of the Cubs. So we will have Badger football here against Michigan State earlier in the day. And then I would say probably around 6:45, 6:50-ish, we will have Brewers pregame of Game 1 in the NLDS with the San Diego Padres, a smoking hot baseball team right now. They really weren't very good this year until 2 months ago, and then they've been doing nothing but winning since then, it seems like. So we'll have it for you. And then don't forget, Sunday, Brewers will be at 3 o'clock. Doesn't matter what else is going on. It's still going to be football with the Packers and kind of segue right into baseball. I thought I'd just kind of peck away a little bit at the newest numbers we have seen in the Marquette University Law School polling. It's not dramatically different, but there's a few tweaks that we can look at here. First, the gubernatorial race, because here we have just a little over a month to go now. And it's as expected. It's close. Kind of figured it would be. David Crowley among likely voters, it's 49% to 46%. This is a survey that was taken here about the middle of the month of September. And then when you go with just registered voters, it's really close. It's Crowley 46%, Tiffany 45%. Now, again, I will go back to, hey, sometimes polling is spot on and sometimes it's just a one little gauge, one little sticking a finger in the water and seeing which way the wind's blowing. Independent voters, though. really could swing this thing this year, depending on how attractive you are or unattractive. Independent voters favored Crowley 44% to 18% over Tiffany. Back in August, that breakdown was 55 to 16. So it's in kind of the same ballpark. So we will see going forward, because I think Marquette Law School will have one more, at least one more, before we get to the election. Now, the president himself, as we've been noting, we knew that his approval rating has been slowly slipping. It has now moved to 38% in the state of Wisconsin. Now, if you look at some of the nationwide polls, he's down in the low 30s, but it's 38% here in the state of Wisconsin. 843 registered voters, again, in that middle of the September polling. 692 of those say they are likely to vote on November 3rd. And the sample's pretty close. It was 36% Republican, 32% Democrat, 33% Independent. So, yeah, kind of in the ballpark. Among registered voters, only 38% say they approve of Trump. That is a 2% decrease since the August poll. And again, I come back to independents. Overwhelmingly disapprove of the president, just 14%. Disapproving at 81%. A majority of registered voters, 65%, say that Trump's policies have increased inflation. Only 20% say they have actually decreased inflation. I'm not sure who those 20% are, but we have not decreased inflation. The share of voters blaming Trump's policies for the inflation rise is now at 55%, actually up from 55% in June of 2025. Two other real quick notes that were mentioned. The Canada tariffs. A lot of people aren't very crazy about them. I mean, they're our neighbors to the north, and regardless of what the president says about our relations with Canada, and they've been ripping us off, he says, it's really hurting Wisconsin farmers a lot. 65% say hurting, 12% say helping. And this other thing that we've talked just briefly about, those midterm checks that the president proposed to give to every adult citizen if the Republicans win the majorities in November, which isn't going to happen because there's no way that's going to get approved. It just isn't. It would balloon our debt. It would add so much onto it. And we've mentioned this, and it's bear repeating. It doesn't matter what race it is, if it's for local, for state, national, beware of candy being sent out at about this time. You may hear about tax cuts. You may hear about, we're going to take away 25% of your debt. Inflation's going to come down. That's unlikely or isn't going to happen. So don't buy into it.
0: These are your political insights from ABC News. The midterm election's a little more than a month away. In the closely watched Texas Senate race, the New York Times reports Republican Ken Paxton was recorded on audio, appearing to tell donors President Trump's midterm convention heard him in the polls. Paxton saying, quote, everybody's numbers dropped and President Trump was asked about it.
3: Well, I haven't heard that, but I can tell you that the convention was amazing.
0: The president expected to campaign with Paxton today. President Trump's under fire for running government-funded ads that have been compared to political commercials for himself. He responded,
3: I'm not running for office, first of all. And so the ads are, you know, given by me, but I'm not running for office. And I don't talk about anybody.
0: Defense Secretary Pete Hegseth told service members Wednesday woke culture is no longer welcome.
5: The ideological clowns are out. The patriotic cowboys are in with testosterone testing on top.
0: Dave Packer, ABC News.
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8: 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Struck him out swinging. 103 wins for your 2026 Milwaukee Brewers. 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
4: The National League Divisional Series is set to go. 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
9: The first day of October looks a bit rainy this morning, humid and cloudy with a high of 69. But tonight, skies will be clearing out. The humidity drops with a low of 45. And tomorrow, Friday, fabulous. Mostly sunny, cooler, less humid with a high of 63. From the WBY First Alert Weather Center, I'm meteorologist Steve Balon.
4: The rain, though, the last about 2 to 3 hours has been kind of hit and miss. It'll rain for a bit, then kind of take a break for about 10 to 15 minutes. And we're kind of doing that that again. It is rain at times, clouds and southwest at about 2, and we're at 66 now. Green Bay also, and Oshkosh at 64.
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4: It's 7:59, yeah, seconds actually away from the latest ABC and WHBY news. And more on that incredible story about the potential hijacking that could have been a major tragedy.
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13: From ABC News, I'm Sherry Preston. Passengers on board that Fly Dubai jet that nearly crashed over Saudi Arabia this week are being praised for their quick action in stopping the co-pilot from attacking the pilot. The plane had plunged 17,000 feet in less than 2 minutes, and if it hadn't been for a fast-thinking plumber who went into the cockpit and pulled the yoke up, the jet would likely have crashed. Amazing, says former fighter pilot and ABC aviation contributor Steve Ganyard.
14: So this airplane's pointing almost straight at the ground, going over 600 miles an hour, twice the speed that it's designed to go. And the passenger pulls back on the control column, just like at the bottom of a roller coaster, and pulls just enough to recover the airplane, but not so much that he did structural damage or ripped the wings off.
13: Now, the co-pilot is in custody in Saudi Arabia. Something went terribly wrong last night in the Tennessee execution chamber. Here's ABC's Jim Ryan.
15: Krista Gayle Pike had been sentenced to die for killing a classmate in 1995. During last night's execution attempt,
16: she let out a loud grunt, lifted her head up, her mouth opened, her body flexed as she gasped for air.
15: But media witness Will Puckett says that an hour later, she was still alive and taken by ambulance to a hospital. Tennessee Governor Bill Lee has halted all lethal injections in his state until an investigation into this apparently botched execution is complete. Jim Ryan, ABC News.
13: ABC News obtaining a 99-page report recounting what the woman who has filed the lawsuit against Cornell University told the Ivy League school last year about an alleged gang rape at a frat house.
18: She described her night at the fraternity, saying, "I felt like bait. I felt like lions around me. It just was a totally debilitating place to be in." She told investigators the ketamine she took induced a vague consciousness, describing the feeling as, "Lights are on, but nobody's home. Your brain is not functioning at its proper level."
13: ABC's Hannah Patah checking the markets. Dow's up 107. 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
13: 33 days until the midterm, and President Trump is campaigning.
1: The president hitting the road to boost Republicans in the final sprint to the midterms, urging voters to act like he's on the ballot. But polls put Trump's approval rating at or near record lows, in some cases as bad as in the aftermath of January 6th. One new poll shows Trump's approval among registered voters at 37%, the lowest presidential approval rating right before a midterm since 1990.
13: ABC's Mary Bruce. Officials in Texas say they have thwarted a credible threat against the state capitol in Austin. ABC's Alex Stone.
2: A notice sent to Texas state senators and reviewed by ABC News says on Tuesday night, the Department of Public Safety learned of a credible threat by a main suspect who, along with suspected co-conspirators, were planning an attack on the Texas Capitol. The attack was to occur on Thursday, October 1st. The FBI and Texas troopers arrested the main suspect with the help of a SWAT team. The notice says the investigation is ongoing and there is now an enhanced law enforcement presence at the state capitol. Alex Stone, ABC News.
13: With gas prices $1.46 higher than before the war and the average rate on a 30-year mortgage now at 7.6%, more people are buying now and paying later. A new report says from the Fed says Americans put $160 billion on buy now, pay later plans last year, nearly 80% increase since 2020. I'm Sherry Preston, ABC News.
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19: Good morning. With light rain, it's 65 degrees at 8:05. I'm Landon Moore. The Winnet County School Board accepts the retirement of Administrator Peggy Larson. Larson had been placed on administrative leave just days before the start of the school year in August. A statement from the school board said Larson was the subject of an internal investigation, but never detailed the nature of that probe. Board Vice President Dean Ackman had little to say about the decision.
20: She was a good hard worker, but I can't say anything else. It's all between the two lawyers.
19: The Winnet County School District has provided no information about a separation package for Larson. The school board authorized a search for an interim administrator last week. Organizers of another political rally in downtown Appleton have missed the deadline to apply for a special event permit. Hands Off Our Votes wants to use Houdini Plaza on October 17th as part of another No Kings event, but didn't turn in its permit application until nearly 2 weeks after the 45-day deadline. Another No Kings rally missed the application deadline earlier this year, but was still granted a permit by the Appleton Common Council. Organizer Christopher Mings of Sherwood says this is technically a different group.
21: It was a different group of people planning the last event. A lot of it was Democratic Socialists of America. The Democratic Party was involved. Wisconsin Resist, I think Fox Valley Forward was involved. I know NOW was part of it. We came back this time a little bit differently to make sure we get our event in and not have to deal with people that wanted to march.
19: Alder Sherry Hartstein believes that at some point, the city has to start enforcing its 45-day deadline.
22: I understand that we have a process, and this is a part of that process. If they're late, then they're allowed to make this request. However, it almost seems like a blatant disregard for having filled out the paperwork ahead of time. This is 11 or 12 days late.
19: The full Appleton Common Council will vote on the special event permit for Hands Off Our Votes next week. Investigators say a faulty repair to a boiler led to a carbon monoxide leak that sent 8 members of a Fond du Lac County family to the hospital. Crews were called to a residence along County Road B in the town of Osceola early Wednesday morning on the report of multiple people with symptoms consistent with CO poisoning. The children, ages 4, 7, 9, 12, and 17, were hospitalized, along with a 46-year-old man and a 42-year-old woman. All of them have been released. Officials say the homeowner attempted his own repairs on the boiler, and that allowed the carbon monoxide to vent into the home. Coming up after the break, a local program that teaches immigrants to speak English is put in jeopardy. WHBY News Time is 8:07.
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19: Elimination of federal funding is putting a program that teaches immigrants to speak English in Green Bay at risk. KAMSA founder Saeed Hassan says learning the language is key for those new to the country to be successful.
3: Working with immigrants and refugees, ESL is essential service for them to integrate into the community, acclimate into the community, you know, advance through the workforce and everything else in life. 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
19: Hassan is asking for donations to KAMSA to keep the program afloat. 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And a new tool is helping drivers better find Division of Motor Vehicle Centers. 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
19: Coming up at 8:31, while you may notice a lot of purple lights on porches in the Fox Valley this month, I'm Landon Moore, WHB1 News.
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9: Umbrellas up. We'll have some light to moderate rain this morning. Showers diminishing into the afternoon, but staying cloudy and humid with a high of 69. Tonight, decreasing clouds. The humidity drops with a drier northwest breeze, a low of 45. And then tomorrow, Friday, nice, mostly sunny, cooler with a high of 63. From the WBY First Alert Weather Center, I'm meteorologist Steve Bailey.
4: A lot more, the more moderate to heavier rains are staying well to the south of us. We're more into the real light stuff or light to moderate at times. It's still 65 right now, and light southwest wind. Our dew point's at 64, so yes, it is very humid. Green Bay 66, it's still 64 in Oshkosh. And as mentioned, at times the rain kind of wanes a little bit, and then we're just into the clouds. But there's a whole other batch coming right behind it.
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15: From ABC News, Wall Street Now. Another losing day for stocks turns into a losing month. The Dow yesterday fell 444 points to close just below 51,000. The S&P dropped 0.25% to finish its third down month in the last four. The Nasdaq bucked the trend, rising 0.25% on the day. One of the Nasdaq's major components has just enjoyed its best month since 2022. Shares in Meta, the parent company to Facebook and Instagram, closed out September 27% above the August 31st price on the strength of Meta's AI business. President Trump has called claims that artificial intelligence is a threat to humanity a hoax. Despite his support, federal regulators have opened an industry-wide probe into the potential risk posed by that technology. The competition in the coffee business is heating up. Dutch Bros plans to add to its 1,285 locations by the end of this year, while Starbucks closed just over 200 stores last week. Jim Ryan, ABC News.
4: Still seeing the Dow futures pretty good, up 116. The NASDAQ almost the same, 122. The S&P 500's up 18. Now, we had seen oil up a good buck and a half to $2 earlier. Now, just about 60 cents up. It is 91.01. There you go. First day of October trading. Coming up in just a moment, we'll get to WHBY Sports. And then we'll kind of break down a little bit about what happened in the National League Wildcard Series. And the fact that you have a very hot San Diego team coming to Milwaukee this weekend. Talk about that coming up.
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26: The Packers continue to get ready for their Sunday matchup with the Buccaneers in Tampa. I'm Bill Scott with sports. That includes newly signed guard Kevin Zeitler, who worked with the team for the first time on Wednesday.
27: Oh, great. You know, you train as hard as you can, like, when you're on your own, but it's just not the same. Getting out there, like, adrenaline is running. You're trying to get back into it, get your balance back and all that. But felt great. You know, glad to get back into it. Love being around a new group of guys and ready to roll.
26: Week 4 of the NFL season kicks off tonight in Cleveland, where the 2-1
1: 1. Browns host the 2-1 Steelers. 3 Major League Baseball teams punching their ticket to the divisional playoff round in San Diego. The Padres beat the Cubs 4-1 to sweep that best of 3 series. Padres head to Milwaukee to open the divisional playoffs against the Brewers on Saturday night. In the American League, Yankees sweep Boston, winning 9-2 yesterday. White Sox sweep the Astros, winning 7-3 yesterday. Braves and Phillies will play Game 3 in the National League today. Phil Scott, Wisconsin Radio Network.
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0: No pressure, you know. Had a long talk with all the coaches and everything upstairs. They explained the situation, the expectations, where they think things are heading, what's been going on, and, you know, everyone's raring to go here, and, you know, I'm very excited to be a part of it.
1: The new guy, Kevin Zeitler, former Badger. He's been around for a long time. Boy, we got some experience in that offensive line all of a sudden, didn't we, this week? Now, is there any tread left on the tire? We'll see. It's almost 8:21. It's AM Fox Valley. I'm Dave Edwards. We're powered by Capital Credit Union. We've been getting some intermittent rain here. At times it's light, at times maybe light to moderate, and then at times it kind of slows down to little or nothing here. We're in a little bit of the wedge like that right now, but more is still back behind this for a few more hours, and then around the midday we should start to see this break and move out of town. Into town come the San Diego Padres this weekend. We will get to that here in a moment. I want to kind of go in order of how they played yesterday in the Major League Baseball wild card round. Now, we've been mentioning the fact that you stay in one city. You don't go home. You stay at one home and just hash it out. And today they will do one more game because the Phillies came back against the Braves.
2: Three balls, two strikes, and the payoff pitch. Swung on, hit high and deep right field, and that one is on its way to the chop house. Up above the chop house, Kyle Schwarber with a towering home run to straightaway right field.
1: So Schwarber, Harper, and also Alec Bohm hit a two-out homer in the 10th, and that was the one that did it, as the Phillies beat the Braves 4-3. So now there will be a decisive third game of the series coming up this afternoon. There you go. Now the other series have all been completed.
3: He swings and drives one in the air. It is deep. It is back there in left center. It is gone. It's a three-run homer for Chase Babe Ruth Meidroth.
1: Okay, the White Sox used a big first inning. They got a three-run homer there from Chase Meidroth, and he walloped that thing. 7-3, the win over the Houston Astros, and they sweep that quick two-game series. And think about it, they, just a year or two, they were losing 100 games almost every year. Now they're in the playoffs. This is the first playoff series that they have won since beating Houston in the World Series back in 2005. Remember when they used to, yeah. But think about it, you've got a new skipper, and you also have the Pope on your side, because he's a White Sox fan too. So we'll see what happens about that as we go forward. The Yankees don't need that kind of help.
4: 2-2 to Lombard, and obviously Crochet thinking about one thing here. 2-2, swinging a liner into the gap in right center field, a base hit. The Yankees will score the run, and they lead 3-1.
1: The Yankees just outspend almost everybody, with the exception maybe of the Dodgers. Yeah, Max Fried dominating the Red Sox. Corey Bellinger and Luis Garcia Jr. hitting home runs. The Yankees rolled to a 9-2 win, and that two-game sweep. So, Boston, see you later. You are done. One more game to take a look at, and it's a big one for us.
4: 0-1, Palencia delivers. She swings, hits it in the air, deep to right field. This one way back. Gonna go! Holy sheets! Gavin, a two-run home run, and the Padres have added on.
1: The Padres sweep the Cubs. The Cubs are done. They lose 4-1 in Game 2, so that means this quickie 2 out of 3 is all over with. San Diego's been really a hot team here of late, and they showed it again last night, as the Padres will be coming in now to take on the Brewers this weekend. We'll get to a little bit more on San Diego here in just a second. But Gavin Sheets with the two-run homer that made it happen. Now, if you're Pat Murphy and you're the Brewers, all you do is just get ready.
5: There's no guarantee. It's a baseball game, and everyone knows in baseball, anybody can beat anybody any given day. We're planning on being the team that no one expected that's going to continue to win. But learning from what we did last year, the emotional series that we had in the division series, knowing that we got to recover and be ready.
1: Yeah, because it was so exciting there for a while, and then when you ran into the Dodgers, things just started falling apart, because the Dodgers are just that good at times, especially when they need to be. The San Diego Padres, though, watch out. This is something you do not want to take for granted, and you know Pat Murphy won't. They won 17 of their last 20 games. And let's face it, they really were completely out of this back 2 months ago. And then they just started getting their act together. Now, they don't have the greatest starting pitching. Their starting pitching is kind of eh. But they have a really good bullpen. You do not want to let these games, you know, kind of close or behind going into the 7th, 8th, 9th. Because that's going to be pretty tough. They have guys that can just flat out bring it. Their ERAs are ridiculous. And then you start thinking about Xander Bogaerts, Manny Machado, Fernando Tatis Jr. These guys, like the Brewers, can put some runs up there. The Brewers don't hit the long ball quite the way some of these teams in the playoffs do. But they do get it done. That's the thing, is they get the runs in somehow, some way. So we will start on Saturday night. And as soon as we hear from the Brewers Radio Network on a start time, probably 6:45, 6:50-ish. And then the game itself will start about 7:30 or probably a few minutes after that. And game two, we do know, is at 3 o'clock on Sunday. So the viewing will be interesting. It'll be almost a segue straight from football into baseball.

0: last in the playoffs, and hopefully World Series will have it for you right here.
1: 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The clock is ticking. Are you ready to hear your name called?
2: Over 2.1 million new cases of cancer will be diagnosed in the United States this year. 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
4: The first day of October looks a bit rainy this morning, humid and cloudy with a high of 69. But tonight, skies will be clearing out. The humidity drops with a low of 45. And tomorrow, Friday, fabulous. Mostly sunny, cooler, less humid with a high of 63. From the WBY First Alert Weather Center, I'm meteorologist Steve Balon.
0: Yeah, we're still tracking the rain across the state here. At times it kind of wanes a little bit just down to some light rain, which is where we're at again now. A little bit of a southerly breeze, and it's been real small though today. But our dew point is right up there with our temperature at 65, so it is a very moist air mass right here. Oshkosh.

0: in at about 12 and a half inches, while the Ultra is over 14 inches, big enough to run three apps at once. Prices start at $1,200, and they'll be available next week. And the company behind the popular Aura smart rings now says it's delaying a planned IPO despite strong sales. It points to what it calls uncertainty in the market. With Tech Trends, I'm Dave Packer, ABC News.
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2: It's a check on ABC and WHBY News coming up. And also today, some new rules go into effect if you receive SNAP assistance. 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

0: ABC News, I'm Sherry Preston. Passengers on board the Fly Dubai passenger jet bound for Tel Aviv being called heroes after they were able to get into the cockpit after the co-pilot apparently stabbed the pilot. ABC News contributor Steve Ganyard says they saved the plane.
1: Two remarkable things here. One, the airplane went way past its maximum designed airspeed. And the second is that the passenger was able to recover the airplane without ripping the wings off. If it had gone another 10 seconds, they may not have had the altitude or the time to pull that aircraft out of the dive.
0: Officials in the United Arab Emirates say they are taking the lead on the investigation. Israeli officials see it as a possible terror attack. Tennessee's governor is ordering a halt to all executions in his state after convicted killer Krista Pike was given two doses of what were supposed to be lethal injections. She survived. An investigation is underway. Just over a month until the midterms, President Trump hitting the campaign trail in Texas today. This is ABC News.
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3: Good morning. With light rain, it's 65 degrees at 8:31. I'm Landon Moore. Peggy Larson is allowed to retire as administrator of the Winneconne Area School District. The school board votes 4-2 to accept Larson's retirement after placing her on administrative leave just a few days before the start of the school year. A statement from the school board said Larson was the subject of an internal investigation, but never detailed the nature of that probe. Former Winneconne resident Ann Leonard spoke to the board in support of Larson.
4: Oh, this was clearly a witch hunt, and I can't speak for Dr. Larson, but she has been a pillar in this district ever since she was a student teacher here.
3: The Winneconne School District has provided no information about a separation package for Larson. The school board authorized a search for an interim administrator last week. Wisconsin farmers have a lot to deal with this harvest season. Reporter Bob Haig tells us more.
5: That includes record diesel prices averaging just over $6.61 a gallon. Secretary of the Department of Agriculture, Trade and Consumer Protection, Randy Romanski.
6: Diesel prices record high as farmers are going out in the field or as they're out in the field. War and conflict, trade instability. Farmers are feeling the impacts on their bottom line.
5: Romanski says tariffs and retaliatory tariffs are depriving farmers of certainty when they need it most.
6: That uncertainty can have an impact on markets as well. So in Wisconsin, we try to do everything we can to create relationships with our businesses. But, you know, those trade variabilities are really a challenge right now with the decisions coming out of Washington, D.C.
5: Romanski says this week's World Dairy Expo in Madison is a great opportunity for Wisconsin farmers to expand existing markets and develop new ones. Bob Haig, Wisconsin Radio Network.
3: A federal judge approves the sale of 13 duplexes owned by bankrupt NewCap. The former low-income housing provider is selling off its assets in order to pay off more than $4 million in debts. The sale was approved over the objection of several former NewCap employees who claim the units sold at just half their fair market value, which could limit how much the nonprofit will be able to pay them. Attorneys for NewCap point out the low-income leases tied to the units make them less valuable on the open market. The Village of Kimberley is doing away with its municipal court. The Village Board approves a measure to eliminate the municipal judge position when its current term expires on May 1st of next year. Citations issued in Kimberley will then be handled by Outagamie County Courts. Coming up after the break, while you may notice a lot of

0: purple lights on porches in the Fox Valley this month. 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
0: UW-Madison is investigating reports of sexual assaults at off-campus fraternity housing. Reporter Raymond Newport has the latest.
2: The report comes just days after two men were arrested for allegedly leading the hazing of 30 pledges at Alpha Epsilon Pi. According to campus officials, one victim was drugged and assaulted at two different locations last weekend, while another was assaulted on campus earlier this month by somebody they knew. UW-Madison police spokesperson Mark Lovicott says they have been notified of both incidents, but there's no word on any investigations as of Tuesday afternoon. UW-Madison police have not released which fraternities were involved, nor have they given any information about the victims. Raymond Newport, Wisconsin Radio Network.
0: And Fox Valley residents are asked to light their porches in purple this month to raise awareness of domestic violence. October is Domestic Violence Awareness Month, and Courtney Van Auken with Christina and Domestic Abuse Services in Oshkosh says showing support for victims is important.
3: It's to raise awareness. So the domestic violence awareness color is purple. So if we light up our porches and we all unite and put that purple out there, hopefully people will understand the issue in our community and how prevalent it is.
0: Purple Porch kits are available at both Christine Ann and at the Harbor House in Appleton. Coming up at 9:05, the latest on the race for governor. I'm Landon Moore, WHBY News.
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9: Umbrellas up. We'll have some light to moderate rain this morning. Showers diminishing into the afternoon, but staying cloudy and humid with a high of 69. Tonight, decreasing clouds. The humidity drops with a drier northwest breeze, a low of 45. And then tomorrow, Friday, nice, mostly sunny, cooler with a high of 63. From the WBY First Alert Weather Center, I'm meteorologist Steve Baylock.
10: Yeah, it sure appears as this continues to check across the state, the bigger rains will stay mostly to the south of us. We're going to get more light, maybe light to moderate at best. And that should start to wane here within the next two or three hours as well. It is 65.
11: David Crowley has told us exactly who he is. On illegal immigration, his own words say it all.
12: And when it comes down to the immigrants, when it comes down to the LGBTQ community, I always say, I'm not an ally, I'm an accomplice. I'm gonna be with you no matter what.
11: Crowley says he'd make Wisconsin a sanctuary state and make you foot the bill for benefits for illegal immigrants. In Dane County, a repeat drunk driver here illegally killed two teenagers.
12: I'm an accomplice.
11: In Fond du Lac, an illegal immigrant tied up and blindfolded a 12-year-old girl to rape her.
12: I'm an accomplice.
11: In Milwaukee, a drunk illegal immigrant killed a Special Olympian on his way to church with his parents.
12: I'm an accomplice.
11: David Crowley said it himself.
12: I'm not an ally, I'm an accomplice. I'm gonna be with you no matter what.
11: David Crowley, fighting for illegal immigrants, not you.
13: Paid for by Tiffany for Wisconsin.
10: My apologies. Had one of those vagrant coughs that came out of nowhere. Light rain and 65. Oshkosh still 64. We've seen Green Bay now for the last hour or two at 66. And I mentioned the really tiny south breeze with this light rain that's going on. And looks like we'll have a little bit more of it yet to go here. Into the markets, much more. HBY Sports coming up.
14: Now, they didn't find any evidence that the exposed info was misused, and they're offering identity protection and credit monitoring resources. And this is weird because this happens with the Pentagon on the heels of the FBI sending a notice to its employees on Friday outlining their response to a breach of its jobs portal, FBIjobs.gov.
10: Catch America Tonight with Kate Delaney, weeknights at 11 on WHBY.
15: I'm Nicole Murray with Your Money Now. Blue Origin CEO Dave Limp said the space company's first outside funding round is oversubscribed and has not yet closed. The 26-year-old space company has so far been fully funded by Amazon founder Jeff Bezos. Limp said the plan is for New Glenn to return to flight before the end of this year. BMW has set out a restructuring plan centered on AI. Management cuts and two model launches as the German luxury automaker seeks to restore investor confidence. BMW shares have fallen by more than a third over the past year to their lowest level in more than 6 years. Goldman Sachs pushed its forecast for the next interest rate hike to December after a softer than anticipated inflation reading. The brokerage had previously forecasted a 25 basis point increase in October. The Fed raised interest rates in September, marking its first hike in 3 years. Futures are slightly higher as AI-related stocks gain. That's Your Money Now.
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10: 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Well, looks like the futures market, everything was going up until we actually started the trading day here this morning. Let me double check and see if any of these numbers have changed dramatically, because we were up considerably. No, now the Dow's just up 35. NASDAQ's up 83. S&P 500 is currently trending up 15 as we get everything rolling. And even oil has kind of trimmed back. It was up about $2 earlier this morning. Now it's up just about a dime at 90.53. We'll take a look. Oil prices have been up a little bit because some of the Chinese refiners reportedly decided no more October fuel exports, which obviously would be less oil on the market. It's 8:43 almost at WHBY. Sports coming up.
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21: Packers continue to get ready for their Sunday matchup with the Buccaneers in Tampa. I'm Bill Scott with sports. That includes newly signed guard Kevin Zeitler, who worked with the team for the first time on Wednesday.
22: Oh, great. You know, you train as hard as you can, like, when you're on your own, but it's just not the same. Getting out there, like, adrenaline is running. You're trying to get back into it, get your balance back and all that. But felt great. You know, glad to get back into it. Love being around a new group of guys and ready to roll.
21: Packers coach Matt LaFleur told reporters Wednesday that wide receiver Jaden Reed would undergo season-ending neck surgery. Who fills Reed's shoes? Sky Moore could get first shot. He says he's played that position some in Kansas City.
23: Yeah. We did all of that. I was introduced to all of this motion stuff like my first year in the league, so it's nothing new.
21: Week 4 of the NFL season kicks off tonight in Cleveland. The 2-1 Browns hosting the 2-1 Steelers. Brewers have their divisional playoff opponent set. They'll host the Padres in Game 1 of the best-of-five series Saturday night. Padres swept the Cubs in the best-of-three series, winning 4-1 yesterday. For the Cubs, Craig Counsell's team had the top offense and the top defense during the regular season, but he said none of that matters come playoff time.
24: Every team is going to have strengths and things they're really good at, and you know, we were good at some things. We weren't good enough at some other things over the course of the regular season, and then you get down to the playoffs and it doesn't, what does that mean? You just got to go play well and win games. So you know, in the end we're walking away unfulfilled and disappointed.
21: 2027 WIAA Boys State Golf Championships moving to Geneva National. The announcement comes just over a month after it became apparent the tournament June 7th and 8th would need a new home, with the AmFam Championship returning to University Ridge. Bill Scott, Wisconsin Radio Network.
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0: It's almost 8:49 WHBY, and it's AM Fox Valley here at the Myron Construction Studio, and we're still getting some light rain, and we're at 65. Welcome to October. Yeah, September's in the rearview mirror now. I always have kind of an interesting situation here for the next couple weeks. I'm Dave Edwards, by the way. Good morning. My wife and I celebrate our anniversary this weekend, and then her birthday's the following week. So it's like, you know how great a shopper I am. It's not so good that I have two of these all at once. But we have gotten, and honestly, when you've gone through this for upwards of 40 years now with the same person, it's like, I don't want presents anymore. I just want to be around and do something special, have some fun. So that gets me off the shopping thing, which is kind of nice. The list is on the way tomorrow at 7:50 here on WHBY. We'll get you set for the weekend and everything else. Now today, as we sometimes will see, many use either the calendar year for working on their budgets, etc., but also we see the fiscal year kicking in too. And there are some new rules that go into effect today, and including SNAP assistance, which are food benefits that impact about, 37 million people in this country. There are changes to the eligibility requirements, changes to the benefit adjustments due to inflation. Let's get a little bit more on what to expect if you're not already aware of what's coming here.
1: It's hard to believe it's already October. It's even harder, perhaps, if you're someone who relies on food assistance from the government. Because this morning, big new changes are going into effect that people on the SNAP program had been dreading for months. This will change who gets benefits and how much they receive. So let's bring in ABC's Elizabeth Scholze, who covers economics. Elizabeth, remind us, what is SNAP? And I guess what's changing about SNAP?
2: Brett, SNAP is a critical lifeline for tens of millions of American families, most of them low income, to help afford groceries. We're talking about the Supplemental Nutrition Assistance Program, often in the past had been called food stamps, but these are benefits that families receive every month to help pay for the cost of food, which, as we know, has been going up.
3: SNAP is a frontline program that really just cannot be replaced by charitable food assistance.
2: But there is a huge overhaul happening to the SNAP program that's part of the One Big Beautiful Bill Act, the President Trump's signature tax and spending law that was passed with entirely Republican support last year, that is really going to change how this program is funded.
4: We've lifted over 600,000 Americans off food stamps, and that's happening rapidly.
2: The biggest change that takes effect today is that states will be paying more of the administrative costs of SNAP, while the federal government will be paying less. States are now going to be required to cover 75% of the administrative costs. That's a 25% increase. And this is ultimately going to cost states millions of dollars to figure out how they're going to pay for something that previously was funded by the federal government. The White House and Republicans, in describing this change, say that it's a way to cut federal spending, address some of the waste and fraud that is in these programs by turning this over to the states.
5: I don't think that budgets should be balanced on the backs of people who are trying to survive.
2: But what we are already seeing is some impacts of this, even before the policy has actually been enacted, Brad.
1: Well, and so there's the question of who pays for it, and then there's the question of who gets it, right? Like, there are also rules about who is eligible for SNAP that has changed recently, right?
2: Right. So there are also different eligibility requirements, and these are actually already in effect because of the new law. Mm-hmm. These requirements are stricter for who qualifies for SNAP benefits. The work requirements change. So basically, you now have work requirements applying to a wider range of people between the ages of 18 and 64. Before that, the age limit was 54. So that means that it's going to be harder for people to qualify. There are also some other eligibility requirements that have changed. Paperwork requirements that can make it extremely complicated for people to figure out actually how to even apply for these benefits in the first place. And that, combined with kind of states preparing for this shift in administrative costs, Brad, has meant that over the past year, since this law was enacted, more than 5 million people are no longer receiving SNAP benefits. That is a huge number of people no longer receiving this aid from the federal government to help buy food that they were getting before. And there are a lot of estimates that that number of people will continue to go up.
1: So what is the actual impact of that end up being for one of these families then, Elizabeth?
2: What this means, Brad, is that it's going to be harder for a lot of families to afford food at a time when grocery prices in the past year, they're up more than 2%. In the the past 5 years, grocery prices are up more than 25%. I mean, that is a huge price increase.
6: SNAP and school benefits are kind of just holding us together.
2: This is an essential. We're talking about keeping food on the table in a way that a lot of people help afford that. And the numbers here, when you think about what these benefits are, it makes clear how critical this is for families.
7: With SNAP benefits, it covers that need that I need to provide for food on the table with my daughter.
2: For a family of four, and this is after some adjustments to benefits that also take effect today, you would be getting a maximum of $1,000 a month for groceries. That's per month. That's how much you could get in SNAP. And that is a lifeline for a lot of these families. But we're not talking about, you know, thousands and thousands of dollars. This is a lifeline for a lot of families.
1: Right. And that's like for an average family of four or something, which sounds pretty much in line with, I think, what a lot of Americans would expect. All right. Elizabeth Schulze, thank you so much.
2: Thank you.
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9: I'm Dennis Overs, the golf guru, here with another Golf Minute to help you make more putts. Many amateur players either make a pushing or blocking motion with their hands and arms while putting, which prevents the putter head from releasing past the handle of the putter. This blocking motion may prevent the wrist from flipping, but it also creates unwanted tension, reducing feel and accuracy. In a proper stroke, the hands and wrist respond to the weight of the swinging putter head, allowing the putter to release as it swings through. To help accomplish this, the grip's butt end should point to your navel throughout the entire stroke, especially after impact. When you let the putter head release on the through stroke, the left arm stays close to the body and the putter face squares up and swings down the line. The result will be a pure stroke and a smooth roll, greatly increasing your chance to make the putt. So remember, to putt better, you need to make square contact. Let the putter head release past the handle. For the Golf Minute, I'm Dennis Silvers.
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18: The first day of October looks a bit rainy this morning, humid and cloudy with a high of 69. But tonight, skies will be clearing out. The humidity drops with a low of 45. And tomorrow, Friday, fabulous. Mostly sunny, cooler, less humid with a high of 63. From the WBY First Alert Weather Center, I'm meteorologist Steve Balon.
0: Light rain is continuing, not really making it much past that light to moderate range for the most part. It's still 65. Breeze light out of the south at about 3.
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19: 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Struck him out swinging. 103 wins for your 2026 Milwaukee Brewers. Had never won more than 97 games in any single season before this year.
0: The National League Divisional Series is set to go. The Crew will host the San Diego Padres Saturday night. Pregame at about 6:45, first pitch at 7:30. On your voice for the Crew in the Fox Cities, WHBY. Sunday's game time will be noon, right after the Packers take care of Tampa Bay. Have it for you here on HBY with all the Brewers action.
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21: From ABC News, I'm Sherry Preston. Officials in the United Arab Emirates have taken the lead in the investigation into that stabbing in the cockpit of a Fly Dubai plane and why the co-pilot may have done it. ABC's Tom Sufi Burridge is in Tel Aviv.
22: Relief for those on board as the plane safely landed in Tabuk, Saudi Arabia.
23: That moment we understood that we are saved, that we are safe. And of course, in Saudi Arabia, people... It was very, very emotional for us as well.
22: An investigation is now underway in Dubai. The Emirati Attorney General now trying to determine if the attack by the co-pilot was linked to, quote, any terrorist activity or prior planning. So many questions still about the suspect and how a knife got onto that plane.
21: A plumber who was a passenger on the plane getting credit for pulling the controls up as it was headed straight for the ground. In Austin, Texas, a man accused of plotting to attack the state capitol might have had help. ABC's Jim Ryan in Dallas.
24: Benny Caldera Jr. is charged with the felony of making a terroristic threat after court documents say he told a friend he was going to shoot up the Texas capitol. A background check of the 40-year-old turns up only one misdemeanor charge of unlawful carrying of a weapon in 2023.
21: President Trump is headed to Texas today, campaigning ahead of the midterms, now 33 days away. Tennessee Governor Bill Lee halting all executions in the state after convicted killer Krista Pike survived what was supposed to have been her lethal injection last night. Tori Gessner with WKRN was one of the witnesses.
25: We all looked at each other like she's still alive, or at least that's what I was thinking. 7:49, 3 minutes later, the curtains reopen. She's snoring very loudly at that point. And then they close again at 8:05, and they do not reopen. And we were escorted out.
21: Back in May, another Tennessee death row inmate, Tony Carruthers, also survived what was supposed to be his execution. You're listening to ABC News.
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21: The U.S. military is being reshaped by Defense Secretary Pete Hegseth, who addressed a select number of troops on Wednesday.
28: At the top of his remarks, he doubled down on reducing the number of senior officers by 20% and saying that the 10% of the admirals and generals already gone, many of them women, were the consequence of clinging to the woke department. He also said there would be no more, quote, fatties, beardos, weirdos, or wimps.
21: ABC's Martha Raddatz. Cornell University has released the 99-page report on its investigation of a 2024 frat party in which a woman says she was raped by multiple men. That woman, going by Jane Doe, now suing the school. ABC's Aaron Katursky.
1: ABC News has also obtained text messages Jane Doe exchanged days after with one of the men she now accuses of rape. Bro, everyone knows. My reputation is destroyed and I'm utterly ashamed. Later texting, everyone needs to grow up because sexuality and sex is changing and stuff like this is going to become more common. I'm also really open-minded though. I love you, King. The following week, that man appears worried. I'm being labeled an assaulter in the public eye. Jane Doe first reassured him. The next day she texts, I think I'm done talking to you. I know you lied. And that same day she went to police.
21: Millions of Americans in line for more bad weather, a line of severe storms extending from the Mexican border through the Great Lakes. I'm Sherry Preston, ABC News.
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5: Good morning. It's a cloudy 65 degrees at 9:05. I'm Landon Moore. The Winnet County School Board accepts the retirement of Administrator Peggy Larson. Larson had been placed on administrative leave just days before the start of the school year in August. A statement from the school board said Larson was the subject of an internal investigation, but never detailed the nature of that probe. Board Vice President Dean Ackman had little to say about the decision.
6: She was a good hard worker, but I can't say anything else. It's all between the two lawyers.
5: The Winnet County School District has provided no information about a separation package for Larson. The school board authorized a search for an interim administrator last week. Organizers of another political rally in downtown Appleton have missed the deadline to apply for a special event permit. Hands Off Our Votes wants to use Houdini Plaza on October 17th as part of another No Kings event, but didn't turn in its permit application until nearly 2 weeks after the 45-day deadline. Another No Kings rally missed the application deadline earlier this year, but was still granted a permit by the Appleton Common Council. Organizer Christopher Mings of Sherwood says this is technically a different group.
7: It was a different group of people planning the last event. A lot of it was Democratic Socialists of America. The Democratic Party was involved. Wisconsin Resist, I think Fox Valley Forward was involved. I know NOW was part of it. We came back this time a little bit differently to make sure we get our event in and not have to deal with people that wanted to march.
5: Alder Sherry Hartstein believes that at some point, the city has to start enforcing its 45-day deadline.
8: I understand that we have a process, and this is a part of that process. If they're late, then they're allowed to make this request. However, it almost seems like a blatant disregard for having filled out the paperwork ahead of time. This is 11 or 12 days late.
5: The full Appleton Common Council will vote on the special event permit for Hands Off Our Votes next week. A Nakusa man who shot and killed a driver along State Highway 172 in Ashwaubenon reaches a plea deal with prosecutors. G. William Cole Layton is convicted in Brown County Court on a reduced count of second-degree intentional homicide. Layton shot a 60-year-old Wood County man who was driving the truck in which Layton was riding along 172 in August of 2025, resulting in a crash. He faces up to 65 years in prison when sentenced on January 5th. Coming up after the break, the latest on the race for governor. WHBY News is brought to you by Hooper Law Office.
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5: The race for governor remains tight in Wisconsin. Marquette Law School poll director Charles Franklin tells Jonathan Krause on Your News Now that Republican Tom Tiffany has narrowed the gap with Democrat David Crowley.
10: It's a 3-point Crowley lead, 49-46 with likely voters and 5% undecided. It's a little tighter with registered voters, 46 for Crowley, 45 for Tiffany.
5: Crowley led Tiffany by 5 percentage points in the Marquette poll conducted in August. Demolition work has started on a former Green Bay elementary school. MacArthur School is being torn down after closing in 2024. The closure was part of a school consolidation plan launched by the district to control costs. The district will give away bricks from the building to those who would like to have them as a keepsake. And Kaukauna Area School District residents get to check out improvements to one of their schools. Hayne Elementary held a ribbon cutting and open house for their newly completed expansion project. Superintendent Mike Slowinski says additions like this add to community pride.
11: It always brings an air of excitement when, you know, you have spaces that are new and they're designed specifically for new groups of students to join our school community.
5: The $17.8 million voter-approved referendum project added new 4K and 5K classrooms, art and music spaces, a new gymnasium, and a courtyard. Coming up at 9:31, a local program that teaches immigrants to speak English is put in jeopardy. I'm Landon Moore, WHBY News.
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15: Umbrellas up. We'll have some light to moderate rain this morning. Showers diminishing into the afternoon, but staying cloudy and humid with a high of 69. Tonight, decreasing clouds. The humidity drops with a drier northwest breeze, a low of 45. And then tomorrow, Friday, nice, mostly sunny, cooler with a high of 63. From the WBY First Alert Weather Center, I'm meteorologist Steve Baylock.
16: We'll get to some of the rain totals down, especially down south of us here in a second. 65 light rain continues. It's southwest at 4. And for us, it is no doubt a lot lighter than what is happening to the south of us. Green Bay 66 and it's 65 now in Oshkosh. Slide a little bit south of Fond du Lac and go down along the lakeshore and even down into southern Wisconsin, northern Illinois. Some of the rainfall totals, they're talking 3/4 of an inch to an inch or more in some places. I don't think we've even picked up a tenth or two at best here right now. Maybe in some areas you might have a little bit closer to that. 97% humidity. Our dew point's at 64, so it's still very moist.
17: David Crowley has told us exactly who he is. On illegal immigration, his own words say it all.
18: And when it comes down to the immigrants, when it comes down to the LGBTQ community, I always say, I'm not an ally, I'm an accomplice. I'm gonna be with you no matter what.
17: Crowley says he'd make Wisconsin a sanctuary state and make you foot the bill for benefits for illegal immigrants. In Dane County, a repeat drunk driver here illegally killed two teenagers.
18: I'm an accomplice.
17: In Fond du Lac, an illegal immigrant tied up and blindfolded a 12-year-old girl to rape her.
18: I'm an accomplice.
17: In Milwaukee, a drunk illegal immigrant killed a Special Olympian on his way to church with his parents.
18: I'm an accomplice.
17: David Crowley said it himself.
18: I'm not an ally, I'm an accomplice. I'm gonna be with you no matter what.
17: David Crowley, fighting for illegal immigrants, not you.
0: Paid for by Tiffany for Wisconsin.
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22: 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Call it the middle-class creator economy. The rise of TikTok, Instagram Reels, and Amazon storefronts is allowing them to piece together an income online through brand deals, affiliate links, and highly personal videos documenting everyday life. A small but loyal audience can now generate enough income to rival a mid-level salary. Brands are increasingly moving money toward these so-called micro-influencers, smaller online personalities who have less than 100,000 followers. They may not become stars, but success online can bring greater freedom and higher pay than traditional office jobs. This middle-class hustle does require constant effort to maintain and has no promise of lifetime longevity, with creators having no predictable paycheck or job protections. 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
16: We were up a bit ago. Now we're kind of sliding here. The Dow is off 190. NASDAQ's down 24. S&P 500 is off 14. As I mentioned, we were up for a while, and then, boy, it turned in a hurry here. Oil is still up about $1.25, pretty close to that at $91.64. We'll keep an eye on it all day and have a recap for you coming up tomorrow. And October 1 is here, so we'll see if we can get the month off to a good start here, at least market-wise. Well, sports is going to get interesting here in the next few days, isn't it? We have Badger football, we have the Packers, obviously, in Tampa, and now we know the Padres are coming to town.
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1: The Packers continue to get ready for their Sunday matchup with the Buccaneers in Tampa. I'm Bill Scott with Sports. That includes newly signed guard Kevin Zeitler, who worked with the team for the first time on Wednesday.
2: Great. You know, you train as hard as you can, like, when you're on your own, but it's just not the same. Getting out there, like, adrenaline is running. You're trying to get back into it, get your balance back and all that. But felt great. You know, glad to get back into it. Love being around a new group of guys and ready to roll.
1: Week 4 of the NFL season kicks off tonight in Cleveland, where the 2-1 Browns host the 2-1 Steelers. Three Major League Baseball teams punching their ticket to the divisional playoff round in San Diego. The Padres beat the Cubs 4-1 to sweep that best of three series. Padres head to Milwaukee to open the divisional playoffs against the Brewers on Saturday night. In the American League, Yankees sweep Boston, winning 9-2 yesterday. White Sox sweep the Astros, winning 7-3 yesterday. Braves and Phillies will play Game 3 in the National League today. Bill Scott, Wisconsin Radio Network.
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16: Happy Thursday, WHBY's AM Fox Valley. A wet one at that, I get it. We're here at the Myron Construction Studio. It's been hanging right around 65 most of the morning here. I'm Dave Edwards. I happened to notice I was out in the yard for a short time yesterday, noticing how fast my yard is growing, but also noticing some of the leaves starting to fall. Have you noticed that? I have a lot of trees in my yard, but the one that makes the biggest mess is this silver maple that we put in. You know, we've been in our home now for about 19, 20 years now, and I think it was the second year we put that in. That thing grows like a weed. My gosh. We put that in, I think it was about 3 or 4 feet high. I swear it's got to be 40 now. It's crazy. But that puppy is just starting to drop a few leaves now just to give me that, hey, guess what's coming? Because that thing's going to drop about 100,000 leaves in the next, two, 3 weeks. My neighbor loves it when that happens too, I might add. All right. Where do we go with this situation with this Fly Dubai flight that was heading from Dubai to Israel, and then the co-pilot turned on the pilot? And it was amazing. Some of the people on board that actually stepped in, to help get the plane back down on the ground?
0: This year, of course, marked 25 years since the 9/11 attacks. And because of all the renewed focus on it this year, I heard more questions about it than ever, particularly from younger people, some of whom asked, what made this so different? Like, genuinely, we've grown up in an era of terror attacks and mass shootings. Why was this so transformative? And there are lots of answers to that question, of course. The scope of the death, thousands of people, the scale of the buildings, you had the Pentagon itself, and the World Trade Center was just utterly gargantuan. It was impossible to conceive of these things being erased in a few minutes. But another reason these attacks signaled a new era was that terrorists had never really had access to such large weapons before. Car bombs and rocket-propelled grenades are one thing, but a jetliner? The idea that someone could take over a cockpit and use a plane as a weapon changed everything about what we thought we knew about national security. It would be 25 years before the TSA started relaxing some of the restrictions it had imposed on security lines. Well, yesterday, just weeks after that anniversary, we got a terrifying new lesson of what a determined attacker on a plane is capable of. Luckily, though, we also learned what some determined passengers are capable of as they prevented what could have been an absolutely catastrophic attack in the Middle East. So yesterday morning, a plane departs from Dubai, the United Arab Emirates. It's carrying people from all over the world, including 170 Israelis on board. That's key to understand, because what happens next, just a couple hours later, is someone tries to take the plane down, and it appears that this was one of the pilots in the cockpit. ABC's foreign correspondent Jordana Miller is based in Israel. She's currently at the Tel Aviv airport where this flight was originally supposed to land. So Jordana, what happened here?
5: Well, according to the passengers on this flight, about 2 hours into flight from Dubai on its way to Tel Aviv, the plane started to shake quite strongly and then suddenly took a massive nosedive.
10: Suddenly the airplane started like a roller coaster, deep down, like 20 or 30 seconds. And then balance, and then again, dip down for 15 seconds, and then balance.
5: And everyone on the plane, according to the passengers we talked to, were shocked. They didn't know what was happening.
11: While it was happening, there was crazy, like, screaming and chaos, and I was also focused on, like, the fact that I'm about to die.
5: And in the front of the plane, there was one person who heard screaming and yelling and what sounded like bumping inside the cockpit. And suddenly the cockpit was opened. There was an Israeli sitting right in the front row there who saw that, heard the noise, and opened the cockpit door to discover that the first officer had stabbed the captain, the main pilot, several times.
12: First of all, we pulled the attacker out. I pulled the attacker out, and after I pulled him out, we took control of the plane.
5: And this is an Israeli named Yaniv Hayun. He is one of many heroes in this story because, first of all, the captain was so severely injured but he still managed to somehow open that cockpit enough that someone noticed Yaniv and came in. Now, Yaniv put the attacker in a headlock, he says, and dragged him out, called for help, and two other Israeli men came in, named Svika and Asaf. They came in, and they basically wrestled him to the ground, subdued the attacker, and then another hero was one of the doctors on board who came and provided really a life-saving treatment to the pilot who'd been stabbed in the back, in the head, in the arms, and patched him up enough that he could go back into the cockpit with two reserve pilots that were on board just by chance. And they were able to land this plane in Saudi Arabia.
10: The sense of relief that I felt was when we landed in Saudi Arabia. That moment we understood that we are saved, that we are safe.
5: As one of the passengers, when I talked to them, came back to Israel, said, this story is filled with so much horror, but also so many miracles. You know, and everyone seemed so grateful that they had survived this. Everyone seemed to say they really thought they were going to die.
0: Wait, and Jordana, just to go back then, is it suspected that the first officer here was then trying to take over the plane and smash it into the ground? Like, was he trying to ram into the building? And was any of this because of the fact that there were so many Israelis on board?
5: There's so many unanswered questions, Brad. We do not know what the intent was, not yet, of the first officer. He appears to have wanted to kill the captain and take over the plane. Did he do it because he was targeting Israelis and wanted to carry out some kind of terror attack against Israel? Or did he do it because he had mental problems, right? There's been precedent for that.
0: Oh, like just taking down the plane that you're in, regardless of who's in the back. I see.
5: Right. I mean, that could be, right? That's one possibility. We really don't know. But in any case, the heroes here saved everyone on board because that plane was heading down. It matters if this was a terror attack, and I think the Israelis are obviously investigating that. But all of these lives were saved, whether it was terror or not.
0: Well, and one thing I found interesting was, you know, this plane lands in Saudi Arabia. The Saudis still technically don't recognize Israel as a country. Like, they don't have diplomatic relations. And yet the Saudis did make an effort to get all of these Israelis home as quickly as possible. There was a special flight that came into Tel Aviv yesterday. You could actually hear them being welcomed on liveatc.net.
13: Welcome to Israel. Thank you for bringing our passengers safely back home.
0: But this also means that Israel

0: Israelis with the Mossad to see if this man had any links to any terror groups and if he actually planned to target Israelis.
1: Absolutely incredible. And like you said, so many acts of heroism, including the captain himself, who, by the way, he's not from Israel. He's not from the Middle East. He's from India. He fought through this attack to open that door and really save everyone on board. Jordana Miller, they're in Tel Aviv right now. Thank you.
2: That was quite a story. And you could see, too, some of the passengers were hugging the guy, the plumber that stepped in and fought off the attacker and helped out that pilot who was in a world of hurt because he'd already been stabbed multiple times. What an amazing story. Wow. 9:30 WHBY to ABC News.
3: ABC News, I'm Sherry Preston. The investigation is just beginning into what happened on that Fly Dubai plane headed for Tel Aviv, where the co-pilot apparently stabbed the pilot in what Israeli officials think might have been a terror attack. Passengers were able to get to the cockpit, one of them even pulling the controls up so the plane didn't crash. Two people killed, one still missing after a medical helicopter crashed off the Southern California coast. Here's ABC's Gio Benitez.
4: This was a desperate search and rescue mission overnight in the waters off Catalina Island near Avalon when the medical transport helicopter crashed into the Pacific. So the LA County Fire Department divers, helicopters, and marine rescue crews, they raced to the scene. Officials say five people were on board the chopper belonging to Reach Medical Services.
3: No executions in the state of Tennessee for the time being after the first woman to have been put to death there in 200 years survived two lethal injections last night. She was taken away in an ambulance and is still hospitalized. This is ABC News.
5: 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Now, the latest from the Omni Glass and Paint News Center.
6: Good morning. It's a cloudy 65 degrees at 9:31. I'm Landon Moore. Peggy Larson is allowed to retire as administrator of the Winnet County Area School District. The school board votes 4-2 to accept Larson's retirement after placing her on administrative leave just a few days before the start of the school year. A statement from the school board said Larson was the subject of an internal investigation, but never detailed the nature of that probe. Former Winnet County resident Ann Leonard spoke to the board in support of Larson.
7: Oh, this was clearly a witch hunt, and I can't speak for Dr. Larson, but she has been a pillar in this district ever since she was a student teacher here.
6: The Winnet County School District has provided no information about a separation package for Larson. The school board authorized a search for an interim administrator last week. This will be a challenging harvest season for Wisconsin farmers. Reporter Bob Hegg tells us why.
8: That includes record diesel prices averaging just over $6.61 a gallon. Secretary of the Department of Agriculture, Trade and Consumer Protection, Randy Romanski.
9: Farmers are feeling the impacts on their bottom line.
8: Romanski says tariffs and retaliatory tariffs are depriving farmers of certainty when they need it most.
9: You know, those trade variabilities are really a challenge right now with the decisions coming out of Washington, D.C.
8: Romanski says this week's World Dairy Expo in Madison is a great opportunity for Wisconsin farmers to expand existing markets and develop new ones. Bob Hague, Wisconsin Radio Network.
6: Menasha police are warning of a fake check scam. A resident reported getting a letter claiming they had won a prize of $850,000. Along with the letter was a check worth nearly $9,000 that the potential victim was to cash and send a portion back to cover taxes and fees, after which the full prize would be released. Anyone getting such a letter should throw it away. A January 29th trial date is set for a Poissippi man accused of providing drugs to an overdose victim. Levi Hansen is charged in Fond du Lac County Court with first-degree reckless homicide. Hansen allegedly provided fentanyl-laced drugs to a Ripon woman found dead in July of 2020. He faces up to 40 years in prison if convicted. Coming up after the break, a local program that teaches immigrants to speak English is put in jeopardy. WHBY News Time is 9:34.
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1: The elimination of federal funding is putting a program that teaches immigrants to speak English in Green Bay at risk. KAMSA founder Saeed Hassan says learning the language is key for those new to the country to be successful.
2: Working with immigrants and refugees, ESL is essential service for them to integrate into the community, acclimate into the community, you know, advance through the workforce and everything else in life. And for us to do this work properly, in order for us to make sure that communities integrated into the society get jobs, we have to have ESL program.
1: Hassan is asking for donations to KAMSA to keep the program afloat. There is also a great need for bilingual volunteers to help teach English as a second language. Brown County breaks ground on a new section of trail along the Fox River. The 2.2-mile trail segment along the west side of the river will connect Ashwaubenon with De Pere, completing a loop around the Fox. Ashwaubenon Village Board President Mary Kardosky says it's a great example of communities working together.
3: This is what can happen when you have all the entities all working in the same direction. City of De Pere, County of Brown, New Water, the Village of Ashwaubenon, to get people out, get them moving.
1: The $1.2 million project will also see Brown County add more public camping space to the fairgrounds. And a Menasha church that was damaged in the July 27th tornado will reopen this weekend. Crews have finished making repairs at St. Mary Catholic Church on 2nd Street. Members have been attending Mass at St. Patrick's Church since the storm. Services at St. Mary will resume Saturday afternoon. News time is 9:36. I'm Landon Moore, WHBY News.
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10: 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Then at 5, Terry Kavarik and I will have the latest in WHBY news. 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
11: Umbrellas up. We'll have some light to moderate rain this morning. Showers diminishing into the afternoon, but staying cloudy and humid with a high of 69. Tonight, decreasing clouds. The humidity drops with a drier northwest breeze, a low of 45. And then tomorrow, Friday, nice. Mostly sunny. Cooler with a high of 63. From the WBY First Alert Weather Center, I'm meteorologist Steve Balon.
12: Well, it kind of looks like we have about two more hours of this, roughly. I mean, we could see some of the breakup happen maybe by 11 or so, and then hopefully we're out of the rain, you know, by 11:30, 12 o'clock. The way things are looking, and as it continues to sink down to the southeast, that at least is the way the trend is going, if we can trust it, right? 65, a little bit of rain still going on, west-southwest. Our dew point's at 64, our temperature at 65, so you can tell it's a very moist air mass. Green Bay, 66. It's 64 in Oshkosh. And I mentioned there to the south, when you get south of us, maybe about a good 50 to 100 miles, that's when you're starting to get into half an inch, three quarters of an inch, maybe even an inch of rain or more. Here, a couple of tenths maybe. It's been a lot lighter rain.
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16: Beck's back to throw. Drifting to his left. Sets, throws, deep left side. It is beyond the end zone. Incomplete, and the Badgers win it. They come from 17 down in State College.
17: Saturday morning, the Wisconsin Badgers host Michigan State at Camp Randall Stadium. 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
18: I'm Nicole Murray with Your Money Now. Boeing's largest white-collar union will decide today whether its members accept a sweetened contract offer or move closer to a strike. A second rejection by the roughly 17,000 members of the Society of Professional Engineering Employees in Aerospace would clear the way for a walkout as soon as October 7th. Bank of America's Merrill Lynch unit will pay $39 million to settle a class action claiming it paid brokerage customers near zero interest rates instead of market rates on idle cash in their retirement accounts. The settlement requires approval by U.S. District Judge Valerie Caproni, averting a trial that had been scheduled for mid-October. The Senate has blocked legislation placing new restrictions on stock trading by members of Congress. It comes as Democrats refuse to provide enough votes to advance the measure toward passage, arguing that it falls short of a full ban. Stocks have dropped ahead of tomorrow's jobs report. The Dow is down by more than 200 points. That's Your Money Now.
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12: Okay, one more check here on the markets here this morning. The Dow down 182. S&P's down just a few. NASDAQ up just a few here so far this morning as we're getting October going. With the latest trading, oil's up $1.29 actually at 91.71. Good luck. Let's hope we get off to a good start and have a little bit better month than September ended up being too. It is 9:42. Maybe you saw in the last couple of days when Jack Smith, the federal prosecutor, was testifying in front of the Senate. You're probably going, why was he there? Was it because the Senate was looking into him, or they just wanted more information about those investigations? I think we got a little bit of both. We'll get into some of that as we go.
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12: WHBY, our boys of summer in Wisconsin. The Brewers await the Padres. Have it for you Saturday night, game one. Around 6:45 or so for a pregame. It'll be 7:30 first pitch. 3 o'clock first pitch coming up on Sunday, by the way, if you're keeping track of all that. And then we head out to San Diego for game 3. I'm Dave Edwards. Good morning. Rain continuing. And on, actually, it's kind of picked up a little bit here in the last half hour or so. A little bit more of a light to moderate at times. We do have one incident in Herling Clark Law Firm traffic as you're going. Yeah, this would be going westbound over the lake and trying to get to all that is 41, either north or southbound, or just continuing on 10. It looks like right about the middle of the bridge as you're going over the lake, there's an incident there that's backing everything up. I'm just looking to see if anything else. And, of course, anytime you get a little rain tossed in and you're going through some of these construction zones, that makes it even more interesting now, doesn't it? And I know here we are, October 1. And the construction crews probably have roughly about another 6, maybe 7 weeks left. They always kind of target about that third week in November to get done for hunting season, get done for Thanksgiving, for everything else. So hang in there. I know it's we've been saying that a lot, haven't we?
0: Hang in there.
12: All right. I'm Dave Edwards. Good morning. One quick thing before we get to this thing about Jack Smith. Yesterday, my wife made me an appointment because she had already gone in and got her flu shot. Already took care of that. And she got the flu shot and the COVID vaccine thing at once. Do you go one arm at a time or do you put them both in one? I have been doing the one because I don't really want both sides to feel like they're just kind of bleh. So I did that again yesterday. And usually I'm not, I don't know what it is. Sometimes that just makes the next 24 hours very uncomfortable. So my right arm feels like it's just kind of hanging. Because I put it into the right arm. But isn't it amazing how something that takes like 2 seconds can cause you that kind of, pain, discomfort for the next 2 days? Anyway, all right. So take care of yourself. Make sure you're getting vaccinated as well. If that's something you have pursued in the past, never know what the flu season may be like around here. All right. The other day when Jack Smith was testifying in front of that Senate committee, which at times was must-see TV, because he still has very strong convictions that Donald Trump committed crimes. The only thing is, when Trump was reelected, everything kind of went away. And with the immunity from the Supreme Court, there really wasn't much he could do anymore. But it was interesting to see him still testifying, because I think the Senate committee still wanted to go after him because they felt that he weaponized the DOJ, et cetera, or was part of that DOJ weaponization, allegedly. But he also had some pretty strong contentions in there, too, that what he did was justified.
2: Most hearings at the Senate have dull names. Yesterday, you had several on the docket. One was called A Closed Briefing on Certain Intelligence Matters. Another was called An Update on the Golden Dome. Then there was a hearing scheduled by the Senate Judiciary Committee, chaired by Republican Chuck Grassley. This was called, and I quote, Oversight of Jack Smith's Abuse of Authority and the Targeting of Republicans and Related Matters, end quote. Remember, Jack Smith was the special counsel assigned to the cases examining President Trump's behavior after the 2020 election. He ended up bringing a slew of charges against the former president over his handling of classified documents at Mar-a-Lago and over his efforts to overturn election results.
22: Charging Donald J. Trump with conspiring to defraud the United States, conspiring to disenfranchise voters, and conspiring and attempting to obstruct an official proceeding.
2: Well, with Trump's return to power, not only did those charges go away, but Republican allies of the president vowed to hold Smith personally responsible for these investigations that Trump has called a sham. Yesterday, those Republicans called Smith in to testify, and by the name of this hearing alone, you knew there were going to be fireworks. ABC's Alex Mallon covers the DOJ. He was following this hearing for us. Alex, can you just tell us sort of about the focus of this hearing and what the main questions they wanted to ask were?
23: Yeah, so Brad, it's not unusual for the Senate and House to call in a special counsel to testify after their investigation has concluded. We've seen that with nearly every special counsel that's been appointed in the past decade, but this is obviously nearly 2 years after Jack Smith's office was shuttered following President Trump's re-election. Obviously, after that, Jack Smith had to move to dismiss both of his cases against President Trump. But here he was being called to account by Senate Republicans who have accused him, largely without evidence, of using his investigation to weaponize the Justice Department against Republicans, specifically President Trump.
0: Mr. Smith's operation was a partisan weapon that broke the rules, lied to the court, and engaged in bad faith throughout.
23: Really, what they wanted to zero in on were these records that Jack Smith did previously subpoena that did sweep up some communications of some of the GOP senators who were actually sitting on that panel.
3: The Constitution protects members of Congress' work product and their phone records. And you knew that was the case, didn't you?
4: I understand there are constitutional protections. We followed the Constitution.
3: Oh, you didn't. You didn't even attempt to.
23: And we've heard Jack Smith repeatedly defend himself for obtaining these communications. He said before that these were essential to his case against President Trump for attempting to overturn his 2020 election loss.
4: I can tell you why we issued subpoenas, and it was to conduct a criminal investigation of one of the most serious crimes that's ever happened in our nation's history.
23: He really wanted to build this timeline up in the days leading up to the attack on the U.S. Capitol on January 6, 2021. And in doing so, he wanted to sweep up any calls that were being made by President Trump or allies in and outside of the White House to these GOP lawmakers who President Trump was trying to influence to prevent the certification.
2: Well, and so it seemed like they were trying to kind of get him to admit a bias, which of course he wasn't going to admit. He doubled down repeatedly that he had no bias. He was just following the facts. They also seemed at times to be trying to, I heard the phrase perjury trap being used, right? That it was almost like you're trying to get somebody to lie on the stand. How does that actually like play out in a hearing like this?
23: What Jack Smith was definitely privy to throughout the hearing, you could tell, was in these questions that were often very direct from Republican senators. Were they essentially trying to set a trap for him to lie for the Justice Department to bring some kind of perjury or lying to Congress prosecution? And this played out in extraordinary fashion in one particular moment.
6: Did you go to an NBA game between the Golden State Warriors and the Atlanta Hawks on February 3rd, 2024?
23: So this was an exchange with Senator Eric Schmidt of Missouri.
4: What city would that be in?
6: Atlanta.
4: No.
6: Okay.
23: Smith looked in disbelief at the question. He seemed to have zero idea what Schmidt was asking about. He said no, that he had not ever believed he attended any type of game between the Atlanta Hawks and the Golden State Warriors. And Schmidt, at that point, his eyes perked up. He acted as if he had successfully caught Smith in a perjury trap. He asked him again to repeat himself. Are you sure that you did not attend this game?
4: I really don't think so. It's possible I flew through the Atlanta airport on the way to Florida, but I do not have a recollection of going to Atlanta. I definitely did not go to a Hawks game. I'm okay. Sure of that.
23: This was a broader effort also by Schmidt to try and tie Smith to that separate criminal investigation by Fulton County DA Fannie Willis. She obviously brought that a separate indictment on the state level against President Trump. And essentially what Schmidt was doing in this exchange was trying to accuse Smith of coordinating with Fannie Willis, but Smith outright rejected that.
2: Like you were in Atlanta colluding with the Democrat DA there. How do we know? Because you were at the Atlanta Hawks game. That's what they're thinking.
23: Exactly. And Smith outright denied that. He said that he had never even spoken to Fannie Willis during the course of his investigation. But Schmidt was insistent. And at one point, he put up a plasterboard that had displayed on it text alongside a photo of Fannie Willis.
6: I don't think you know that we have this stuff. So yeah. I'll give you a second to process it so you don't, you know, perjure yourself.
4: You just took it down really quick. If I could look at that again.
23: His aides immediately took that down.
24: Mr. Chairman, then you're going to be able to allow the witness to see this fast poster board that we saw.
23: Senator Klobuchar actually pressed for Schmidt to put that placard back up so Smith could actually observe the text himself. And that is when it appeared a light bulb went on for Smith as to what exactly these texts pertain to.
4: I recall going to a University of Maryland basketball game where Caitlin Clark was playing.
23: Smith actually explained and at one point appeared to crack a smile as he said that that appeared to be a game that he did in fact attend on February 3rd of 2024, but it was not an Atlanta Hawks game. It was actually an Iowa Hawkeyes game. They were actually due that day to play against the University of Maryland. And Smith said that he did bring several of his deputies to go watch that game because he apparently is a big fan of sports star Caitlin Clark.
2: So in this attempt to show that Jack Smith has been lying to the American public about his coordination with Georgia prosecutors, they actually just got it wrong, and he was at a Iowa women's basketball game?
23: Exactly. And it was just an incredible moment where you saw Senator Schmidt and his staff kind of take in this realization that they believed that they had set up some grand perjury trap that would lead ultimately to potentially Smith being prosecuted by the Justice Department. And instead, they just outed him as a Caitlin Clark superfan.
24: I'm going to begin my questions now, but I think that people should have their facts straight before they accuse someone of being a dirtbag and not get the team
6: wrong. I stand by that statement.
23: So it was really just a striking moment, and you saw Senator Klobuchar and really all the Democrats on the committee seize on that particular moment as kind of emblematic of the broader attacks that have been leveled against Smith, and that they say, you know, is largely rooted in baseless theories about his political motivations that just really have not been borne out by the facts at the end of the day.
2: Oh, like the Democrats are like, what, you think he's the one using legal tricks? You guys are the ones trying to catch him in a perjury trap where you don't even get the facts straight. All right, Alex Mallon covering this bizarre hearing, frankly, at times. Thank you so much.
23: Thanks, Brad.
12: That was that was so slimy because here, Senator Schmidt, who was a doofus, thought he had a gotcha moment when it ended up just being a stupid moment back at you. Because I'm thinking, so you're connecting the fact he may have gone to a Hawks game to the fact that he must have been there to talk to Fani Willis to talk about what they were going to get Trump on. And it's like, you, what an idiot. And then didn't have your facts straight in the first place. Yikes. I bet that was fun around that office the rest of the day.
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5: 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The council did remove a provision that would have banned the sale of products within 500 feet of hospitals, churches, and any organization designed to serve children.
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11: The first day of October looks a bit rainy this morning, humid and cloudy with a high of 69. But tonight, skies will be clearing out. The humidity drops with a low of 45. And tomorrow, Friday, fabulous. Mostly sunny, cooler, less humid with a high of 63. From the WBY First Alert Weather Center, I'm meteorologist Steve Balog.
12: The rain does continue. 64 now in Appleton. It picked up a little bit here in this last hour because we got a little bit bigger wedge of rain. Everything else earlier was really light or almost sprinkle showers, but this was more of a legitimate rain. We are getting closer to the back end. The big question, though, is, you know, are we still going to have some tail end Charlie kind of showers in the next hour or two? Maybe it's done by about 11:30 or so, 12 o'clock maybe, but it might have a few left, too.
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7: Tulsa. 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
8: We have our first look at season two of The Lowdown. The hit crime series returns with stars Ethan Hawke, Betty Gilpin, and Tommy Lee Jones to FX and Hulu on October 14th. Disney is the parent company of FX, Hulu, and ABC News.
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8: Undercover Boss is coming back, this time with a new host, Drew Carey, the comedian and host of shows including The Price is Right and Whose Line Is It Anyway, will lead a refreshed take on the series, which initially ended in 2022. Academy Award winner Jennifer Lawrence is teaming up with writer and director Zach Cregger. Lawrence will lead Cregger's upcoming thriller, The Flood. Cregger wrote and directed hit horror films including Barbarian, Weapons, and Resident Evil. The Flood is slated to release in theaters August 11th, 2028. And happy birthday to Dame Julie Andrews, who's 91 today. Wayne Cabot, ABC News.
9: You put that call through to the 31st Precinct, Miss Miller?
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26: Hey,
12: As we continue with a little bit of light rain in 64, that'll do it for me. I'm Dave Edwards with AM Fox Valley. Back tomorrow. Hey, Friday already tomorrow. Closer to Brewers playoff baseball. Packers try to get right against Tampa this weekend, or at least try to. We'll have the list coming up for you tomorrow morning. Weekend forecast, all the latest news. Hayway's coming up next.

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1: From ABC News, I'm Sherry Preston. The family of Rene Good has filed two federal civil lawsuits against the U.S. government and several top federal officials over her fatal shooting by an ICE agent in Minneapolis earlier this year. The lawsuits filed nearly 10 months after an Immigration and Customs Enforcement agent opened fire on Good as she was in the driver's seat of her Honda Pilot in Minneapolis. From Washington, the reflecting pool vandalism charges against former Olympian David Hearn have been dismissed with prejudice. That means they cannot be filed again. In Tennessee, Governor Bill Lee has halted all state executions following the botched one last night involving Krista Gayle Pike. Lee, moments ago.
2: I'm highly disappointed, along with Tennesseans, about what happened last night. Immediately took action to call for a thorough and comprehensive and third-party review and investigation into the protocol.
1: Pike is currently hospitalized. Investigators are still working to determine why the pilot attacked the captain of that Fly Dubai flight to Israel, causing the plane to plummet before others on board were able to safely land it in Saudi Arabia. More information coming to light regarding the allegations leveled against several fraternity brothers at Cornell University by a young woman suing the school, ABC's Aaron Katursky.
3: I felt like bait. I felt like lions around me. It just was a totally debilitating place to be in. Her description to university investigators is part of a 99-page report obtained by ABC News. It shows those investigators interviewed more than 30 witnesses and determined someone at the Chi Phi fraternity house had overdosed on ketamine the night before. Jane Doe alleged she was forced to snort the hallucinogenic. She said it left her feeling like lights are on, but nobody's home.
1: Cornell is acknowledging many reports may go unresolved. This is ABC News.
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1: Defense Secretary Pete Hegseth defending the new direction of the Pentagon under his leadership, so-called woke culture, Hegseth says, no longer welcome. ABC's Martha Raddatz says Hegseth also gifted the troops who were there at yesterday's announcement with something.
5: This was a speech billed as the State of the Force, with Secretary Hegseth passing out bound copies, a book, of his previous speeches to the 600 invited junior officers and enlisted troops, and pacing before a giant replica of the American flag.
1: The Supreme Court has agreed to review a Trump administration policy denying bond hearings for immigrants as the government carries out its sweeping crackdown. The justices will consider whether immigrants who have been living in the U.S. a long time should have to remain detained while challenging their deportations. Tens of millions of Americans in the target zone for rough weather today.
6: The heavy rain here in Dallas-Fort Worth has already brought flooding to Abilene, Texas, to the west of here. But this is part of a much longer line of severe thunderstorms that extends from the Mexican border all the way to the Great Lakes. Beyond the flooding, it's also brought a series of tornadoes to Kansas.
1: That's ABC's Jim Ryan in Dallas. Glaciers in Switzerland have lost 5% of their value. That's the second largest percentage ever experienced for those glaciers. Obvious reasons for it: less snow in the winter and much hotter weather in the summer. I'm Sherry Preston, ABC News.
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10: Good morning. It's a cloudy 65 degrees at 10:05. I'm Landon Moore. The Winter County School Board accepts the retirement of Administrator Peggy Larson. Larson had been placed on administrative leave just days before the start of the school year in August. A statement from the school board said Larson was the subject of an internal investigation, but never detailed the nature of that probe. Board Vice President Dean Ackman had little to say about the decision.
11: She was a good hard worker, but I can't say anything else. It's all between the two lawyers.
10: The Winter County School District has provided no information about a separation package for Larson. The school board authorized a search for an interim administrator last week. A Michigan man is dead after colliding with a deer on his four-wheeler. The 47-year-old was returning from a day of hunting when he collided with a whitetail along State Highway 42 near Michigan around 7 o'clock Wednesday night. The man then lost control of his UTV and crashed into a utility pole. He was thrown from the vehicle and was pronounced dead at the scene. It is the 36th death related to the operation of a UTV or an ATV in Wisconsin this year. A Wautoma man is accused of stabbing his neighbor in a dispute over fast food. Stephen Fiebrink II is charged in Washera County Court with substantial battery and reckless endangerment. According to the criminal complaint, Fiebrink became upset because the neighbor would not take him to McDonald's on Monday. He then allegedly entered the neighbor's home along West Cummings Road and stabbed him in the arm with a buck knife. The victim was not seriously injured. Fiebrink faces up to 13 years in prison if convicted. A new mRNA-based flu vaccine will be available in Wisconsin this fall. Department of Health Services Dr. Jonathan Westergaard says early results are promising.
12: It's called Influziva, and the early data shows that it's pretty effective. There's some head-to-head data showing that it's even more effective than traditional vaccines for people age 50 years and older.
10: Westergaard says people interested in the vaccine should talk with their healthcare provider. Your First Alert forecast from Action 2 News is next. WHBY News is brought to you by Hooper Law Office.
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14: Umbrellas up. We'll have some light to moderate rain this morning. Showers diminishing into the afternoon, but staying cloudy and humid with a high of 69. Tonight, decreasing clouds. The humidity drops with a drier northwest breeze, a low of 45. And then tomorrow, Friday, nice, mostly sunny, cooler with a high of 63. From the WBY First Alert Weather Center, I'm meteorologist Steve Balon.
15: Thank you, Steve. We are seeing cloudy skies, rainy conditions here in Appleton as we sit at 66 degrees from the Myron Construction Studios of WHBY.
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0: Good morning, everybody. Welcome in to a Thursday edition of Focus Fox Valley. A new month and lots to get to on this edition. October is here. What do you love about October? I don't know. I love the leaves changing. I love the crisp air. It feels a little sticky out there today. Of course, the rain not helping, but we've had a pretty good stretch. I love the burr months. September, October, November, December. My oldest looked at me yesterday and said, "Mom, this is my favorite time of the year." And I love it too. So hoping the start of October is bright for you. Maybe you need a reset, a recharge, a refresh. I get that. And it's been a heavy week in some ways. So hoping you're finding moments of peace and time for yourself. And maybe that's why you tune into Focus Fox Valley, to learn a bit more about our community, or to just be. And we love all of that. And you are always welcome to chime in to the show, to text in, say hello, call in if you've got a question for our guests. The number here is 920-281-1150. Love so much when you check in and just say hi, and you're welcome to do so as we kick off the next 2 hours together. This hour of the show brought to you by Sturtevant and Associates. Call them today at 920-969-1956 for any questions regarding Medicare. And today, a big day in that world. So again, you can call them if you've got any questions as that open enrollment period begins. We have a busy show today. We typically do this first hour back with our friends at the Fox Valley Memory Project as we live well with memory loss. And the topic today will be, as daylight fades, managing dementia through the seasons. And maybe you've wanted to learn a little bit more about those seasonal changes that can take place. Maybe you've heard about sundowning but want more clarification on what it is and why that might happen. We'll dive into that here today. Also, a little tease ahead to the 11 o'clock hour as we welcome in the Appleton Area Education Foundation. And we'll talk about why this exists. We'll talk about how it's funded and how those funds are distributed. And then also a new initiative to reduce educators' out-of-pocket spending. And we know that so many teachers reach into their own funds to purchase school supplies, items. Maybe they have a closet of things for students who might not have those things at home. And big hearts our teachers have. This is why the Appleton Area Education Foundation exists, in addition to many other reasons. And we'll talk more about that. To wrap up the show today, we have a piano playing singer-songwriter, an author, and a Mile of Music alum joining us, Mike Maimone. And he is returning to Appleton on his Guess What? I Love You album and book release tour coming to Gibson Music Hall. And we'll talk with him. We'll talk about the stories behind the music and his return to Appleton. So all those conversations coming your way on a Thursday edition of Focus Fox Valley. We'll kick things off, though, with the Fox Valley Memory Project and Christy Millar, Resource Navigator, joining us once again. Christy, good morning.
1: Good morning. Good to see you.
0: Good to see you, too. I'll have you move that microphone if you could. There it goes. A little bit better. Perfect. Good morning, Christy. We have a really important topic today, and I'm glad we're talking about it because I think there's a lot of misunderstanding. I think there's curiosity, and we're always hoping to learn something here. And today, seasonal changes and sundowning on our list of things to discuss. Why this topic today?
1: Yes. Well, I think when we think about the changing seasons, especially fall, right? We are losing our beloved sunshine and daytime hours. And so that really just increases the chance of what we call sundowning for people with dementia. And really just to kind of give a little bit of background of what that word means.
0: Yes.
1: It's really describing some symptoms and behavioral changes that you might see in people with dementia. So an increase in anxiety, agitation, maybe wanting to wander, just frustration and confusion, maybe even some hallucinations as the day proceeds. So we call it sundowning because we start to see these behaviors increase as the sun goes down, right? So the brain has been working really hard all day long to just function and make sense of the world around it. So as the sun goes down, the brain is also tired. There's increase in shadows, increase in the sense of, oh my goodness, where am I? I think I need to get home. It's starting to get dark out. And so we start to see some of this agitation increase throughout the afternoon and early evening hours. And unfortunately, we see this really kind of pick up in the fall and kind of take us through the winter months until we start to see that increase in daylight again. So that really is kind of sundowning in a nutshell and why we see more of it as the fall season kicks in.
0: I've thought of it often as a daily occurrence, but I've never thought of it in the perspective of a season experience. Can you speak to that and why you might notice it a bit more as we lose daylight?
1: Right, right. Well, daylight is so important to our brain and our body and how we produce things like serotonin and melatonin. They both depend on our body kind of soaking up that sunlight to make those hormones. So serotonin is kind of that feel-good hormone. And so when we don't have that natural light, our body makes less of it. And so we might have more mood swings. Some of us, in fact, 5% of Americans might experience seasonal affect disorder. Okay, and so that can also happen for people with dementia. So now you have dementia and this coming in, which can increase some of those agitation, not being able to sleep, kind of jumping right into that with melatonin. That's also dependent on daylight. If we're not taking in enough daylight, then we're not making melatonin. And so that disrupts our sleep pattern.
0: I'm curious about sundowning in, I suppose, a medical sense. Can there be an official diagnosis of this? Or is it something that is more assumed and just associated with a dementia diagnosis?
1: Correct. It's more assumed and associated with dementia diagnosis, from my understanding. Again, I'm not a doctor, so we might have a doctor out there that could correct
0: chime
1: me
0: in
1: on that.
0: 281-1150. Right. Yes.
1: Yes. So, but my understanding of it is sundowning is describing some symptoms that you're seeing of that agitation, confusion, kind of not being able to kind of regulate your moods as the day goes on. That's associated with dementia.
0: Yeah. Does this also impact our immune system? What do you know about sundowning in connection to, you know, fighting off illness?
1: Sure. So, you know, sundowning, I again, that's more of like behavioral changes that happen. But we do know that as we have less daylight hours, less sunshine, less warm weather, our immune systems also get affected by the cold weather, less sunshine, less ability for our body to fight off infections. So we can see increase in illnesses in the fall too. And for somebody with dementia who may be losing their ability to communicate with you through words, they might not be able to tell you, hey, I'm not feeling well today. I just feel under the weather, or I'm achy. And so you might start to see that communication come out in frustration, agitation, not being able to sleep, kind of increased confusion.
0: All right, we're going to pause here, but hopefully you're tuning in today to learn more about sundowning and seasonal impacts from our experts with the Fox Valley Memory Project. Also on the way, if you're a caregiver, we'll help talk through ways that you can manage sundowning and what Christy's found can help those living with memory loss. This is the Fox Valley Memory Project joining us here on Focus Fox Valley.
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0: Time now to visit with our friends at Van Abels of Hollandtown as we turn the chapter on a new month. Chris Coonan might have some ideas for you on all sorts of celebrations and just friendly reminders with Van Abels. Hey, Chris, how you doing?
4: Hey, good. Doing good.
0: Okay. What is your reminder for listeners today?
4: So as wedding season starts to wind down and we're getting into fall really right in there and companies have booked their holiday celebrations, it's time to remind everyone that a new year will be here in just a few months. And that first few months at Van Abels are what we call fundraiser season. January, February, and March are great times to hold fundraisers for your organization or special cause that's dear to your heart. In those months, we're looking for a gathering to get out of the house, shake off those winter blues for a good cause. So if you're on a committee that plans an event like this, or we'd love to be a part of it, so call one of our event planners today and we can help make your event a success this upcoming January, February, or March.
0: I must say, as someone who has hosted an event at Van Abels in the month of January, no one does it better and no one brings more warmth and sunshine than your team, Chris. They're fantastic.
4: And we need it that time of year.
0: We really do. All right. We also have some help for families out there. I was just chatting with someone about the busyness of the upcoming month, all the activities, and the fact that we have to make dinner every night. And I don't sometimes want to do that.
4: How can Van Abels help? 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
0: All right. We've mentioned giving them a call a few times. Chris, remind us the number to call.
4: If you want to give us a call, our phone number is 920-766-2291. 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
0: Perfect. 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

0: Welcome back. 10:25 on your Thursday with the Fox Valley Memory Project joining us today. Join us if you've got any questions at all. 920-281-1150 is that number. Christy Millar with us. And Christy is helping us better understand sundowning and seasonal changes that can occur. And as we talk through all of these things, Christy, so often at the heart of our conversation is the thought of the caregiver and how they can make things a little bit easier for their life and for their loved one's life as well. So let's talk from the caregiver's perspective here on how we can help them perhaps manage sundowning, which we're talking about today, during those seasonal changes.
1: Yes, yes. Well, I think the main thing to keep into consideration is maintaining a consistent routine. So oftentimes, you know, in the summer months, you've got a lot going on outside. Maybe your loved one's primary activity is golfing or doing something outside. And now that we're getting into the colder months and maybe those activities aren't possible, you need to kind of replace those activities with something that they would like to participate in and really make that a priority to have a daily routine. So, you know, getting up at the same time every day, eating meals at the same time every day, having some kind of meaningful activity that you're participating in, and then going to bed at the same time every day. Routine is very, very important for somebody with dementia.
0: Mm. I know you have a tip here that is as simple as maximizing natural light exposure. Mm-hmm. What are ways that we can do this?
1: Yes. So think about, you know, where is that place in the house that gets a lot of sunlight? Can you put your loved one's favorite chair right there? Having them sit there and enjoy their breakfast. Or, you know, if you don't have that place, there are things out there called like natural sunlight lamps that you could get and have sitting right on the dining room table for your loved one to kind of soak up that light. It's important to just do that in the morning, though. So having that sunlight lamp for them to kind of sit next to during the morning breakfast would be really helpful. Or even thinking about taking an afternoon ride in the car. That can really help as well for that sense of, you know what, I want to go home. I need to get out of here. That's a common phrase that I hear from people living with dementia that say to their loved one, even if they are at home, they're in their home for the last 40 years and they're at 3 or 4 o'clock in the afternoon are saying, I got to go home. I want to go home. Taking a car ride in the afternoon is a relaxing activity, and it helps really redirect that person to leaving the area that they feel restless in, going for a short ride, hey, maybe even stopping for an ice cream cone and then coming home, re-entering home again to kind of reset the person with dementia.
0: What came to mind too during that was maybe getting a red light therapy mask looking into red light therapy locations here in the Fox Valley. I think of Beam Light Sauna. They're fantastic. If that could be helpful for loved ones.
1: Great idea. Yes.
0: All right. Temperature is also a big part of this. Why does temperature impact someone going through dementia? And is it being too cold? Is it being too warm? Is it both? What do you find?
1: Could be both, but yes. So

0: loved one layer, they are cold. If you're seeing them taking those layers off, they might be too warm. So just knowing that there's some options there for you to do to kind of keep them warm. Also consider warm socks. Are they wearing some comfortable warm socks? Are they wearing shoes that are appropriate for the season? That's really important. Really kind of considering, you know what, is it time to go through the closet and take out all the summer clothes so my loved one isn't confused by that and putting on clothes that aren't going to keep them warm, or wearing sandals that might not help them with being stable and warm. So, you know, go through the closet. Make sure there's warm options in the closet for them, and take away those non-seasonal clothes. Pack them away for a while.
1: Those are really thoughtful changes. And, you know, I think of maybe having a basket of blankets nearby, or a vest that they're able to put on, or a shawl of some sort, a robe that is easily accessible, all those things to help with that layer effect.
0: Exactly. Even providing comfort foods and snacks and warm drinks, especially in the afternoon when you're starting to see more of that agitation and confusion, providing a warm snack and a warm drink can really help calm the person and kind of give them a little bit of extra nutrition and a little bit of extra fluids as well, because hydration is an important factor throughout all year long.
1: Most definitely. All right. So if you're a caregiver listening so far, we've covered a couple ways to help manage sundowning with someone with dementia who also might be entering a new seasonal change like we are here in October. So what we've mentioned so far, including maintaining a consistent routine, maximizing natural light exposure, and regulating temperature. We have several more to talk with, including ones that are available through the Fox Valley Memory Project. So we'll highlight those next as we bring you an hour with the Fox Valley Memory Project. Don't go away.
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0: listening to Focus Fox Valley here on WHBY. You know, I was listening to the commercials during the break there, and just one little note that I have no choice in what airs across the board. Sometimes people are curious about that. And kind of a fun little fact that I don't choose the commercials that air, they just air. But I heard that Community First Credit Union spot, and I wanted to just for a moment congratulate Kathy Tierney with Community First, because it was shared with me that it is her 50-year anniversary at Community First Credit Union. Wow. 50 years, which is an incredible tenure. That accomplishment is not earned or made too often, especially with one company or one business or one organization. So congratulations, Kathy, 50 years, and what a pillar Community First has been in our community, pillar of giving, commitment to all, and someone who has been a true difference maker in our community as well. So congratulations, Kathy. Thought I'd sneak that in if we could. We have the Fox Valley Memory Project with us this hour, and we're talking all about something that maybe you've heard of in the memory loss world, and that's sundowning, and also connecting that through seasonal changes. And dementia really can be impacted by sundowning, and that lack of sunlight can change so many aspects of a person's mood, irritability, and we're learning more about it with Christy here today. We're also highlighting ways that caregivers can be mindful of this and maybe help manage things at home a bit better. So activities is where we're headed next, and you have some suggestions on how to encourage activities, Christy.
1: Yes, thank you. So one of the things to consider, especially if your loved one had been more of an outdoors activity-based person during the summer and spring months, is really kind of think about what can I plan during the winter that would be helpful, that would be something that they would enjoy. So start replacing some of those outdoor activities with things like, you know, could you join Silver Sneakers if there's one in the area? Could you go for walks with your loved one at the mall or your favorite store, the YMCA, you know, attend there and go for a walk there. Consider getting your loved one involved in a respite program. This is beneficial for both of you. Something that your loved one could attend on their own that has volunteers that kind of help your loved one through that time, and also gives you a break to go do things that you need to do on your own. So some of those options might be some of our programs, which would be MindWorks or Thrive. There's also other respite programs in the area, like Living Spirit Dementia Respite in Appleton. St. Paul's Elder Services has programs for different stages of that dementia journey. So does Valley VNA. So really, you know, maybe getting in contact with the resource navigator at Fox Valley Memory Project and seeing, you know, what kind of respite opportunities are available for my loved one to get involved in. If you're not quite ready for that step yet, consider doing memory cafes together. They're a lot of fun. It's something you two can do together throughout the community. There's lots of places that host them. Again, we have that information on our website and in our newsletters. Attending lunch together, getting involved in a chorus together. We've got one.
0: On a positive note.
1: That's right. Or even something as simple as taking a car ride together. That's something that so many of the care partners that I work with have said really helps them out a lot. It's fun for them. It doesn't have to be a long car ride. You're getting some more daylight when you're taking that ride. Maybe you could be reminiscing about the different neighborhoods or looking for, you know, birds or other wildlife as you're traveling through a park or something. Again, stopping to get a snack. All of those things are keeping your loved one active. And some of those opportunities might be giving you time to do the things that you need to do on your own, or even just resting while your loved one is doing meaningful activities with others.
0: Do you notice the increase in participation in winter months for some of these programs?
1: Definitely. You know, summertime, we're so busy visiting, traveling, doing things
0: just
1: outdoors.
0: Going outside.
1: Yes. It's easy to keep active in the summer. But we do really need to plan out some things to do during the fall and winter months, you know, when we can't get outside, but we need that purposeful activity.
0: That's great. I know that the Memory Project has all the dates and times for these programs. Where can people access those and look to find time that works for them and their loved one?
1: Right. Well, you can definitely give us a call at 920-225-1711, or you could visit our website and kind of peruse through things. It's at foxvalleymemoryproject.org, and just take a look at our newsletter. Lots of information in there, lots of different ways to connect and get involved and stay socially connected.
0: Perfect. Anything else when it comes to activities that you want to highlight?
1: Yes. You know, I think sometimes it's super important to really think of activities that you can do at home. Sometimes weekends, you know, it can be a challenge, especially if your loved one already is participating in some of these activities and now you've got a long weekend or you've got a, you know, a holiday where they're not going to be attending. So having some things that they can do at home that are purposeful. And sometimes that means, you know, what are some chores or tasks that they can do that can be helpful? And a lot of times that means we as the care partner have to think about, oh goodness, can I let go of my standard of what that completed job should look like? And really just look at this task as an opportunity for my loved one to feel purposeful and needed, because that really is a human need to be connected and purposeful in our community and in our families. And that doesn't stop even if we have dementia. In fact, we need that purpose even more then. So, you know what? Could it be folding towels? Could it be helping to set the table? Could it be washing off the table afterwards? Like, what can my loved one do? And letting that be an activity that they can participate in and feel useful.
0: I love that idea. And I'm sure the purpose that's found in some of those tasks, it might seem minuscule, but it's not.
1: It's not. And really just letting go of our idea of, especially for us ladies, if we are the care partner, you know, we know how we want our homes to look, but really stepping outside of that and realizing, okay, Better Home and Gardens is not coming over today to take a picture of my house. So I can step back and say, okay, what is a task that my husband, if he's the one that has dementia, can do and feel like he has contributed, you know, and just letting that be, giving yourself permission to let that be then.
0: All right. We've talked through different activities that are in the community through the Fox Valley Memory Project and some things you can do at home to feel like you're contributing or that are purposeful, all helping as we care for that loved one going on a journey of memory loss. And we'll wrap up our conversation after the break. We'll end on a little bit of a fun note, some fun activities at home before we part ways with the Fox Valley Memory Project. So don't go away. And if you have a question, feel free to chime in. 920-281-1150 is that number. And we're back after this.
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0: We're back with the Fox Valley Memory Project, and it's been a really thoughtful hour learning more about managing dementia through the seasons, highlighting sundowning, which can include late day confusion and agitation and irritability, can also cause sleep disruptions, and it also can happen during our seasonal changes as we lose daylight with shorter day hours, cooler temperatures. It actually impacts the brain chemistry, and perhaps you have a loved one with dementia and you know exactly what we're talking about. Hopefully some of what we're also highlighting is helping you think of ideas to support that loved one. And we've talked through things like maximizing natural daylight exposure or keeping that consistent routine or introducing and encouraging activities like those found through the Fox Valley Memory Project or simple things at home like making, you know, dinner together or setting out napkins for the meal or pulling weeds in the garden. All these things can be really helpful. And we have a couple other activities at home that might be fun for some families as well. Maybe you can get other generations involved with that loved one too. Christy, what do you suggest?
1: Yes, hey, that's a great idea right there, having the grandkids spend some time with grandma and grandpa. That would be wonderful. Boy, that really, there's something to say about the energy and just the curiosity of kids that can really help somebody with dementia be excited about experiencing things in life. So that's a great idea. Some of the other things you could consider: think about what your loved one likes to do or what they liked to do in the past. Sometimes as care partners, we get so focused on, oh, well, you know, my loved one can't do that anymore, that we completely stop thinking about, wait a minute, what aspects of that activity could they still do? And how can I incorporate that into the day? So things like simple card games, crafts, if they're crafty, puzzles, word games. One of the things that I did with residents when I worked in memory care was have kind of like a story hour with decaffeinated coffee, important for the afternoon. Decaffeinated.
0: Yeah.
1: Or, you know, cookies and milk was have like a story hour where I read just a paragraph from Little House on the Prairie. And they were so, this was such a fun activity because we all snuggled up in comfortable chairs next to the fireplace. And I read part of that chapter and we asked questions and talked about it. So something as simple as that. Another idea you might want to consider is a rummage box. So many of you out there are going to know and probably have experienced your loved one rummaging through drawers, through cabinets, finding that thing that you really need and hiding it in a place that you'd never think of. So having either a cabinet, a drawer, or even a simple box that could be a rummage box of things that they would be interested in looking at and rummaging through, and just have that ready for them. They're going to do it anyways, so why not provide a safe option for them to rummage through?
0: That's a really thoughtful idea. Yeah.
1: Sometimes even things like hand massage with their favorite essential oil, you know, that's providing that sense of touch, that just, we all need touch. So having that opportunity where they can just sit with you, you can chat with them, give them a nice hand massage, especially during those later afternoon hours when they already might be feeling a little bit restless. Giving them an opportunity to have that connection with you and having that calm environment around them and yet still participating in something together.
0: Wow. I love this list we've kind of ended on because all of them are so thoughtful and also can include other members of the family too, which I think, like you said, is really important. Wow. All right. We are running out of time here, Christy. So if people need more information on what we've chatted about today, or they want to follow up with the programs you've mentioned, or if they simply just have questions about their loved one, I know the Fox Valley Memory Project can help them. Let's talk through how they can connect.
1: Thank you. Yes, definitely. Give us a call at 920-225-1711. And anybody that answers the phone is going to be able to help you and direct you to maybe that specific person that you could have a chat with.
0: All right. Perfect. Thank you so much, Christy, for being here today and for helping us learn a bit more.
1: Thank you for having me.
0: All right. With that, we'll pause here. And coming up in our second hour of the program, the Appleton Area Education Foundation. We'll talk through some of their new initiatives and also reflect on their report to the community. Then it's the piano-playing singer-songwriter, Mike Maimone or Maimone. We'll ask Mike. I always apologize ahead of time if I've completely pronounce the name correctly. Either way, Mike will be here with us, and we'll talk more about his upcoming performance in Appleton. All that on the way on your Thursday edition of Focus Fox Valley. We're back with you in just a moment.

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1: I'm Jonathan Krause. 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Then at 5, Terry Kavarik and I will have the latest in WHBY news. 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
11: From ABC News, I'm Wayne Cabot. The pilot who was attacked in the cockpit at 34,000 feet is now at a hospital in the UAE, where he's described as talking, even smiling and laughing. Maybe he can fill in the lingering questions. Why did his co-pilot allegedly try to crash the plane? Was it a knife on board or an axe that was used? The pilot is being hailed as a hero for opening up the cockpit door to allow in help. A plumber with no flying experience rushed in to land the plane. He was clearly on the ball, says ABC News contributor, former fighter pilot Steve Ganyard.
12: So this airplane's pointing almost straight at the ground, going over 600 miles an hour, twice the speed that it's designed to go. And the passenger pulls back on the control column, just like at the bottom of a roller coaster, and pulls just enough to recover the airplane, but not so much that he did structural damage or ripped the wings off.
11: Israel's prime minister now saying it's too soon to tell if this was a terror attack, the suspect now in Saudi custody. Tennessee's governor says the twice botched execution of Krista Pike last night should not have happened. Governor Bill Lee says, as far as we know, the Department of Correction followed exactly the protocol as outlined. He could not provide a health update for this 50-year-old who's now in a hospital. She was heard loudly snoring after last night's attempted executions. The governor called off the last remaining execution for this year in Tennessee. ABC News has a heavily redacted 99-page report recounting what Jane Doe said at a hearing at Cornell University last year about the gang rape that she says she endured at the hands of seven frat brothers. ABC's Hannah Battah.
13: An ABC News analysis found Cornell is less likely than most schools in the state to find individuals responsible, though it's not clear why. In the case of Jane Doe, the university says it conducted a thorough investigation and imposed consequential punishments, but it supports the DA's decision to reopen the case.
11: Market slightly lower at this hour. 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
11: Two people have died. One is still missing after a medical helicopter crashed off the coast of Southern California near Catalina Island. ABC News transportation correspondent Gio Benitez.
16: This was a desperate search and rescue mission overnight in the waters off Catalina Island near Avalon when the medical transport helicopter crashed into the Pacific. So the LA County Fire Department divers, helicopters, and marine rescue crews, they raced to the scene. Officials say five people were on board the chopper belonging to Reach Medical Services.
11: Two others on board were airlifted to UCLA Medical Center, their conditions not known. Another casualty of global warming, the snow-capped glaciers of Switzerland.
17: Glaciers in Switzerland are melting fast.
18: The glaciers this year, they have lost enormous quantities of ice. In total, it was 5% less in terms of ice volume.
17: That's the second highest loss on record, Matthias Huss, director of glacier monitoring in Switzerland, says. Reasons for the ice loss? Less snow in the winter and much hotter summers across Europe. Sherry Creston, ABC News.
11: And the loss of that glacier ice can threaten water supplies and increase the risk of landslides and flash flooding. A new smartphone just for kids. A startup called Freckle is taking pre-orders right now for a phone meant to keep kids connected to parents, but there's no app store, there's no internet access, and there's no social media. $200 to start things up. Wayne Cabot, ABC News.
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22: Good morning. It's a cloudy 65 degrees at 11:05. I'm Landon Moore. A proposal from members of the Appleton Common Council would increase the minimum fine for excessive vehicular noise in the city to $1,000. The measure would also fine noisy drivers $2,500 for each subsequent offense. While he supports using higher fines to deter loud vehicle noise, Alder Patrick Hayden thinks proposed amounts are not proportionate to the crime.
23: When you look at the other fines and citations that we have out there, there are very few at the $1,000 level. In fact, I counted four or five, depending on how you count them. Most of those are around serving minors or prostitution or soliciting prostitution. And when I think about the problem of noise in our community, I agree that it's an issue. It's not one that I see on the at that level.
22: The vehicular noise fine proposal has been referred back to Appleton City staff for more consideration. Appleton residents will be getting their September utility bills later than usual. In a social media post, the city warned of a delay in the billing cycle this month. A cause for the delay has not been announced, and a new schedule for delivery and payment has not been provided. Further updates will be provided on the city's social media channels. You may notice a lot of purple lights on porches this month. October is Domestic Violence Awareness Month, and Harbor House in Appleton and Christine Ann Domestic Abuse Services in Oshkosh are teaming up on the Purple Porch Project to raise awareness. Courtney Van Auken with Christine Ann says their demand for services continues to rise.
24: In 2025, we saw over 7,000 safe nights in shelter, in our emergency shelter, which is our highest number that we've ever seen. And we have been fairly full, what we consider full at capacity, since last November. And I know that Harbor House has very similar numbers. They've been extremely full as well.
22: Harbor House will hold a candlelight vigil for victims of domestic violence at Klinkner Memorial Park in Chilton at 5 o'clock tonight. Christine Ann will host a vigil at Town Square in Green Lake on October 7th. Your First Alert forecast from Action 2 News is next.
25: 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Because tomorrow needs you.
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0: Umbrellas up. We'll have some light to moderate rain this morning. Showers diminishing into the afternoon, but staying cloudy and humid with a high of 69. Tonight, decreasing clouds. The humidity drops with a drier northwest breeze, a low of 45. And then tomorrow, Friday, nice. Mostly sunny. Cooler with a high of 63. From the WBY First Alert Weather Center, I'm meteorologist Steve Balon.
1: Thank you, Steve. We are rainy here in Appleton with 66 degrees from the Myron Construction Studios of WHBY. Roads looking clear, though, in your Hurling Clark Law Firm traffic updates. 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

0: Good morning once again. Welcome in to Focus Fox Valley. Checking in on this first of the month. Wake up. There's a phrase out there. Wake up. Wake up. It's the first of the month. I feel like that's when my kids wake me up some mornings. Wake up, Mom. Wake up. Hoping you're having a great day today. We have a fun hour planned to share with you more of what's going on in the community. A little bit later, we're bringing in a musician, a singer-songwriter. Mike joins us to talk about his performance coming up at Gibson Music Hall on Monday night. We'll tell you more about it. Also on the way today, the Appleton Area Education Foundation. Maybe you've heard of this and you weren't quite sure how it navigates funding education or the foundation and supporting teachers and students. That's what we will dig into today with two voices from that organization. All of this powered by our friends at Hooper Law Office this hour as they provide that pathway to your legacy. 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And as always, as we are talking through things today, if you have a question, a comment, if you'd like to chime in, our phone lines are open and the text line is open for you too at 920-281-1150. This is Focus Fox Valley. Let's get things rolling. All right. The Appleton Area Education Foundation joining us here today. We're learning more about their impact in the community, how they help, and how funds are distributed as well. We have two voices with us in studio. Julie times two. We have Julie Krause, Executive Director of the Appleton Area Education Foundation. Hello to you, Julie.
1: Good morning.
0: Good morning. Also with us, Julie Pinky, the Grants and Scholarships Manager, who also oversees a program we're going to talk about here today called the Educators Resource Program. Hello to you, Julie.
2: Good morning as well.
0: Good morning. Let's start with understanding what the Appleton Area Education Foundation is and why it exists. Julie Kay, we'll turn to you first.
1: Sure. Well, the Appleton Education Foundation is a nonprofit organization here in the Fox Valley. It started with a simple belief that our public schools in the Appleton area are very, very good, but it takes a public-private partnership to take that from good to excellent. And so people have come together who care about education in our community, and the Appleton Education Foundation invests their gifts in meaningful ways to support our students, our educators, and our schools.
0: A connection forming for me right now for our listeners might be similar to what the work of our area community foundation does in the Fox Cities. I see you nodding your head. Would that be an accurate comparison?
1: Sure, yeah. And I sometimes like to say that the Appleton Education Foundation is like a mini community foundation just for public education in our Appleton area.
0: Perfect. Obviously, though, students and teachers, the heart of the funding here, would that be correct as well?
1: Absolutely. Our mission is to raise and direct funds that strengthen and enhance education here in the Appleton community, and that's primarily the Appleton Area School District. We believe that all students should have the opportunity to learn and grow and thrive, and so we provide grants to help them do that.
0: Let's talk a little bit about where that funding comes from. Where do you see it kind of flowing in from?
1: Sure. Well, we are so fortunate that more than 1,100 donors in our community support our work each year, and all of those tax-deductible gifts help fund our work and the grant making that we do.
0: Perfect. And we had some very generous donors in the last year alone. Are you able to share a bit of what has been raised or distributed in the past year or so?
1: Sure. In our 2025 calendar year, which is the focus of our most recent published annual report, gifts and scholarships from the foundation that went out into our community were more than $409,000. So that is a pretty big number for us, and we are very, very proud to help that happen.
0: It's fantastic. All right. So hopefully that maybe helps listeners get a better understanding of why it exists, how it's funded. And now we're going to kind of shift to how the funds are distributed. And a lot of that happens, I'd imagine, Julian grants and scholarships. Would that be correct?
2: Yeah, absolutely. Absolutely. There's lots of different kinds of grants. I focus more on the competitive grants. So these are educators and school leadership applying for our different grant cycles. We have four different cycles with three different applications, and I see everything from teachers requesting $250 to start a knitting club, or they're requesting $3,000 to maybe make something a little bigger happen in their classroom, like maybe forming a reading circle, and they need to gather materials, and they're trying to get invest in book bags to bring home so that there's reading at home and in the classroom, all sorts of things.
0: And that's, I think that really just speaks to the hearts of our educators out there, first and foremost, or school leadership who are trying to find creative ways to impact students. I'm sure you read through so many wonderful projects. I mean, the diversity there must be incredible.
2: Yeah, yeah. And we have a wonderful grants committee that reviews every application. And then we try and look for different kinds of funders. So as Julie mentioned, we have several, you know, different kinds of funds. And some of them want to support special education. Some want to support the arts. And so we make sure that we have every opportunity out there we can match up with those applications.
0: Fantastic. I'm sure you're there to answer questions along the way as well.
2: You bet, yeah.
0: What are some of the big ones that come up from those applying for funds?
2: How do I log into my application? mostly what kinds of things that we fund. So looking for things that impact onto curriculum that's set by the school board, things that engage students and motivate them to learn. Those are big ones.
0: I believe it. I want to kind of focus and narrow in on a newer initiative that was recently launched to help reduce educators' out-of-pocket spending. And I was really surprised to see this statistic. A 2025 study by AdoptAClassroom.org showed that U.S. teachers spend on average, and this is just on average, about $895 out of pocket on supplies annually. So let's let that sink in for a moment. That might be buying extra crayons or stickers or prizes or posters or decorations, or maybe it's a backpack or clothing or personal hygiene supplies as well for students. Would that be accurate to assume?
2: Absolutely. I'm nodding my head and I realize no one's looking
0: they
2: at
0: can't
2: me.
0: See it, but I'm glad. So let's talk about this new initiative. And yeah, Julie, Executive Director of AEF, tell us a little bit about why this was really important to pursue.
1: Sure. Well, we conducted a survey of our Appleton staff members just to get some feedback from them on a variety of things that we do, including our grant cycles, how they're timed, the types of things we fund, general awareness. And we also asked them about whether they spend their own money on classroom needs and how much. And we were surprised to see that our Appleton teachers kind of follow those national trends, although maybe not at that same dollar level that you mentioned. But there are definitely Appleton teachers that are spending their own money to buy things that their students need. And so we launched what we're calling the Educators Resource Fund to help lessen that burden a little bit. And it's not going to completely solve the issue, but we hope that it helps. Even every little bit helps.
0: Every little bit helps. And you piloted this in a few schools. Tell us how that pilot program went and what were some of the items that educators were able to purchase that just helped things, you know, help the classroom seem normal.
1: Sure. So yes, last school year we piloted this idea at two elementary schools, a middle school and a high school, to get a sense for how it would work at each of the different levels. And we set an allocation that those staff members could use towards items in a customized store that we put together. And they were then able to order up to that allocation that we had set for things that their staff members needed, and those things were then delivered right to their building and could be put to use right away. So things that we saw that were in highest demand were things like laminating sheets and batteries and headphones and dry erase markers.
0: I also see snacks on this list.
1: And snacks, yes. Yes. And so certainly each school has a site budget from the district to help with, you know, some of those basic supply needs. And then the district has another resource through its community engagement department that helps with some of those very, very basic school supplies that students might be asked to bring on the first day of school, but maybe some families aren't able to provide those. So those resources exist, but the Educators Resource Fund is for those other things, some of those things I mentioned, those laminating sheets, maybe some bulletin board supplies, like you mentioned, snacks.
0: Yeah. We don't want growling, grumbling bellies when students are learning. So that might seem like a simple thing. And, oh, goodness, what a difference that can make if a child isn't thinking about how hungry they are during the day and they're able to just kind of get back to learning.
1: Yeah.
0: Mm. We'll pause here. But more to come, including some ways the Appleton Area Education Foundation funds are in action. A huge anonymous donation for some playground renovations. We'll talk through that. And we'll fill you in on how you can support this work as well. We'll continue to highlight the Appleton Area Education Foundation after the break. This is HBY.
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0: We're checking in now with Nemeth's Southside Market at 2121 South Oneida Street in Appleton. Let's see what Wes has for us on this Thursday. Good morning, Wes.
10: Good morning, folks. Good morning.
0: Good morning. All right, new season. Fall is in the air, Wes. And how are the fall flavors coming along over at Nemeth's?
10: Well, we're looking pretty good. We got a couple new things going on here. We've got some hot honey chorizo stuffed up poblanos in the case right now, along with some buffalo chicken stuffed mushrooms. Of course, jalapeno popper is available. We will have Sheboygan brats and beer cheddar brats for all you tailgaters or grillers for the Brewer game this weekend. That's a big one coming up, so we'll have a bunch of stuff ready to go for that. Of course, we've got all of our choice beef here, you know, ribeyes, New York strips, tenderloins, prime tenderloins, prime ribeyes, locally sourced Wagyu ribeyes, and locally sourced grass-fed ribeyes and tenderloins available as well. Pork chops, and plenty of chicken. You want to do chicken wings? We got all that ready to go for all your grilling needs for, of course, the Packer game this weekend as well. So,
0: and the way the Packers are playing, maybe you want to focus more on the food than the game, and that's okay. You also can drink your way through it if you feel that way too, and Nemeth's can help you out perhaps with a new flavor.
10: Yes, we've got plenty of beer. We just had a fresh drop coming from Microphone and Drecker this morning. I'm expecting another drop from from Hot Butcher this afternoon as well. We still have plenty of Other Half and Equilibrium beers here, plus many, many other great beers. Plus the 608 is here from La Crosse. That's a veteran-owned brewery over on the west side of the state. They make fantastic hazy-style New England-style IPAs. I got three different varieties available here for those. Plus a new one coming in, I believe, maybe tomorrow. We got a big selection of Oak Brewery, which is opened up here in Appleton as well, yeah. Which they make fantastic beers. So, you know, we got plenty of stuff for anything you want to do this weekend, especially if you're watching the Brewer game. So
0: we are leaning into that Brewers game, which you can listen to also right here on WHBY. So, Wes, with that, let's give the people what they need, the hours and location for Nemeth's Southside Market.
10: Okay, we're at 2121 South Oneida, right across the Maple Tree. And then we are open till 7 o'clock tonight, 9 to 7 tomorrow and Saturday, 10 to 6 on Sunday, 10 to 6 on Monday, Tuesday, and Wednesday next week. And right back at it for 10 to 7 next Thursday.
0: Fantastic. Wes, thank you so much. We'll check back next week.
10: Yep, no problem. Let's go Brewers.
0: Go Brew Crew. Thank you, Wes. And you can, of course, find Nemeth Southside Market at 2121 South Oneida Street in Appleton. 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
0: We are back today with the Appleton Education Foundation. Correcting myself, I have been referring to it as the Appleton Area Education Foundation. If you are to search this online, please search just Appleton Education Foundation. Thank you, Julie and Julie, for that quick note. And the voices you're hearing today are Julie Krause, the Executive Director of the Appleton Education Foundation. Also joining us is Julie Pankey, who is the Grants and Scholarships Manager. And we've also been talking through that Educators Resource Program, who Julie also oversees. And there are just so many ways that we're supporting students and instructors and teachers and administrators in the district here with this organization, which turns 30 years old in 2027. Tell me a little bit about that accomplishment and what that means for the organization. Either of you, truly.
1: Sure. Yeah, we're just very excited that this idea that, you know, started a little over 30 years ago is reaching this very exciting milestone. And so we're looking forward to

0: It's been funded. I know there was a recent headline out there about a donation to Edison Elementary School for a new playground renovation. Tell us about this and other examples we see.
1: Yeah, I'll touch on our Big Idea Fund, and then I'll have Julie talk about the Ferber Playground that you probably saw in the news last week. But the Appleton Education Foundation has a Big Idea Fund where we do larger grants that are over $3,000 and sometimes are multi-year grants. Our biggest one was actually funded last year. It was $95,000 through that Big Idea grant for regulation toolkits in all AASD elementary classrooms. What is a regulation toolkit? Mm-hmm. Yeah, so things that can help young minds understand their emotions and better equip them for regulating those big emotions, those big feelings. Things that maybe are sensory objects, things that maybe block out noise, things that make kids really focus. And if they adapt to those regulating systems when they're young, it can only grow stronger and help them become, you know, young teens and into their adult life. And so funding that really helps the mental health of the young kids in our public education.
0: And knowing that it's district-wide, is that's huge. That's thousands and thousands of kids who might be making it through a school day thanks to something that helps, you know, calm their body a little bit more.
1: I mean, that's roughly a little over 6,000 kids that are in our elementary schools that this is going to be something that the Appleton Education Foundation really wanted to take a look at mental health and look at what's happening in those classrooms from the data we get from this first year.
0: Matters. Yeah. That matters so much. Yeah. What are other examples you can share?
1: Yeah, let's talk about that Ferber Playground.
0: Let's talk about the playground. I love this.
2: Yeah, so we received a $156,000 gift from donors that have chosen to stay anonymous, and then we just directed that out to the renovation support for the Edison Elementary Playground, which is what you talked about. We saw the ribbon cutting just a couple weeks ago here, so those donors just really have a love for the students and that school community and wanted to make a big difference, but chose not to take the credit for it, which I just think is very, very special, and it really shows it's all about the kids.
0: That is beautiful. And think of how excited those kids are going to be when they come back to a space that is fresh and brand new and maybe updated to help more of those wiggles get out, right?
2: It really was wonderful to see during that ribbon cutting celebration, all the kids, their joyful screams and shouts and smiles. It was just very, very special to be a part of.
0: And I would bet that there's a place that people can see even more examples and understandings of projects that have been funded. I'm looking at your report to the community, and I'm seeing things for 4K programs. I'm seeing things, seeds are sprouting and seeds of knowledge, rhythm and motion. These are all great examples of your money at work through the Appleton Education Foundation, which you can access by just texting in AEF to 920-281-1150. I'd love to send this your way. But Julie and Julie, anything else you can think to highlight, or of course, ways people can donate to the Appleton Education Foundation?
1: Yes, appletoneducationfoundation.org. There's many wonderful opportunities on there that you can read about to support, including that Educators Resource Fund has their own page on there. And yeah,
3: anything?
2: Yeah, there, besides the projects that you would see highlighted in the annual reports that are available online, there are also blog posts that we do after each grant cycle where we say a sentence or two about each of the grants that's awarded. So that's a way to get a flavor for the huge variety of projects and programs that receive support through the Appleton Education Foundation.
0: Well, thank you both for helping us better understand this and for highlighting some of the really good things happening in our district. Of course, keeping those educators, those students at the heart of all of this. We appreciate your time. Thank you again.
1: Thanks for having us.
2: Happy to be here. Thank you.
0: All right. Again, you can search Appleton Education Foundation and be connected to their website and ways to give. We'll pause here, but we'll turn and wrap up the hour with a bit of song. If that's all right with you, we'll tell you about the Guess What? I Love

0: new album and book release tour coming through Appleton next week. Those details after this.
1: It's time for In the Midwest Garden. Here's Rob Zimmer with today's tip.
2: It's time to start thinking about spring, and all this week on In the Midwest Garden, I've been talking about spring blooming bulbs to plant now in the cool fall season. Today, bearded iris. Tall bearded iris, as well as dwarf bearded iris, are technically rhizomes, not bulbs, but they are treated the same way. Many garden centers sell iris rhizomes now for fall planting and spring beauty. Iris rhizomes are thick and almost potato-like in nature. They should be dormant at this time. Many garden centers sell a variety of beautiful iris rhizomes for fall planting. Fall is also the perfect time to divide and transplant your own irises that may have grown too thick and too intertwined to produce spectacular bloom at home. Simply dig up the clump, snap or cut off sections that contain a portion of the rhizome, roots, as well as at least one fan of leaves. These can be transplanted in the garden now. Fall is the ideal time to do this. Planting iris rhizomes is slightly different than most other bulbs and rhizomes. Bearded iris like to be planted quite shallow. The bulb should be set horizontally just beneath the surface of the soil, then backfilled into place. If planted too deeply, iris rhizomes will produce lots of leaves but very few flower stems. In addition to bearded iris, there are also Dutch iris and other bulbous irises that can be planted now in the fall. These are often some of the earliest blooming of spring bulbs. I'll have more to come on fall planted bulbs for spring beauty all this week on In the Midwest Garden.
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15: 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The council did remove a provision that would have banned the sale of products within 500 feet of hospitals, churches, and any organization designed to serve children.
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0: Welcome back, 11:41 the time on your Thursday. Introducing you to a singer-songwriter, piano player, author, and a Mile of Music alum who returns to Appleton on the Guess What? I Love You album and book release tour. Gibson Music Hall will be the site of that on Monday, October 5th. Please join me in welcoming to Focus Fox Valley, Mike Mamone. Good morning, Mike, and thank you for...
1: Good morning, Haley.
0: Yeah, thanks for being here today. How's your day going?
1: So far, it's been a little rough. I'm in Casper, Wyoming on tour, and my key stopped working right as I was trying to get back into the room to take your call. So I was running to the front desk, but we did it. It was like a little minor Mission Impossible movie.
0: Yeah. Hey, and guess what? You're live on the radio. So here we go. Right. I'm so glad you reached out, though. And an early welcome back to Appleton. Can you tell us a little bit of your connections here?
1: Yeah, I played in a band in Chicago for about 12 years, and at that time, we were often in Wisconsin playing, just loved playing up there, and we did a show at Lawrence University, and somebody was there who was organizing the very first Mile of Music, and so we were part of the inaugural group, my band Mutz, and then since then, we've been back as a band, I've been back as a solo artist, I even had like a monthly residency up there for a while, so I just love coming up to Appleton, and so it's going to be great to be back with my story.
0: Yeah, we love hearing that, and I would love to hear your story, if you're willing to share a bit about this chapter in music for you, and what you've been writing about, reflecting on, and pouring yourself into.
1: Yeah, so I moved to Nashville in 2020, which was a great time to move to a new city right before the pandemic. And but sort of the silver lining of that whole situation was it was the right place to be to meet the love of my life. Howard Bragman just happened to be coming to Nashville on work, and I happened to be there, and we kicked off just an amazing year together, traveling together, and unfortunately, right as I was about to propose to him, he was diagnosed with cancer and it was very aggressive, and he passed away pretty quickly. And it just left me in this state of shock, and it kind of froze our relationship in the honeymoon phase, like forever. So what I felt I needed to do was to just get all my memories down before they faded, and also just to give a tribute to the man that changed my life. So I wrote a book about it, and I made an album about it.
0: Wow. First and foremost, thinking of you and condolences on that loss. And it's so often that those big moments of emotions and life experiences are hard to put words to. But you sure tried, and you sure did, Mike. Can you give us a little insight to that writing process and what you kind of, again, poured yourself into?
1: Yeah, it was definitely the most excruciating thing that I've done musically. It was, I'm just blessed that I have taken the time to learn recording and mixing, because it would have been really awkward to be in a studio with an engineer just crying in between takes, because it was just such a heavy emotional process, and there was a lot of time where it was too much, and I had to back off and let myself feel the emotions and then get back to work. And then the book, I'd always written short stories and obviously lyrics, but you know, I've had a novel in the works for like 20 years. And so I feel like Howard sort of gave me this story to tell. And he was a publicist, and he was a storyteller, as it is in his life. And so I think that he would be proud to see me telling our story.
0: What can you share of the tone of those stories and the emotions that are found in reading them, too?
1: Yeah, that's a great question, because I didn't want it to be all just sad, right? Like, we had so much fun together, and he was such a larger than life personality. And so I tried my best to capture that through some of the stories and some of the just adventures we had, some of the wild stuff that he did and said. And so there's a lot of fun in there. And then, of course, it gets pretty heavy. But then, you know, at the end, this took me like 2.5 years to complete. And so that sort of gave me the perspective that we were really lucky, that just having that year together was such a blessing. And so the end of the book really does include sort of my path toward healing, or at least to start.
0: I want to ask about the title of this too, Mike. It's Guess What? I Love You. And it honestly reminds me of a book that I've read to my kids over the years called Guess How Much I Love You. And it's, I love that book so much. And so I had a big grin reading the title of yours. What's in the name for this for you?
1: Yeah, that anecdote is in the book. It's just, I stress out so much. I basically have 2 full-time jobs because I'm a full-time musician, but I also started my own web design business along the way. So I'm always short on sleep and a little stressed out. And one of these moments that I was just venting all the stuff that I had to do that wasn't getting done, Howard just said, "Guess what?" And I was like, "What?" And he said, "I love you." And that just stuck with me. And I, you know, at the time it felt good, but I didn't really give much weight to it. And then as I was starting this process of writing a book about us, that just popped out immediately. Like that's the title. It's kind of crazy. In the months following his passing, I searched his desk papers to find his handwriting, and I found the words, "Guess what?" And I had them tattooed on my forearm.
0: Oh, there's such a childlike joy in that too, I must say. Like, just an expression of just like pure, like, guess what? And it's so true.
1: Right?
0: Something we probably want to say to a million people we can think of in our lives that we care for. So, all right.
1: That's honestly what I hope for with this book, is that it makes us do that.
0: I love that. All right, Mike, can we pause? I want to play a little bit of the album after the break, and we'll also talk about your return to Appleton. I'll put the date out there for our listeners right now. It is Monday, October 5th at Gibson Music Hall. You can find tickets at Gibson Community Music Hall. Ticketspice.com. Just text tickets and I'll get you the link here at 920-281-1150. And we'll return with more from singer-songwriter Mike Mimone after the break. This is WHBY.
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3: 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In Dane County, a repeat drunk driver here illegally killed 2 teenagers.
4: I'm an accomplice.
3: In Fond du Lac, an illegal immigrant tied up and blindfolded a 12-year-old girl to rape her.
4: I'm an accomplice.
3: In Milwaukee, a drunk illegal immigrant killed a Special Olympian on his way to church with his parents.
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3: David Crowley said it himself.
4: I'm not an ally, I'm an accomplice. I'm gonna be with you no matter what.
3: David Crowley, fighting for illegal immigrants, not you.
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0: You can also meet him in Appleton on Monday, October 5th. That's Mike Maimone, who is performing at Gibson Music Hall Monday night. Doors open at 6 o'clock. The show starts at 7 o'clock. I love that song, Mike. That's a mood booster right there. Any story behind it? Well, why is New York City important to you?
1: Yeah, so it goes on, it does New York, and then the next verse is Chicago, and the last verse is L.A., and those were the three cities we first met in. So Howard and I were long distance to start, and so every time we met, it was a rendezvous, it was an adventure, it was exciting, and so I felt like that was the perfect way to kick off the album, is with that sort of energy.
0: I love that. Really big band swing feel right there off the bat. I love it. So what are you bringing to Appleton Monday night? Tell us about the show and what we can expect if we are lucky to be in the audience that evening.
1: Yeah, this show has been an emotional journey. It's a lot of the fun stories. There's a little bit of the difficult section, and then of course it ends with some upbeat, hopeful songs, and then a sing along at the end. And throughout, there are six short snippets from the book. So I'll read a few little passages just to sort of narrate what's happening.
0: Very cool. And will you have the full band behind you, or will this be just you on Monday?
1: Yeah, so this is a one-man show. I thought about bringing a band out, but then I considered, you know, when, you know, the bassist is tuning and the drummer is checking out his snare drum tone, like, while I'm talking, which is great for a rock show, that's fine. But for this one, I was like, you know what, this is kind of an intimate show, I'm just gonna do it solo, and then the next time I'm out, hopefully I'll bring my band along.
0: Perfect. Yeah, we certainly hope there's another return path to Appleton even after the show in October. So Mike, we'll have ticket details on our website, which is whby.com, but if folks want to take a listen to the album, support your music, support you, take a look at the book, all the things, how can they connect and find out more?
1: MikeMaimone.com is the best place to go, MikeMaimone. 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
0: Fantastic. Well, Mike, it's been really special to talk with you. Thank you for, again, using what is a really tough chapter to maybe help others and help others connect as well. And the advocacy you do, thank you so much for being willing to share more about it with us today.
1: Yeah, thank you so much for having me, Haley. I really appreciate it.
0: You are welcome. And again, listeners, you can see Mike Monday, October 5th at Gibson Music Hall. Show starts at 7 o'clock. 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We'll pause again, but a look ahead to Friday after this.
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3: 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Then at 5, Terry Kabarik and I will have the latest in WHBY news. 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
1: Glad you could join us today on this Thursday edition of Focus Fox Valley. 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We love having you all here. Thanks for joining us today. We, on a Friday edition of the show, will connect with Travel Wisconsin and highlight that fall color report, give you some updates on where things are really shining in the state, and we'll talk about a few other events and happenings throughout the state, too, with our Travel Wisconsin friends. Also on a Friday, Keller Incorporated, they are an ESOP company. Fun fact, so is Woodward Community Media. We'll talk about our connection in this, but also why it matters to companies like Keller. And then we'll wrap things up with an hour of outdoors with Rob Zimmer. All that coming your way on a Friday edition of Focus Fox Valley. Hope you stick with us. We do have more in the midday coming up. Join us in just a moment. This is WHBY, and as always, I hope you have a lovely day. Bye-bye.

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2: I'm highly disappointed, along with Tennesseans, about what happened last night.
1: The execution attempt had failed twice. Governor Bill Lee can't say what condition Krista Pike is in right now, but he says executions are off for the time being.
2: Immediately took action to call for a thorough and comprehensive and third-party review and investigation into the protocol,
1: which he says was followed exactly when the lethal doses proved not to be. Pike could be heard loudly snoring. She's in a hospital now. No one is saying what shape she's in. Three states that ban abortion are suing three other states that protect providers who mail abortion pills to all 50 states. Louisiana, Alabama, and Arkansas have filed suit at the U.S. Supreme Court against New York, Massachusetts, and California, saying their shield laws are not shields at all, but swords. The justices will soon decide whether to take up the case or refuse to consider it. Recovering in the hospital, the pilot who fended off an attack at 34,000 feet and saved 180 lives, he's said to be talking, even smiling and laughing, as he helps investigators understand what happened, why a co-pilot allegedly tried to crash the Fly Dubai flight to Tel Aviv. The hero plumber who took the yoke and landed the plane says the attacker yelled out, "Kill me, kill me," in English. That man is now in Saudi custody. Israeli Prime Minister saying that it's too soon to link it to terrorism, but for passenger Mika Baumann,
3: it'll probably take me a little while to get on a plane again.
1: Affording a mortgage is becoming more of a challenge. The 30-year fixed-rate mortgage now jumping a lot last week from 7.03 to 7.28, the highest in about 3 years, almost a full point higher than last year. 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
1: The family of Renee Good is suing White House advisor Stephen Miller, former DHS Secretary Kristi Noem, Border Czar Tom Homan, and the ICE agent who fired into her Honda Pilot in Minneapolis in January and killed her. The complaint says Agent Jonathan Ross fired through her windshield and opened driver's side window as her SUV was turning away from him. The family's lawsuit claims excessive and deadly force.
5: We are here today not out of anger and not out of hate. We are here because Renee's love and legacy demand a better world for her children, for this community, and for this country.
1: Becca Good, her wife. This week, ICE changed its guidance on who can stop vehicles. Now it's only those with lights and sirens who have completed relevant training. On this 1st of October, a lot of people, especially women, may be reconsidering their lifestyle choices during Breast Cancer Awareness Month. A new report from the American Cancer Society confirms the recent thinking about alcohol.
6: The American Cancer Society's lifestyle guidelines, we explicitly say no amount of alcohol is safe for cancer prevention. But if you do choose to drink, limit that to a drink a day if you're a woman, and no more than 2 drinks a day for men.
1: Dr. Appa Patel on Good Morning America. An apparent imposter is purporting to be the hero Fly Dubai pilot. A post on X has hundreds of thousands of views and shares. Don't be fooled by the blue check mark on the account. On X, users can pay for verification but be imposters. Wayne Cabot, ABC News.
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10: Good afternoon. It's a cloudy 65 degrees at 12:05. I'm Landon Moore. A proposal from members of the Appleton Common Council would increase the minimum fine for excessive vehicular noise in the city to $1,000. The measure would also fine noisy drivers $2,500 for each subsequent offense. While he supports using higher fines to deter loud vehicle noise, Elder Patrick Hayden thinks the proposed amounts are not proportionate to the crime.
11: When you look at the other fines, citations that we have out there, there are very few at the $1,000 level. In fact, I counted four or five, depending on how you count them. Most of those are around serving minors or prostitution or soliciting prostitution. And when I think about the problem of noise in our community, I agree that it's an issue. It's not one that I see on the at that level.
10: The vehicular noise fine proposal has been referred back to Appleton City staff for more consideration. Appleton residents will be getting their September utility bills later than usual. In a social media post, the city warned of a delay in the billing cycle this month. A cause for the delay has not been announced, and a new schedule for delivery and payment has not been provided. Further updates will be provided on the city's social media channels. New Menasha Police Chief Matthew Albrecht spends a day getting to know his constituents. Albrecht held a meet and greet at the McDonald's in Menasha on Wednesday. The chief says people are still concerned about one thing.
12: I think a lot of the information is still related to the tornado. What's the city doing? What's it going to look like? How has policing changed? If it's changed, what are we doing to continue to keep all this property safe and get people the help they need? That's still the very high priority.
10: Albrecht was sworn in as chief a week after the July 27th tornado hit Menasha. Green Bay residents expressed concerns about the city's homeless population. At a community meeting this week, Ann Hartman said she is fed up with the behavior of those individuals.
13: They ogle me, they say things to me, and I don't like their language, and I am unsafe. And obviously, there is much more concern about the homeless people than there is about the taxpayers.
10: Police Chief Chris Davis points out that kind of behavior is not common amongst the homeless.
14: Sometimes people experiencing homelessness engage in antisocial behavior. That doesn't mean that everyone does. It doesn't even mean a majority of people do.
10: The most recent point-in-time homeless count found 556 individuals in Brown County. More than 200 of those were living on the streets. A Wautoma man is accused of stabbing his neighbor in a dispute over fast food. Stephen Fabring II is charged in Washera County Court with substantial battery and reckless endangerment. According to the criminal complaint, Fabring became upset because the neighbor would not take him to McDonald's on Monday. He then allegedly entered the neighbor's home along West Cummings Road and stabbed him in the arm with a buck knife. The victim was not seriously injured. Fabring faces up to 13 years in prison if convicted. Wisconsin health officials are encouraging residents to get vaccinated before respiratory illnesses begin spreading widely. Department of Health Services Dr. Ryan Westergaard says vaccines remain the best protection.
15: Vaccines remain one of the best ways to reduce the risk of severe illness, hospitalization, and death from these respiratory viruses, and they are available right now. Our message to all Wisconsin residents is to make vaccination part of your fall season plans.
10: Westergaard says getting vaccinated now can help protect families throughout the influenza season. And Brewster Village in Appleton marks its 25th anniversary. The nursing home opened on October 1st of 2001, replacing the former Outagamie County Health Center. It features 204 beds and provides both short-term and long-term skilled nursing services. WHBY News Time is 12:09. News is brought to you by Les Dunford.

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5: Showers clear by the early afternoon with highs topping out in the upper 60s, lower 70s. Humidity drops late tonight with a cool overnight into the 40s. Highs this weekend are going to be into the low to middle 60s with frost potential Friday night into Saturday, especially for the northwoods. From the WBAY First Alert Weather Center, I'm meteorologist Andy Mead.
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1: And for our Hurley Clark Law Firm Traffic Report, nothing to mention in Appleton, Oshkosh, and Green Bay. Sports at PJ coming up in just a few moments, but first, it's Your Money Now.
2: I'm Dan Loney with Your Money Now. The markets continue lower as oil prices and bond yields moving higher are pressuring stocks. The Dow Industrial Average at the moment is off more than 150 points. The NASDAQ is off by more than 50. General Motors saw a decline of 5.5% in new vehicles sold during the third quarter of the year. That total was just shy of 671,000. GM is also lagging behind in EV and hybrid sales, in part to the fact that they currently offer only one hybrid model. As for each of its brands, Cadillac sales were off 25% year over year, Buick 13%, Chevy 5.5%, and GMC 1.8%. Broadcom has a deal in place with Anthropic. The chipmaker will lend up to $42 billion to the AI company for infrastructure build-out. Anthropic will spend so much in return that the developer of Claude will be Broadcom's largest compute customer in 2027. And that's Your Money Now.
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1: PJ joins us for sports on More in the Midday. It's an interesting injury report for the Green Bay Packers. We know there's some injuries. There's no doubt about it. It just so happens, you know, the two starting guards did not practice. Well, at least the former starting guards that we're still aware of in Monk along with Aaron Banks.
6: Yeah, again, Banks and Jacob Monk not practicing again today. So neither are Warren Brinson, who got re-injured yesterday. He's had a tough go. So we'll find out what's going on with this line, if the signings that they had this week, if they're going to see immediate action or not. But it's looking like Lincoln Tomlinson and Kevin Zeitler, they could be ready, or they're going to be forced into action coming up on Sunday because, yeah, those two guards, Banks and Monk, not practicing again.
1: I've seen a lot of public opinion about the Packers being desperate and trying to fix this offensive line. Being desperate here and desperation, I think, is coming down to maybe there isn't healthy guards. And this is why they're picking up guards. They think that, you know what, they may have to be our people for the starters for the rest of the season. I don't know, because seeing they're both injured right now shows when do these injuries happen during the game?
6: Yeah, exactly. Well, again, with the offense, they're getting hit every play. I mean, you know, not every position is getting hit. They get hit every single play. So things are going to happen. Things are going to pop up maybe after the game or whatnot. But I think it also shows how important it is to have you don't have to have the greatest offensive line, but you got to have consistency. You got to have depth and consistency. And also, you don't see many trades for linemen during the season. I think that's another key factor here is teams know how important it is to have a cohesive offensive line because it's such a premium just to have 5 guys that can go every single week.
1: I have to look into it for teams that make deep playoff runs. Is it more the fact that their line stays together? Because I think you look at the Seattle Seahawks last year, that line basically was the same lineup for the whole entire season. Shocker, they won the whole thing.
6: Yep.
1: New England Patriots, same situation. They were able to go deep into the postseason. I think of 2014 when Green Bay lost to the Seattle Seahawks in the NFC Championship, that line basically stayed the same. If anything, I think that was when Lindsley at that time, the rookie center, that was about it. Yeah. And he still played every game.
6: And you set the key there, too, because I was going back to the Seahawks and the Patriots lines. They both had rookies on their lines going to the Super Bowl as well. So again, it's not, well, we can't develop the rookies or whatever. It's got to be a mix of everything. It's got to be veterans and rookies all together to make that line consistent and work, it seems like.
1: I think people forget the fact that you have to trust the person you're playing next to.
6: Yes.
1: Every single play. So if someone else is now in that role where they normally are able, you can trust them to get that blitzing linebacker. All of a sudden, yeah, now you're looking back and making sure, do I have to cover that linebacker? And
6: yeah,
1: I think we're starting to see that issue with Green Bay, especially with a lot of free runners taking hits on Jordan Love this year, more than we've ever seen before.
6: Yeah, this has been the most uncomfortable he's been in the pocket because, again, he hasn't had a lot of time in the pocket because he has been running to try to create something to make plays. So, again, I know that's why people are probably like, oh, Jordan Love, I don't know, is he that good or not? Well, when you don't have a lot of time to throw the ball, you're not going to be really good. So hopefully, you know, this addresses some of those problems where we'll see improvement on Sunday or down the road.
1: Packers back at practice. Right now, I should say. Hopefully no more injuries to worry about.
6: Yeah, I know. It's like,
1: we'll see with on your news now, if Jonathan has any updates of any injuries.
6: Yes,
1: on the injury report. The next thing, the Milwaukee Brewers now know who they're playing, the San Diego Padres, who swept in a two-game series with the Chicago Cubs.
6: Yeah, 4-1 last night to close out that wild card series. And here we go. And a lot has been made about the Padres, hottest team in baseball coming into the playoffs. But also, the Brewers kind of matched their record in September as well. I believe they had the same record in September. So they're like, okay, yes, the Padres are playing hot, but the Brewers did two down the stretch as well. So I think that's a lot of things fans are like, yes, this is a hot team, but it's the playoffs. Every team is good at this.
1: Look in the recent history for the Brewers playoff series.
6: Yeah.
1: Was there ever a matchup you felt that they were going to win? They were all pushing,
6: correct,
1: the Brewers to the limit.
6: Yep.
1: The only one what I could think of is the Colorado Rockies in 2018. But game one, I believe, went to extra innings. If not, it was down to the final out.
6: Yeah.
1: So it could have gone either way. Then the rest of the games went simple after that.
6: Yeah.
1: But even against the Atlanta Braves in a wild card game, you thought, hey, or Washington, you thought you were going to win that
6: Washington
1: one. That was an easy
6: one,
1: matchup.
6: Yep.
1: Nope, they end up winning the World Series.
6: Yep.
1: Another matchup in the NLDS, the Atlanta Braves. They went to win the whole thing.
6: Mm-hmm.
1: So these are tough matchups because in these shortened playoffs, it's not going to be easy.
6: No, it's not going to be easy. And again, you got to win three. You got to somehow find a way to win three games now, and your season continues. And yeah, San Diego is going to be tough. There's no doubt about it. But again, you get the first two at home. So hopefully the Brewers can take care of business on Saturday night and then Sunday afternoon. And then, yeah, when it shifts to San Diego, yeah, there's going to be a difference. There's no doubt about it, but they got to take care of business at home.
1: Thanks, PJ. We'll have more of Born in the Midday after this.
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7: And we're going to jump on to the talk and text line where we are joined by Marquette Law School Poll Director Charles Franklin. And Charles, thanks again for joining us here on WHBY.
8: Thanks. It's always a pleasure to be here.
7: Hot off the press is the new Marquette Law School poll, and we take a look at the Wisconsin governor's race now that the candidates are set. And before we get into that, though, give us an idea of when you were out in the field and who you talked to.
8: So we were interviewing people between September 16th and 23rd. We talked to 843 registered voters around the state. That has a margin of error of plus or minus 4.3 percentage points. And among likely voters, those people who say they're absolutely certain they're going to vote, there were 692 of them, with a margin of error of plus or minus 4.8%.
7: So let's get right into the governor's race here. No surprise, it's nip and tuck.
8: Nip and tuck it is. It's a 3-point Crowley lead, 49 to 46 with likely voters and 5% undecided. It's a little tighter with registered voters, 46 for Crowley, 45 for Tiffany, and 9% undecided. so a little tighter. Both of those are, of course, inside the margin of error. And it's a little tighter than it was in August when it was a five-point Crowley lead. He was getting the same 49% in August that he's getting now. But Tiffany was getting 44 then and is up to 46 now. And undecided has gone down by 2 points. So a little bit of a tightening, a little bit of a rise with Tiffany, but no change for Crowley among likely voters.
7: You surprised at all by the undecided percentage at this point, or do you think that we are just continue to fall among party lines here in Wisconsin and everyone's pretty much set where they're going to be?
8: Party lines are awfully strong, and the undecided rate is low, very low, with likely Republican and likely Democratic voters, but it's pretty high with independents. And so overall, I expect elections to have an undecided rate in the single digits, 5 to 10% or so, 5 to 9%. That's more or less where we are right now. But what's interesting is among Republicans, only 2% are undecided. Among Democrats, only 1% undecided. But among independents, it's 38% undecided. So independents are a little less than 10% of likely voters. But they're favoring Crowley 44 to 18, but with that huge 38% undecided.
7: Can we, I guess, extrapolate that when you look at just 1% of undecided Democratic voters, that the Democratic Socialists who were supporters of Francesca Hong in the primary are going to stick with the party come November?
8: Very much so. What we see, despite the fight over Democratic Socialists in Wisconsin and around the country this summer, is that the Democratic Party is still remarkably agreed about who they're supporting. 98% of Democrats favorable to Democratic Socialists are going for Crowley. 92% of those not favorable to Democratic Socialists are for Crowley. So very united there. But on the Republican side, there's more of a split. Among Republicans favorable to MAGA, we're getting a very strong support for Tiffany, 99%. But of MAGA, of non-MAGA Republicans, Tiffany's vote drops to 73%, and Crowley comes up to 20% with 7% saying they're undecided. So those non-MAGA Republicans make up about 17% of Republican likely voters. So they're not a huge percentage, but they're not a trivial percentage either. And there you are seeing some group, 20% of them, thinking of crossing over for Crowley.
7: You also did something that really caught my eye. You polled by region of the state among likely voters. If you could, why don't you break down where each of the candidates is seeing their strongest support?
8: Yeah, the Democratic strongholds are just where you think they are. Milwaukee City, Crowley's getting 74% there, and the Madison media market, 66%. I remind people that media market here is much bigger than just the city of Madison, so it's more widespread. But in the Green Bay Appleton market, Tiffany has a substantial 57 to 39% lead. And he leads by less in the north and west of the state, 49 to 41. But that region has the highest undecided rate at 10%. And finally, the area that we all look at on election night, the Milwaukee suburbs, are pretty close at this point, 46 for Crowley, 50 for Tiffany. That's an area that, you know, used to cast 65 or even 70% of its vote for Republicans. But 4 years ago in the governor's race, the Waukesha County fell below 60% Republican for the first time, giving only 59% for Tim Michaels that year. So that region has been moving in a less Republican direction, and at least this one poll is showing it quite competitive this year.
7: We expect to hear more about the WOW counties, as they're called, as we go along here. We're talking with Marquette Law School poll director Charles Franklin. The latest poll is out today, and You also have asked about some national issues, and a couple of weeks ago in the midterm convention, President Trump said that he wants the voters to consider him to be on the ballot this November. That may not pay off in Wisconsin the way your poll looks.
8: Yeah, one of the big points I made in releasing this poll is the national picture is very bad for Republicans, but state races around the country and here in Wisconsin are much closer than you would think just from looking at the president's job approval number. Here in Wisconsin, only 38% approve, 60% disapprove. Both of those are the worst all-time numbers for him in either the first or the second term. The other thing, you mentioned the midterm convention that we just had, where the president proposed sending a $5,000 check to every adult citizen if Republicans hold the House and Senate. Well, that didn't go over so well. Only 29% are in favor of that, 70% are opposed. And even among Republicans, it's a 53-47 split, slightly in favor, but not so much. And so that has not it landed very well. Likewise, tariffs on Canada, 70% opposed to that, just 30% in support. So down the list of economic concerns, we see a lot of negativity towards the national picture. It's just not automatically translating into similarly big Democratic advantages in state races.
7: A wise political strategist once said, it's the economy, stupid, and not a very positive outlook for a lot of Wisconsin residents, according to your poll.
8: Really not. First of all, inflation and the cost of living is far and away the most important problem. 45% say it's most important to them. But are you better off or worse off than you were a year ago? Only 16% say better off, 43% say worse off. And the trend on this has just been getting worse and worse since February. Likewise, 92% say gas prices are up, but 84% say grocery prices are up. And people are also very negative about the war with Iran. Only 15% think we've achieved our goals. Only 26% say that it's been worth the cost. So all of these things are bad for the incumbent administration. But as I say, don't automatically translate into votes for governors or senators around the country.
7: One final thing before we go here, Charles, you also asked people about their thoughts on a one-year moratorium for data center construction here in Wisconsin, and it looks like most people would prefer to wait to build data centers.
8: That's right. 68% would favor a one-year pause or moratorium on data center construction. 32% would oppose that. That's actually less opposition than the 74% that say the costs of data centers outweigh their benefits. And so the negativity we see towards data centers is still very real. Maybe a little fewer number of people are willing to ban them for a year rather than simply be concerned that the costs outweigh the benefits.
7: Charles, if someone wanted to go through all of the cross tabs and some of the other questions that you asked, where could people find the latest poll?
8: Yes, go to law.marquette.edu/poll, P-O-L-L, and on that page you'll see the full press release with all of the things we put out in releasing this poll. But at the top of the page you'll see a tab for results and data. If you click on that, you can see the top lines for both registered and likely voters, cross tabs against a bunch of demographic variables and other things, as well as the methodology statement and the complete questionnaire.
7: When do you go out for another poll here on the governors and some of the races here in Wisconsin?
8: A month from now. So we'll be back on, I believe it's October 28th, the last Wednesday in October, the last week before the election.
7: Charles, as always, I appreciate the time. We'll talk again then.
8: Happy to do it. Thanks for having me.
9: News, I'm Wayne Cabot. Tennessee is grappling with punishment, capital punishment, after death row inmate Krista Pike survived the execution attempts last night, twice.
10: The people of Tennessee have determined that the death penalty is the appropriate penalty for the most heinous crimes in the state. The people of Tennessee make that decision, and my job is to make sure then that those sentences are carried out.
9: Governor Bill Lee says correction officers followed exact protocol. Unclear how the inmate survived those two shots.

0: I'm Landon Moore. The Appleton Area School District updates its truancy policy. The school board approves a change that removes any mention of a police-issued citation for failing to come to class, as the Appleton Common Council failed to approve an extension of a truancy ordinance earlier this year. Board member Oliver Zornow says if the city were to restore a truancy ordinance, a future school board would have to add citation language back to the policy.
1: The removal of this language does mean that should such an ordinance come back, this board would have to act again to put limits on its use rather than removing it and then having an ordinance come back and us not have those limits in place.
0: Appleton police issued just one truancy citation while the ordinance was in effect. State elections officials assure residents that no absentee votes for the November 3rd election will be counted twice. Hundreds of absentee voters in Green Bay were mailed two ballots by the city clerk's office on two occasions this year, which the Wisconsin Elections Commission determined was a result of inadequate procedures. Administrator Megan Wolf says the state's database prevents votes from being counted twice.
2: If a voter were to return multiple ballots, only one will count, because in the statewide voter registration database, where all the clerks are required to track that they've sent and received a ballot, they're only going to be able to check in one ballot per voter.
0: Absentee voters who were mailed a ballot for the November 3rd election have until 8 o'clock that night to return it. A Michikot man is dead after colliding with a deer on his four-wheeler. The 47-year-old was returning from a day of hunting when he collided with the whitetail along State Highway 42 near Michikot around 7 o'clock Wednesday night. The man then lost control of his UTV and crashed into a utility pole. He was thrown from the vehicle and was pronounced dead at the scene. It is the 36th death related to the operation of a UTV or an ATV in Wisconsin this year. A new self-serve farm stand in Fond du Lac is not doing as well financially as it could be. The owners of Sylvan Grove Farms discovered that their stand was short roughly $1,200 in revenue during its first month. Owner Jacob Coates says an investigation found that customers were underpaying for produce.
3: So we just started checking the camera and we just started looking at the cameras after realizing the missing money, and then realized that there was a couple people every day or every other day they were stopping by and just shorting us small amounts of money, you know, at a time.
0: Sylvan Grove Farms is considering putting in more cameras, including ones that can read the license plates of vehicles. Attendees of Oktoberfest in downtown Appleton last weekend were very well behaved. Police issued just one citation last Saturday, and that was for public urination. There were no arrests. Estimated attendance numbers for Oktoberfest have not been announced. Concerts put on during this summer's Mile of Music to benefit tornado victims brought in nearly $63,000. T-shirt sales and donations at the shows held July 30th through August 2nd in downtown Appleton brought in $28,000, which was matched by Fox Communities Credit Union. TDS Telecom contributed another $10,000. The money is going to the Special Tornado Response Fund created by the Community Foundation for the Fox Valley region. And the race to find Wisconsin's coolest made-in-state product is down to 16 finalists. Reporter Sean Maloney looks at the field.
4: Wisconsin Manufacturers and Commerce has announced the top 16 products advancing in the annual Coolest Thing Made in Wisconsin contest. The field includes everything from Komatsu's electric rope shovel and Badger Meter's cellular endpoint to Tsurugi's melt-away candy bars and the iconic Carmex lip balm. Public voting in the Manufacturing Madness bracket begins October 1st and runs through October 6th. The winner will be announced October 27th. Sean Maloney, Wisconsin Radio Network.
0: Also making the cut from Northeast Wisconsin are the Gravely ZTHD Stealth 60 riding lawnmower made by Aarons and Brillian, vertical turning centers produced by Five Giddings and Lewis in Fond du Lac, and the barrel collection made by Moose's Sheet Metal in Oshkosh. News time is 12:35. I'm Landon Moore, WHB1 News.
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0: 12:36, more midday. I'm Zach Morris. We are now joined by First Alert weather meteorologist Andy Mead. And Andy, dealing with some rain this morning, but it faded away.
1: Yeah, we still have just a couple of showers out there, but it's really nothing too much to be concerned about. This should start to fizzle out more across northeast Wisconsin as we head into the next couple hours.
0: At least we were expecting this rain, so it wasn't like a mystery where it's like, oh, geez, it's raining once again.
1: Oh, yeah. I mean, it's kind of, it's almost like deja vu because we had a little bit of rain yesterday, and then we're having a little bit of rain today. But I say we're going to see some changes on the way, and I would say it's going to start to feel a little bit more like October, especially towards tomorrow.
0: Yeah, I mean, all right, looking at a high of 62 for Friday, and even the lows are starting to creep a little down into the 30s here and there.
1: Yeah, I would say I think the coldest night, at least with the next seven, it's probably going to be Sunday night into Monday. But I still think even Friday night into Saturday, it's also going to be quite chilly as well, even with the potential for some frost.
0: And the thing is, we can't be shocked. Summer is over. We're definitely in the fall.
1: Yeah, I mean, it's almost kind of, I realize it's like a switch. When the switch happens, it certainly looks like it's going to stay, at least within the next several days. I say the next chance at the 70s could possibly be next Wednesday, but we're not talking high 70s by any means, just below 70s.
0: Talk about the rain once again. I noticed the rain totals where it's nothing bad in the Oshkosh, Appleton, Fox Cities area, but south of Fond du Lac and maybe more to the west, they had a little bit more rain than we actually received.
1: Yeah, that's just where a lot of the moisture is just better. Like, there were some areas closer towards an inch and a half, but as you head further north, those rain totals really fell off. I think here closer to Green Bay, we received just a little under 0.2 inches. So just enough raindrops to get on your windshield. But other than that, it really wasn't anything quite a soaker like areas like Texas is dealing with.
0: So after today, what's the next possibility for rain?
1: I would say it's going to be a little bit towards Saturday. It's going to be very late on Saturday. So if you have any late night plans on Saturday, if going out to the bars, you want to go ahead and bring that jacket. But it's mostly going to be for areas, I think, towards the Northwoods. That's where the better opportunity looks to be.
0: All right, Andy, again, what to expect for later this afternoon and into tomorrow?
1: So we'll continue to see a couple of these showers, at least within the next couple hours. I would say after 3 to 4 p.m., most of this activity should be out, and we'll be able to see the humidity drop with a beautiful day for Friday into the low 60s with the next chance of rain late Saturday into early Sunday.
0: Well, thank you, Andy, and we'll talk to you later.
1: Thank you.
0: And that is meteorologist Andy Mead from First Alert Weather, WBAY. Always download the First Alert Weather app. That's a great thing to have to check on that radar to see if is rain actually going to be happening in our area soon and get the latest updates from the team over at First Alert Weather. Current conditions in Appleton from the Myron Construction Studio of WHBY. We have light rain in 65. In Oshkosh, very light rain in 65. And in Green Bay, rain in 62. Looking at our Hurley Clark Law Firm traffic report, nothing to mention in Appleton, Green Bay, and Oshkosh. So smooth roadways right now. No issues on the major highways like I-41, 441, and I-43 for your afternoon commute. We'll take a peek at the title time report with Bill Scott, and then Jonathan Krause will stop in to talk about the biggest local news stories on More in the Midday.
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13: There was a time this summer when Packers GM Brian Gutekunst was worried that if he let some of his offensive line depth pieces go, they'd be picked up by other teams. For now, Goody couldn't have been more wrong on the level of those players. So the Packers GM has been in scramble mode, signing three veteran offensive linemen this week, including former Badger and first-round pick Kevin Zeitler.
14: Best part about playing for all these teams over the years is, like, you know, had access to almost every type of offense here and there. So right now it's just learning the terminology, but all the concepts I've done in some way, shape, or form. And now it's just learning how the guys talk, learning how they, you know, space themselves, how it all works out. And, you know, for day one, it went pretty darn smoothly, I'd say.
13: Zeitler gets a one-year deal worth $4.05 million with a maximum value of $5 million. Now the question is, will veterans like Zeitler, Lakin Tomlinson, and Mekhi Becton have enough left in the tank to settle things down for this Packers offensive line?
15: When you take your first bite of that cheese curd delight, that's a soybean.
16: We know you're trying not to recreate that Lady and the Tramp moment with that cheese curd, but this is your sign. Just go for it.
15: When it's crispy outside and it's melty inside, that's a soybean.
16: That perfect squeak, it starts with Wisconsin soybeans. 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In that golden fry, soy oil helps make it crispy, craveable, and impossible to ignore.
15: So when you grab one more curd and you know it's absurd, that's a soybean.
16: Wisconsin soybeans, behind the bite, behind the crunch, behind the craving. Visit wisoybean.org. You know you want to.
13: To make room for Kevin Zeitler, the Packers placed wide receiver Jaden Reed on injured reserve. He'll have surgery on his injured neck.
17: That's tough. He brings so much, and the versatility and how we use him and just all the different roles. I would say it's going to be by committee.
13: That's Matt LaFleur. I'm Bill Scott. More from Title Town tomorrow on the Wisconsin Radio Network.
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1: 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Struck him out swinging. 103 wins for your 2026 Milwaukee Brewers. Had never won more than 97 games in any single season before this year.
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0: 1249 WHBY, Zach Morris with More in the Midday, along with Jonathan Krause. Good afternoon, Jonathan.
1: Good afternoon, Zach.
0: As we continue to move along on this Thursday, already the 1st of October. So that's all, it feels as quick every month, but I think there's just been so much events and activities. And oh, Oktoberfest is always the big thing you look at for and license a cruise for Appleton. But it just seems so many things got compacted, especially after the tornado hit the Menasha area, where it felt like a couple of weeks out of my own summer got removed.
1: Yeah, yeah, a little different for you. For me, having a show that's on from 4 to 6 p.m., it means that I soon will be going home in the dark.
0: I looked outside today around 6:50, where initially the time changed for Dave's show. It's like, hey, yeah, at least you're not in the darkness when you start. Oh, well, that changed already. Now it's darkness in the 6 o'clock hour as, times continue to change. We'll have that daylight savings time soon. I only hear about it like 2 days before the event where everyone's like, hey, remember, check your clock.
1: Well, this is one that everyone looks forward to.
0: Yeah, I can't ever remember.
1: Your hour of sleep back. So do we really want to stay on daylight saving time?
0: And then if you didn't change your clocks from the last time, hey, you're set up now.
1: That's not such a big a problem. Remember, you would go to visit like your grandparents and their VCR would have the wrong time because they didn't know how to fix it.
0: If it
1: it would eventually be right again.
0: If it wasn't blinking 12-0 over and over and over, they didn't even change it the first time around. Yeah, I've been to my grandparents before, and yeah, clocks are all over the place. Some have just died out.
1: Microwave has the wrong time. The stove has the wrong time. I don't know how to set that. It'll be right again in spring.
0: You mentioned that when Menasha finally got their power back, it did go off and on quite a few times as they're reconfiguring power lines, making sure everyone else is set in the city. You change all your clocks, power goes out again, readjust them all, and then it's like, I'm gonna wait a couple days to make sure the power doesn't go out once again. But things have settled there, and now all our clocks are at least within 2 or 3 minutes of each other.
1: That little mini times warp that you go into from room to room where nothing is the same exact time.
0: My wife and I have two different alarm clocks, and it really drives her nuts if mine's off by like 2 minutes, because she'll look at it and go, wait, that's not right. I could have slept in for a couple more minutes here. Some bigger news stories in our local area, Jonathan, and just after we talked about it yesterday with the sound ordinance in the city of Appleton, the rates for the citations are a little bit higher than we used to over the last week.
1: Drivers who intentionally use their vehicles to make noise in Appleton could face stiffer penalties in the future. The Appleton Common Council is considering a measure that would increase the minimum fine for excessive vehicular noise to $1,000 for a first offense and $2,500 for repeat offenses. Alderverd Meltzer says that there needs to be a greater deterrence to making all that noise.
2: When I look at the people who are having their motorcycle races and things like that and causing disruptive behavior, I think that they're operating in an environment where they're taking risks and the risks are acceptable to them. So I'm hoping that by increasing the penalties, then that creates a deterrent by changing the risk environment.
1: Assistant City Attorney Zach Berwin says higher fines like that will result in just more citations ending up in court.
3: If it goes through with it's $1,000 a pop, every single one of them is going to be a trial. Every single one of them. Every ticket that's written is going to be me in trial. Probably not a jury trial for most of them, but some of them, yeah, probably a jury trial. And a jury trial, even on something like this, is going to take all day.
1: Can you imagine getting called into court for a noise violation?
0: To be on a jury for that? Hey,
1: yeah.
0: Here you go.
1: The vehicular noise fine proposal has been referred back to Appleton City staff for more consideration.
0: I mean, what this tells me is the enforcement right now, people aren't worried about it. They'll take the warnings. They'll move forward. But if this is being brought up and being proposed, this tells me that it needs to be done because we're not just talking about College Avenue. Granted, this is where it has been started because we're worried about College Avenue. But again, loud vehicles are all over the place. And especially if you change your vehicle to make sure, hey, you're meant to get the most noise you can, there are rules against it. It just shows me that it's not really being enforced.
1: Another thing that a different alder brought up is a $1,000 fine would make it pretty close to what bars have to pay for serving underage patrons. It's also close to the fine for prostitution and solicitation of prostitution. So is a loud car equivalent to those type of offenses?
0: A loud car, maybe, do you equal out to whatever you would... the fine would be if you were 15 miles over the speed limit? maybe to
1: that. I don't know what the fine is for that.
0: From people I've heard,
1: I would never drive that fast.
0: I know, I haven't either. So I'm guessing, but I heard from someone with like 200 some bucks, but that I have no idea how fast they were actually going. It's whatever they told me, and then you got to readjust. So maybe even 300. Mm-hmm. But so if you knock it down to 1,000 to 300, would that be the right marker?
1: The council also is sending along a resolution to the State Department of Transportation to take away driver points or points off your license for noise violations as well.
0: Could be interesting. I want to see what more communities have tried, maybe either somewhere in the state of Wisconsin or where can you look at to say, here's where you can start. But that is a way to try to negate some of this problems that you do see. But this is also in the Fox Cities. This is the state of Wisconsin where you could be driving. You're like, how can all that noise come out of that one vehicle alone? But that continues to be an up and down situation for a lot of people. Out of Oktoberfest, though, speaking of citations, and only one was given out.
1: One citation. That was it. And that was for public urination. No arrests were made by Appleton police during Oktoberfest last weekend. Estimated attendance numbers, though, have not yet been announced. And it's usually somewhere around 200,000 plus. That's about, it's about 2.5 times the crowd that you get for a Green Bay Packers game. And the Packers, while it's down from what it used to be in the past, you're still getting people issued like 8-9 citations, a couple of arrests, a bunch of medical calls as well. So why are we so much more well-behaved at Oktoberfest than we are for the 3 or 4 hours here at Lambeau Field?
0: I did witness one person hitting the ground. I'm not sure if it was a medical issue or drinking issue. I have no clue.
1: While you're at the GLK Foods, WHBY, in the Score Country stage?
0: It was further down, but
1: okay.
0: Not in our area. I was off the clock when this happened. But quickly, they had people right on and taking care of everything, so you couldn't even tell what was actually happening with the masses of people you've had. So, I mean, they've done a great job responding for anything that could pop up during Oktoberfest. But as you mentioned, the fact that people are well-behaved at an event where it was, if you're consuming alcohol, it was kind of a perfect day because it got a little hot, the weather wasn't bad. It was probably one of the, I mean, Oktoberfest has been lucky with weather over the handful of years. Only one time I can remember dealing with rain, but that's it. And when you have a great conditions for a lot of people showing up, regardless of they're drinking or not, it seems something can happen, but it shows you how people respect, I guess, the actual festival.
1: Well, I was down Friday night. The Fox Valley Memory Project staffed one of the wristband and beer ticket stands. So we were checking ID, putting the wristband on, and then giving you the beer tickets to use at the beer stands because so that they didn't have to take cash. And only one time in about the 2.5 hours I was there, we had a young man and two young women come up, and the young man was able to provide an ID. The two ladies were like, oh, no, we didn't bring our purses. Is that okay? And to the credit of my fellow volunteers, they were told, no, that is not okay. And they walked away a little miffed. Now, the policy, though, is you can purchase two beers with your wristband at one time. So there's ways to work around it.
0: I wish I would have given my license to my brother. Now, granted, he's of age. He has his own license. But just to see if we can test Jonathan at the game, making sure, hey, this isn't lining up here.
1: So, you're not Zach. I know Zach.
0: You look close, but I just don't see it on here.
1: Wait. You're Brent Sipper, I thought. Now your name's Jonathan all of a sudden.
0: It does make sense, especially for a license to cruise, where that's been a newer addition over the last few years, where they have been providing alcohol sales on Friday night.
1: Yeah.
0: So we've seen that people are well-behaved, and that's where you keep these events going the way they are, and that's the nice thing coming out of Appleton. So the Marquette poll, we just aired that in the previous segment here on More in the Midday. What were your thoughts of what you heard from Charles Franklin?
1: No real surprises. Obviously, this is going to be a nip and tuck race all the way to the finish. One thing that I did find interesting is the poll director, Charles Franklin, talking about how Tom Tiffany, his strongest area in terms of gap between him and David Crowley, is here in Northeast Wisconsin, the Green Bay Appleton media market, and not where Tiffany's actually the congressman, which is northern and parts of western Wisconsin. So his lead there, much smaller than that, he sees here in Northeast Wisconsin, getting about 50% of the support from the respondents in the poll. And the other thing is that the WOW counties, Waukesha, Ozaukee, and Washington counties, which used to be the place where Republicans had to run up their numbers to win statewide races, continues to move more and more towards the purple, more balanced in terms of voter turnout, where it's possible that Democrats, with the inroads that they've made there, may have set up their own little firewall as well.
0: Definitely. If you're the GOP, you have to build somewhere else. If you have to get out of the WOW area and just try to maybe even break equal in some areas, you have to find out where can you make it of the difference. And
1: right now, that may be Northeast Wisconsin.
0: And this has gone to where it has actually broken down certain elections, because it's just that equal out where you talk Madison and the WOW area, as this continues to go on for the next month already for Election Day. Thanks, Jonathan, and we'll talk to him later, as you'll hear from him on Your News Now coming up at 4.
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5: From ABC News, I'm Wayne Cabot. These are said to be the cockpit cries of the Fly Dubai co-pilot suspected of trying to crash the plane from 34,000 feet.
6: Kill me,
5: as recounted by the hero passenger, the plumber who took the yoke and, remarkably, pulled the jet out of a nosedive and landed it.
7: A pilot and passengers hailed as heroes after they thwarted a cockpit attack on a flight from Dubai to Tel Aviv with 174 people on board, including four Americans. You can hear the panic on board when the passenger jet plunges. Israel's prime minister now saying it's too early to say whether this was a terror attack.
5: ABC News foreign correspondent Tom Sufi Burridge in Tel Aviv. That co-pilot is now being treated in the hospital in Saudi Arabia. Under arrest in Britain, a dual UK-Iranian national suspected of a terror plot against a US-run airbase in England over the weekend. Expect no quick answers, says Tennessee's Governor Bill Lee, about how the lethal injection for death row inmate Krista Pike failed last night, twice, leaving her alive today, but in what shape, we're not being told.
8: That investigation will be thorough, and it's going to take time. And therefore, the last scheduled execution for this year will not take place.
5: An email sheds more light on how campus police at Cornell handled a sophomore's rape allegation at a fraternity house the same day that Jane Doan went to the university police to report the accusation. The school put out a campus-wide alert notifying students and staff of a reported sexual assault by several males. The victim coerced into consuming ketamine and other drugs, the alert said. We've learned that a Michigan toddler who brought a Glock to daycare passed it around the room before the teacher grabbed it away. Today, the Wayne County Prosecutor's Office charged both parents with having an unsecured firearm. You're listening to ABC News.
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5: The attorney for rapper Rick Ross is asking fans not to prejudge his arrest this morning in Miami Beach on a felony charge of battery by strangulation. His lawyer says Ross is being wrongfully accused by an ex-girlfriend whose true motivations are unclear. An Oregon fisherman trapped beneath a massive rock was able to call for help thanks to having earphones when he tried to survive, and he did survive.
11: A Coast Guard helicopter rescued the fisherman who was pinned under a rock on a jetty in Warrenton, Oregon. A rock had somehow become dislodged and landed on him.
12: We're getting the rescue for survivor to the aircraft now.
11: The man was hoisted into the Coast Guard helicopter, his mother posting online he was saved by his behind-the-ear headphones he was wearing that allowed him to call for help. When local rescuers got on scene, they could see with a drone he was trapped under a boulder. He was freed and airlifted from the jetty with injuries. Alex Stone, ABC News.
5: Red faces in Roselle, New Jersey, after the town paid for a sign about 20 feet wide that read, "Thanks for visiting," with a V extra added in there. Comments on social media are unkind, to say the least, wondering how it got past the printer and the crew that hoisted it up on the overpass. But the mayor, whose name appears on the sign in big block letters next to the typo, is trying to be positive, telling News 12, "Who knew that a misspelling was all it took to get people to talk about Roselle?" Wayne Cabot, ABC News.
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1: At 105, it is cloudy and 65. I'm Jonathan Krause. A Michicot man is dead after colliding with a deer on his four-wheeler. The 47-year-old was returning from a day of hunting when he collided with a whitetail along State Highway 42 near Michicot around 7 o'clock Wednesday night. The man then lost control of his UTV and crashed into a utility pole. He was thrown from the vehicle and pronounced dead at the scene. Appleton residents will be getting their September utility bills later than usual. In a social media post, the city warned of a delay in the billing cycle this month. A cause for the delay has not been announced, and a new schedule for delivery and payment has not been provided. Concerts put on during this summer's Mile of Music to benefit tornado victims brought in nearly $63,000. T-shirt sales and donations at the shows held July 30th through August 2nd in downtown Appleton brought in $28,000, which was matched by Fox Communities Credit Union.
15: WHBY, Appleton, Grand Chute, Oshkosh.

0: Normal is broken. Common sense is weird. So we're here to help you transform your life and your money. From the Ramsey Network here in the Fairwinds Credit Union studio, this is The Ramsey Show. I'm Jade Warshaw. Next to me, you already know the man, Dr. John Deloney, taking calls all couple hours long here. 888-825-5225 is the number you need to dial. We've got Lexi, who's in San Francisco, California. Hey, Lexi. What's going on, girl?
1: Hi. Calling from California. I'm curious to get your recommendations on a housing finance-related question. Currently in a pretty major metropolitan area, my rent is over 50% of my take-home income. And so if I had the option to move home and not pay rent, but I would have to commute probably 4 hours round trip,
0: two times
1: a week to get to, So gas prices in California, and then of course, like probably down the line, more car related expenses. So curious what you all would make of that.
2: What do you do for a living?
1: I do communication.
0: So what if we said that neither of those are the solution? Because they're clearly not. You can't pay 50% and you can't have a 4 hour commute. Neither of those are an option.
1: Totally.
2: Neither of those are a good life. Yeah. Anytime I feel backed into a corner, I like to just, for fun, put options 3, 4, 5, 6, 7, 8, 9, 10, even if they're preposterous, but put them on the table to, A, remind myself that there's always more options than bad A and bad B. But also it begins to expand my horizon a little bit. How much do you make in your job?
1: A little over $100,000 a year.
0: Oh, gosh. And certainly, now we have another variable. Certainly not for $100,000 are we driving a four-hour commute. So what can we – you said you're in communications?
1: Yes.
0: What can you – are there other jobs in communications that are all over the country that you could apply for? And if not, what is it specifically that you feel like is keeping you in the San Francisco area or in a high-expense area?
1: Yeah, I mean – it's so difficult, right? Because high cost of living, but typically higher wages than maybe other areas in California.
0: Not necessarily.
2: Maybe, but not necessarily.
0: Not if the ratio doesn't pan out.
1: And feeling that definitely lately.
2: And make no mistake, San Francisco's stunning. It's beautiful. It's got cool things to do. All cool bands play there. Like, it's a cool place to be. And it also costs $1 jillion.
1: Totally. Well, and that's where, like, quality of life, if you can't afford any of the fun things.
2: Exactly.
1: Then
0: it doesn't even matter.
2: Or what is your $100,000? And, dude, I know there's something magic about saying the phrase, I make six figures. But if you make $100,000 and you can't afford to do anything, what's the difference in making 85 somewhere where you can enjoy your life, right?
0: And you laid out the stakes perfectly. You said, okay, if I keep doing this and paying 50% rent, obviously, I mean, you already know, you're not going to have the money, you're not going to have the margin to do anything that would make you a financially responsible adult, right? You won't be able to save money. You won't really be able to invest. You won't be able to build wealth. You won't be able to buy real estate, right? Not on $100,000.
1: Mm-hmm.
0: And then if you say, well, if I do the other option and I do a four-hour commute, well, now I'm just burning myself out. I'm burning my vehicle out. I'm burning myself out, a job that maybe I started out liking. Now I hate the job and I'm looking up 2 years from now going, what was I thinking?
2: And my mom's asking me when I'm going to be home, right?
0: So let's get ahead of that. Seeing that, let's go, okay, what can we create that we look up 2 years from now and we think, I'm so glad that I made this change? Is it today, starting this weekend, we started putting lines in the water. We started making a list of 10 people we know around the country, letting them know, hey, I'm looking, I'm searching, I get on LinkedIn, I read Ken Coleman's book, Find the Work You're Wired to Do. I start all that tonight and this weekend, and then I start actually applying for jobs. I start sending out resumes. Maybe in the next couple of months, you land something. And yeah, maybe it causes you to go to Denver, or you go to Dallas, or you go, gosh, to, you know, Buttville, Tennessee, wherever you end up going, you're there. And now you're making a living, you're making money, and all of that other stuff is gone now, and you're just able to enjoy your money. You have a new community. I mean, I like this for you.
1: Yeah. Well, I like the way you say it. Yeah. Well, I'm curious too, like, where would you put, like, retirement benefit into this cost analysis? Like, if I have a pretty good 401k match right now, but maybe another job somewhere else didn't have any employer match, like,
2: Again, you're creating two bad options for yourself and assuming you have to choose either one. Like, there's like, how good is your match? Is it 25%?
1: No, not that much.
2: Okay, how much is it?
0: 5%.
2: Okay, that's not a great match. That's a regular match.
0: It's just normal. You can find that probably anywhere. I'm not going to say that's standard because it's not standard, but there are plenty of companies who offer similar style benefits. And I would not, to John's point, let's not make that assumption. Let's make the assumption there's other jobs out there. Based on what we know, there's other jobs out there that probably pay $100,000 that probably have a 5% match. Let's just likely, right? So let's not assume anything, because if we make assumptions based on our fears, and the assumption is going to line up with our fears, let's actually go out there and get some facts that might contradict our fears and maybe prove them wrong. And then we go, oh, I was wrong all along. There's a lot of great options out here.
2: And so, Lexi, listen to Jade's wisdom here. Here's a great exercise for you. How old are you right now?
1: 27.
2: Okay. So 27. Let's imagine you at 30. Imagine how much you want to have in a savings account. Imagine how much in a dream world you'd like to have in retirement. Imagine what you would like to be doing professionally, right? Imagine if you have family or friends or community you'd like to be near, or like one jump on a plane away, right? And then begin saying, okay, here's what I want my life to look like when I'm 30. Because my fear for you is, like, this is a big deal, right? Quitting your job at 27 or finding a new job, that's a big deal. Moving in with your mom at 27, that's a big deal. 4-hour commute, that's a big deal. All these things are big deals. And it's really easy when everything feels like a big deal to do nothing. And then you're going to blink and you're going to be 30 and you're going to be in the exact same situation, just with your finances a little worse off, all to protect this magic thing called the six-figure job that actually cost you actually living your life, right? And so it might be that you find yourself in Houston, or you find yourself in Omaha, or you find yourself in Nevada, any number of other places, making $100,000, $95,000, $125,000, and the cost of living allows you to actually live.
1: Mm-hmm.
2: Right?
1: Yeah.
2: And all of those are big, hard challenges. It's, you hear me say this over and over, and I'm kind of beating a dead horse here, but every decision you have in front of you is hard, right? Moving away from family's hard, quitting your job's hard, getting a new job is hard, moving states is hard. All these are hard. Choose the hard path that's going to get you where you want to be when you're 30. I think that's the path.
0: I definitely think that's the path. And I think if you start today, like I said, you're going to look up and it's going to be a wonderful outcome. Before you leave, we will make sure to give you Ken Coleman's Find the Work You're Wired to Do. That's our gift to you. It's an assessment. It's going to help you figure out the things that you're good at. And then it's going to help you find career fields that are associated with the things that you're good at and that really give you the juice, to quote Ken. And I think that's really going to help you. And we'll give you From Paycheck to Purpose. Throw that in there too. He doesn't mind.

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4: Showers clear by the early afternoon with highs topping out in the upper 60s, lower 70s. Humidity drops late tonight with a cool overnight into the 40s. Highs this weekend are going to be into the low to middle 60s with frost potential Friday night into Saturday, especially for the northwoods. From the WBAY First Alert Weather Center, I'm meteorologist Andy Mead.
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2: Well, let's head back to the phone lines, shall we? We have Brooklyn, who's in Phoenix, Arizona. Hey, Brooklyn, what's going on?
9: Hi, thank you so much for taking my call. My question for you guys is, do you have any advice for how my husband and I can kind of keep ourselves financially safe? We're in an uncomfortable, like, intertwined financial situation with his parents. They continue to make just egregiously terrible decisions with their money, which ends up affecting us. We're trying to rebuild and move forward, and we're in financial peace with our church, but their bad decisions keep kind of affecting us. And
2: how?
10: Paint us a full picture.
9: So a couple of years back, we co-signed their mortgage.
7: What in the world caused that chain of events? That's crazy work.
9: I don't know if you guys recall, there a couple years back there was a really weird housing bubble that happened. Our state was really severely affected, and so overnight we had just hundreds of people coming in from California paying all cash for houses.
7: That happened a lot of places.
10: It's not a housing bubble. Yeah. It's the opposite. The housing inventory was basically nil, right?
7: But that doesn't explain you co-signing.
9: Yeah. My in-laws were in a rental that they'd been in forever. They got a 45-day notice on their door because it got sold to someone for...
7: Okay.
9: They couldn't afford, and there were no rental homes available to get into.
10: Okay.
9: And so we kind of exhausted every option we could see. And the only other kind of thing that looked like that would work would be to get them into a mortgage and get them into a home.
7: How old are they?
9: They're in their late.
7: Okay. So there's already a dynamic that I hear here that you I think you're hip to this. Otherwise you wouldn't be calling. There's a lot of we talking about them. And their marriage and their
10: situation.
7: Life. Yep. And somehow you guys have like sucked that into your marriage and your life. And it's a four wheel we instead of them and you guys.
9: Yeah.
7: So,
10: imagine what would you trade to have had a really hard conversation 2 to 3 to 4 years ago when they had to move into a two bedroom apartment versus the conversation y'all going to have now, right?
9: Yeah.
10: Like a hard conversation was going to happen, but it's going to get worse. Yeah.
9: Yeah. We've had some really bad conversations and they don't end productively.
7: So well, I bet.
10: I think the time for talking, quite honestly, is over.
9: Mm-hmm.
10: The only thing you and your husband can do is control what you're going to do next.
7: Yeah. So have you gotten out of this situation? Have you said, guys, you got to refinance and get us off this loan? I don't care that the interest rates are what they are. If that means you have to rent, you cannot keep us caught up in this.
9: Yeah, we have had that conversation. They are not able to refinance off because their credit and
7: which means you guys have to sell this house.
10: Can you sell the house?
7: Yeah. You got to sell it. Why not?
9: They flat out will not. We continue to revisit this conversation probably on a monthly basis, but it usually ends in like a cussing, screaming, shouting.
7: Okay, and so were they gnarly. Like that before? Were they combative like that before?
9: They can be about things that upset them. My husband and I did not fully understand how they perceive money. Now we see like where their mindset is coming from. Mm-hmm. And so it's not a reasonable mindset. And that's our issue. So we've.
7: So have you said to them, okay, let's take money out of it. I know it's very hard to take money out of this equation, but have you spoken to them on a relationship, father, daughter, in-law, just trying to do life together and said, hey, here's what I'm most afraid of. This has already changed our relationship. And I don't know if you've noticed it, but gosh, we don't interact the same. When we end up on calls, it ends up we get belligerent. We don't want to spend Thanksgiving together anymore. That bothers me because when I think about a family, I want in-laws that I can talk to on the phone. I want my husband to feel like his mom and dad have a great, right? Have you talked to them on that level and said, I just don't like what it's doing relationally? And can you truthfully say that you like what this is doing to us and it's worth staying in this house? Can you really say that? Because it's not worth it for me. Have you talked to them on that level?
9: I don't think we've come at it from that kind of an angle. I can definitely try that.
7: Because that's the truth. I mean, obviously, we can name a million reasons why financially it's bad for both parties. But what I'm really seeing is the deterioration of you guys' relationship. And I don't know if you have kids yet, but that's certainly going to affect grandkids. It's certainly a do you see what I'm saying?
10: My guess.
9: The kids actually is a major factor for us because they help watch our children. Yeah. And my oldest has really severe special needs. And so they're the only people that we can trust to take care of him. We don't have anyone else. That was what prompted us to do it in the first place. We were like, okay, well, this is like an investment in childcare. These are the people that like... You know, when you have a special needs kid, respite is like really important because it's really exhausting.
7: Sure.
9: And they're the only people that we can trust, like my family doesn't help.
10: So are they, well, and I guess I want to challenge you on the word trust. Because maybe they're really good caring for your child, which is amazing, but you don't trust them.
9: Yeah, but no, we don't. And that's definitely affected my, I think it's, I mean, like you said, it's affected everything. Yeah. So let's
10: get down to the brass tacks.
9: Definitely try that.
10: Are they making their mortgage note every month?
9: No. 2 years ago, I came home to a wage garnishment notice for my husband, because they had not been paying. Yeah, that was very upsetting. We cleaned up the mess, said, you absolutely cannot be doing this. Like, if you're going to miss a payment, we need to know. We will cover the payment. Like, do not do this to us again.
7: Are you guys homeowners? Do you and your husband own a home?
9: We do. Yes. Okay. We own a home. And so we told them this. We were very, they're like, oh, of course, whatever. And we ran my husband's credit last month and there's two more. So they're going to keep doing it.
7: How are you doing financially? Like, what's your margin look like? What's your debt look like?
9: We're doing okay. We have joint financial peace because we came to the epiphany of we're trying to save them and we can't keep burning ourselves out saving them. So
7: no.
9: We're doing okay.
7: Tell me real numbers. What baby step are you on?
9: We're on baby step two. So we're paying off debt. We're getting, we have a little bit of a car loan left. We've got some student loans we need to knock out. Okay. And then we can move forward. Our mortgage is only, I think it's 23.5% of our take home pay.
7: Yeah, because that's the main thing, yeah. Brooklyn. And you already know this, but I'm saying it for anybody listening to this. You're stuck. Right. You did this act and you know what it is now. You're regretful of it. You're like, I've learned my lesson. But the hard part is
9: love
7: now you're
9: time machine.
7: Yes, man. You can't get back in the time machine and now you're in it. And so you've got to be doing the baby steps, which you are doing, because your only hope in this is to hope for the day that they see the light. But until then, you've got to be able to reach over when they don't pay the note. You've got to be able to reach over to protect your own self. Do you see what I'm saying? And so by you're doing the right thing now, walking the baby steps, getting out of this car loan, getting out of this student loan, and just having 3 to 6 months. If I was in your shoes, I might have 6 to 8 months knowing that they have a mortgage. How much is their mortgage?
9: Their mortgage is about $1,700 a month. Their HOA payment is $315.
7: Oh, Lord.
9: So between the two, they're $2,000 a month.
7: So if I were you, I'd probably always keep $2,000. And an account somewhere that's just in-law mistakes. You know what I mean? Just
9: fun.
10: I would probably put a $2,000. Again, I'm projecting onto you in your margin.
9: No, that's okay. Thank you.
10: But I would put $2,000 in an account every month, make it a recurring bill.
7: Yeah, oh, no, that sounds like a
9: probably
7: lot, John.
9: Can't do that.
7: Yeah, that's too much.
9: But here's the thing. Teacher income in here.
10: They're going to keep doing it, right?
7: Right, but what you can do is if you have it one time in that account, so let's say we're going into October. Let's say for October you say, I'm going to put the line item there, $2,000 a month. It's sitting there. Come February, if they don't pay, you can reach into that, pay the rent, and then the next month, now you got to put it back on the budget again, $2,000. So it's kind of like what we would say a peaks and valleys account. So you're funding it. Whenever you use it, you have to refund it right away. And that's how this works. And for anybody listening, gosh, just remember, co-signing, guys, it is only there because the bank knows that person cannot pay. They will not pay. They cannot afford it. And they don't want to take the risk, so neither should you.
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8: Showers clear by the early afternoon with highs topping out in the upper 60s, lower 70s. Humidity drops late tonight with a cool overnight into the 40s. Highs this weekend are going to be into the low to middle 60s with frost potential Friday night into Saturday, especially for the Northwoods. From the WBAY First Alert Weather Center, I'm meteorologist Andy Mead.
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10: Alrighty, so if you're out there and you're working the baby steps, you already know the best and fastest way to do that is to use Every Dollar, and it's more than a budgeting app, guys. This is the app that's going to help you stick to the Ramsey plan. If you're listening to this podcast, it's because you think that something about what we're saying makes sense. You know it's logical, you know it's resonating, but you need to dive in. And the way that you're going to dive in is with Every Dollar. Not only is it going to give you a plan for how you spend every single dollar every single month, but it's also going to kind of push you in the way of the Ramsey. push you in the way of Ramsey, that we're teaching everything from our perspective. We're not going to sell you any debt. You're not going to get in there and we're talking about a credit score. None of that. It's just helping you win, helping you achieve your money goals. So start Every Dollar for free by downloading it in the App Store or Google Play today. All right, let's go to Mark, who's in Detroit, Michigan. Hey, Mark. How's it going, man?
11: How you doing? Okay, how you doing?
10: We're doing good. How can we help?
11: Well, I got in some financial trouble and debt, and due to some unforeseen circumstances, I had to make some large purchases, repayments, whatever, stuff like that. And it just got out of control. Now I have, you know, I had one card, and I tried to get out of debt by doing one of those no-interest things for X amount of months. And, you know, car got stolen. You know, I mean, this, you know, it was like a country song. So I wanted to, and I know this is kind of a no-no, but I wanted to get a HELOC to consolidate debt. Now, I wouldn't have normally suggested it, but my wife and I have so much equity in our house. Mm-hmm. I wanted to borrow about 7.5% of that, just to give myself some breathing room. Intention is to sell the house in the spring anyway.
10: Yeah.
11: But I'm like Robin Peter to pay Paul. It's creating a lot of distress.

0: Of course.
1: And she, you know, she's an avid listener to some of these financial podcasts. I believe yours is one of them. And she wouldn't budge on it.
0: So
1: she said, no way, you can go to a credit counselor. I said, that'll affect my credit. You know what I mean? You know,
0: your credit's going to be affected. Yeah, I mean, you're in a way, but let me tell you something that really bothers me about this for you. If I have, I'm just going to paint you this picture. If I have saved up in a piggy bank, $7,000, and it's my piggy bank. I saved the money. I did what it took for that money to be there. And then somebody came up to me and said, I will let you borrow your own money at 6.42%. I would look at them like they're crazy. What do you mean you're going to charge me to borrow my own money? Right?
1: Yeah.
0: That's what you're doing with this home equity line. You're saying, I have this equity that I did the work to have. I made my payments on time. I put the down payment. I held the asset. It's my money. And you want me to borrow it from myself and pay you 6.42%.
1: Actually,
0: or whatever it is.
1: That's really not what's happening, though. First of all, I'm looking at, usurious debt, like, I don't even know, 25-30% rate, interest rates. I could cut it down to a HELOC at 8%. And honestly, I say I own my
0: own
1: house.
0: It's borrowed money, Mark. It's borrowed.
1: No, the bank owns my house, though. I'm paying them back for the house.
2: How much now
1: I'm telling them, hey, you know what? I need to borrow some of that money back.
0: Yes, you have to pay it back.
1: Yeah,
0: you have to pay it back. When you sell the house, you don't get to have that money. You've given it away.
2: How much debt do you have, Mark?
1: I got about $25,000.
2: Okay.
1: If I get, and the HELOCs are from, you can't get it for, you have to get it for a certain amount.
0: That's right.
2: So. Here's the thing.
1: We have over $500,000 in equity.
2: That's great, but it's unrealized. And you have a $25,000 problem. How much money do you make a year, you and your wife combined?
1: Well, we kind of keep our bills separate. So mine is, I make just under 90.
2: Okay.
1: I'm a teacher.
2: And how come you and your wife have chosen to do life together, but you don't combine your money together?
1: Because some people are unrealistic about what you can spend. What takes priority? You know, is it going to be a pretty dish, or is it going to be,
0: So you don't trust that she has the self-control to stick to a budget? Is that what you're saying?
1: Oh, she does now. Yeah, we separated a couple of years ago with the debts, and she is spot on. She's doing good.
0: Okay, good.
2: How much margin do you... is weird to even talk. Like, how much margin do you have, like, from your bills that you have to pay every month?
1: Oh, I am. My debt to income ratio is, like, flat lines. After the car got stolen, they didn't, I loved having no car payment. It was the best thing ever. And then I walk out to my driveway and my car's gone. So it ends up being, now I have a car note. You know what I mean? And that's one of the things.
2: No. Here's the problem, brother. You're not owning any of this.
1: No, of course not. I'm paying other people to allow me to have it.
2: I know, but what I'm saying is you're not owning. You didn't magically get a car note. You got your car stolen, which is awful. It's a violation of your personal privacy, and it took away your actual transportation. And then you, as a grown man, went and chose not to go get a $3,000 car to get you to and from. You chose to go take out a car note. It didn't happen to you. All of this
1: Wait a minute. You make it sound so easy. Listen, I don't know if you've been out there, but I had a $3,000 car for many years.
2: Brother,
0: Mark, you're talking to two people who were all the way out in the street.
2: Dude,
0: when it comes to
1: how much time
0: debt.
1: Did you spend fixing your car? You know what I mean?
0: Not that much. And let's be fair for a second. $3,000.
2: I made that number up, by the way.
0: It could have been 8 or 9, right? We could have gone a little bit higher, but the point that he's making is you made the choice to sign for debt. You made the choice to sign for a certain amount of debt. Because let's be fair, how much is your car? How much is your car note? What do you owe?
1: What do I owe? That's a good question. I owe 14.
0: Okay, so that's kind of the point that John was making. Could you have gotten an 8 or a 10? Yes, you could have. Could we have done this for less? That was the point. So what we're trying to say here is we can't, part of getting ahead with money, and you're talking to somebody here, Mark, who had close to $500,000 of consumer debt, okay?
2: And I had six figures. Like, we've been way more underwater than 25 grand, brother.
0: We've been where you are and then some.
2: And we both of us, while we were on the air on this show, had colleagues making fun of us because we drove such old used cars. Both of us.
0: Yes.
2: Okay, so we're in this with you. Okay, it's not us talking against you, but you hear how animated I'm getting because you're about to go put your house on the block. And if you take out a $50,000 HELOC, because that's the minimum they're going to do it, to preserve your precious debt score, right? And you do it to give yourself some breathing room, and you miss it, they take the whole thing. You get what I'm saying?
1: How would I miss it? How would I miss it if I'm able to just barely because high interest? No, wait. Let me finish. Okay,
2: all right, go for it.
1: All right. So I got this usurious interest, right? I walked right into that, right?
2: Yeah.
1: And what I'm paying, you know, X amount of dollars, and if I can wrap it all up into a, you know, a
0: but
1: smaller
0: here's the
1: amount,
0: Mark, I'm gonna cut you know, off.
1: What I'm saying is, I'm
0: no, because here's the thing,
1: amount.
0: Mark, you don't want to know our opinion.
2: You're one stolen car away from this all happening again.
0: Mark is gonna go ahead and take the HELOC because Mark, you didn't call to get our advice. You called to tell us what you're going to do, and that's your choice to do that. If Dave were on the line, he would have hung up on you a long time ago.
2: But
0: I wanted to just hear what you were going to say. You're going to do what you're going to do, because if you call the show and you're not open, just a little bit, if you call the show like this,
2: yeah,
0: we can't help you. We can't. And I can explain all day, and John can explain all day. We have nothing to gain from this. So if we're helping you, it's from a pure point. We don't have anything to help. You're the one with $25,000 of debt. We're trying to reduce the amount of risk and stress in your life because we care about you. I don't care about winning an argument, my friend. I care about you going away in peace and you having a situation that's going to beget peace in your life. Switching one debt for another type of debt is never going to do it. You cannot pay off debt by using debt. You have to use income and money to pay off debt.

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8: Well, if you're new to the Ramsey Show, we just want to say welcome. We're glad that you're here. And you might notice that we kind of answer every question through a series of principles. And if you've kind of wondered about that and weren't quite sure what it was, yeah, we have a set of principles that we follow around here. It's pretty clear, you know, you live on less than you make, you know,
1: ta-da.
8: avoid debt. If you have debt, pay it off. And then from there on, a debt-free lifestyle. We're real big components on working together with your spouse. So these are just kind of like some of the values that we have around money, God's and grandma's ways of handling money. And then out of that, we do have a financial plan. It's called the baby steps. There's seven of them. And you'll hear us talk about those seven baby steps quite a bit. Our last caller, he didn't know about those, but we want to make sure that you understand that that's kind of the framework that we're teaching here. And the point of that, the whole point of that, guys, is we want you to have as peaceful of an experience with money as possible. We're trying to eliminate risk in your life. And the truth is, John, most of us went through we became adults and we never really were given an education on how to handle money. Most of us learned our education from the media. We learned it from our family, whether it was dysfunctional or whether it was healthy. We still learned something about money. We learned it based off of what we saw our friends doing, what we saw people around us doing. We didn't have a formal education. So a lot of folks that call in, they're calling in because of mistakes that they now realize they've made based on that education. And that's totally cool. We're not judging anybody. We're not throwing shade at anybody. But what we do want is to now come here and let us teach you. Let us help you learn, not just, hey, they said it, so I'm going to do it. But we want to actually teach you why a car lease is bad, why debt is detrimental. Why is a zero credit score just as good as a high credit score? We want to teach you that so that you can understand it and actually take that knowledge and learn. And we do that through the 7 baby steps. That's all I want to say.
9: Good call.
8: All right, let's move on. Tori, who's in Houston, Texas, is up next. Hey, Tori, how can we help?
10: Hi. So I've recently come into settlement money, about $150,000. And I'm torn as to what to do with it. On one hand, I'm about to be married. And my fiance is coming into the marriage with some debt. And I would like to pay off his debt so we kind of start fresh. That was kind of the initial plan. He didn't ask me to do that. Just be real clear, no one's asked me to do anything with this money. But in the interim, my parents have hit yet another financial hardship in their life. There have been very, very poor financial decisions that have put them in the situation. And so I'm forced with the choice of, do I help my parents stay in their home, or do I start our new life off debt-free?
9: Why are your parents going to lose their home?
10: Because they cannot make the payments anymore.
9: Are they in a position to sell the home? Is there any equity in this thing?
10: There is some equity in this home, and that is one option that we're looking at. But regardless, it would not be enough to get them started elsewhere. So I'm at a half dozen, one hand, six in the other, where it's either I have to help with the mortgage or I have to help put them up somewhere else.
8: Sure.
9: How old are they?
10: In their 70s.
9: Okay.
8: So let's put some real numbers around this and let's see what's possible, because I agree with what you're saying. A lot of times the situation with the parents is not just as easy as don't get involved, right?
9: No, you're involved.
8: You're involved.
9: You're your like, parents.
10: Yeah, no,
9: yeah.
10: I'm involved,
9: yeah.
10: 100%.
8: And especially if you do have the money to be involved, let's see if you can be. So we know you've got the settlement for $150. What's your normal income? What do you take home every month?
10: So I bring in about $60,000 right now. It will increase. I'm a therapist, but I'm also in process of licensure. So in a year, year and a half, I'll meet my hours and I will get a substantial, I'll almost double that salary.
9: Way to go, Tori. Thanks for actually helping people.
8: Yeah. Awesome. And do you have any debt?
10: I do not right now.
8: Great.
10: Hard debt settlement money paid off my debt.
9: Okay,
8: good. And so after you paid off your debt, now you've got the $150 left, or was that?
10: Correct.
8: Okay.
10: Correct.
8: And do you have, okay, so out of the $150, here's what we must do. We need to set aside 3 to 6 months of expenses. And have you done that yet?
10: I do have some, probably not quite as much, but close.
8: So let's say $25,000. Is that fair?
10: Mm-hmm.
8: Okay.
10: Yes.
8: So mm-hmm. Let's set $25,000 away in your emergency fund. That leaves us with $125,000. And then when are you getting married? When's the actual wedding?
10: The end of the year. So December.
8: Okay. And who's paying for the wedding?
10: We are paying for it together. I've taken care of like the smaller things because I make less than he does. Uh-huh. And then he's taking care of the bulk of it. We are having a very, very small wedding.
8: What's the budget?
10: $10,000.
9: Nice, okay. Tori.
10: Courthouse, but
8: $10,000. And you guys are if you have it split equally, or it's kind of like we're just paying for what we can, what portion of that $10,000 do you think will fall on you?
10: Probably, I don't know, 30%.
8: Okay. So are we thinking that that's coming, is the $3,000 coming out of cash flow, or do you think that's coming out of?
10: It's coming out of cash flow. I've been paying things as I go.
8: Okay, so wedding we don't need to factor that into the...
10: I don't think we need to factor the wedding in.
8: Okay, and how much is his debt?
10: So he has about $70,000 in debt.
8: Okay.
9: What's he going to be doing what's he do for a living?
10: He is a lawyer.
9: A lawyer, okay.
8: Okay, good.
9: And what's his annual salary?
10: Around $220,000.
8: Excellent. I love hearing that. I love that. Okay, so I like the idea. It sounds like you guys are on one page about how you want to handle the money. So let's say you get married at the end of the year, you immediately together pay off the $70,000. From there, what I would think to do is let's start investing some money, right? Let's start, because I think cash flow wise, you're going to be able to help out your mom. You making the 60, him making 220. I think cash flow wise, you should be able to reach over and do that, right? Because what's on a month where they really need a bunch of help, how much money is that for you?
10: They probably need, I don't know, about $2,000, $2,500 with medical expenses, et cetera, I'm thinking.
9: Per month?
10: We have looked at some of their, but yeah, per month.
8: Meanwhile, your take home is going to be somewhere between $17,000, $18,000 before investing?
10: Okay. I will say both of us do have retirement accounts.
9: Okay.
8: Right. And my point is what you can do with the remainder of the settlement, you can either put that towards a down payment on a house. We didn't talk about that. You can plop that into a brokerage account. You can invest that money, because I don't think that you need that specific money per se to help out your parents, because you're not giving them a lump sum. Really what you're doing is saying, mom and dad, I'm agreeing to pad your budget in this way. This is what we can afford to do. And I'm not even saying you have to do the full 2000. I'm just saying that seems to be the amount they need. If you decide 1000 is good and I'm going to put my siblings on the hook for the rest, right? It's up to you to decide what's going to work well for you to discuss it with your soon to be husband too, because this is going to affect him. But do you see what I'm saying? I think you guys are in a wonderful position where if you want to help, you can. And honestly, I think you should.
9: I got the impression they need a bailout though, right? Are they way underwater in their house?
10: They do kind of need a bailout. Yeah.
9: Oh. So how much?
10: We are losing the childhood home.
9: How much?
10: It's close to the same amount. I forget the exact numbers, but it's close to the same amount that his debt would be.
8: Oh, 70,000?
10: So I feel like it's a choice of one or the other, yeah.
9: They're that far behind on the mortgage, or that just clears the mortgage completely?
10: That clears everything.
8: Oh.
9: Okay.
8: So that's two different numbers. How far are they behind?
10: I don't know that they're behind yet, but he had been on disability, and so their monthly income is fixing to get cut drastically.
9: Is he going to get Social Security?
10: And that's what's happening. Yes, they do get Social Security.
8: So let's sit down with them this weekend and let's plan out what their budget is. Let's say, okay, we're not behind on the mortgage, or let's find out if they are. Are we behind any payments? That's a piece of homework. Sit down with mom and dad, figure out if they're behind or not, and then do a budget with them, and then figure out what is it realistically that you guys need every month after Social Security, after whatever other money they have coming in, to make things work. Not to pay off their mortgage, but just to keep things going. And then if you have any siblings, you can take that information to your siblings and say, here's what's going on with mom and dad. And then you guys can sit around. And what I would do is I would say, this is none of our responsibilities. We don't have to get involved. But if you would like to, here's what's going on with mom and dad. Here's what me and Bob, your fiance, plan to do. We just want to create some transparency here and go from there.

0: If you want to win with money in 2026, you can't keep living normal. 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Hey guys, Dave Ramsey here. You've heard me talking in your ear for years on your drive to work, around the house, wherever you listen, but there's something different about actually getting together. So we created the Live Like No One Else Cruise. 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And we're not just showing up and doing speeches. 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
2: From ABC News, I'm Wayne Cabot. President Trump, without elaborating, said today that Iran could be linked to the Fly Dubai co-pilot who tried to crash an Israeli-bound plane yesterday. Reporters asked the president if he was briefed about any connection.
3: We're working on it right now. They're being very open with us. I would say the answer, based on what I'm hearing, is yes. But we're working on it right now.
2: One account of what the attacker said comes from a dentist in row 13 who ran to the cockpit. ABC's Tom Sufi Bird spoke with him.
4: He said that the suspect, the co-pilot, was lying down, didn't really say much, but did confirm that he was from Iran, so confirming that detail. But also critically, I think, this is the most interesting bit, he at some point said, "Kill me. Kill me."
2: He's now being handed over to the UAE, the pilot recovering in a hospital there. The plumber who landed the plane is being hailed as a hero. Now to London, ABC's Marcus Moore reports an arrest in a suspected plot against a U.S.-run airbase in the U.K. over the weekend.
5: Authorities saying that a 27-year-old man, a dual UK-Iranian national, was arrested this afternoon in London on suspicion of preparation of terrorist acts. This is according to officials. They also say that a second man, a 26-year-old, who is a UK national, has also been questioned.
2: The drug that failed to kill death row inmate Krista Pike even after two attempts was pentobarbital. Tennessee follows a federal protocol for a 5-gram dose for executions, compared with the typical patient dose of a fraction of a gram. Governor Bill Lee.
6: So far as we know, the Department of Correction followed exactly the protocol that was outlined and vetted and approved by the Attorney General's office. At this point, that is all we know.
2: The inmate's attorney says she is alive and they are asking for her sentence now to be commuted. Big pileup, 40-plus vehicles shutting down southbound 95 in Clarendon County, South Carolina. 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
2: ABC News has learned another 10,000 troops roughly are heading over to the Middle East. Unclear if it's just to replace the ships already there or a longer-term increase in the number of forces. Tearful words from the partner of Renee Good as the family announced today it is suing the federal government over her fatal shooting by ICE on a Minneapolis street. Becca Good says Renee deserved better, and so does the family.
8: What happened to us should never happen to any family. No child should grow up without a parent. No one should lose their sister or their daughter. No one should have to live without their soulmate. Accountability and change, true accountability and change, is the only way to make sure that no other family has to go through what we have.
2: And they're suing the top DHS officials at the time, including Greg Bovino, Tom Holman, Christy Noem, and the ICE agent who shot as she turned the wheel away from him. ICE officers, meantime, are now under new orders, no more high-speed chases, and only make vehicle stops if they've completed specific training. Four astronauts rocketed off into orbit today for the International Space Station on a ride aboard SpaceX that promises to be the fastest one yet, 8 hours. They should be there before bedtime. The 6 months away, though, will be a really long feeling for at least one astronaut because his wife is due to give birth while he's away. I'm Wayne Cabot, ABC News.
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12: At 2:05, it's cloudy and 67. I'm Jonathan Krause. Appleton residents will be getting their September utility bills later than usual. In a social media post, the city warned of a delay in the billing cycle this month. A cause for the delay has not been announced, and a new schedule for delivery and payment has not been provided. Attendees of Oktoberfest in downtown Appleton last weekend were very well behaved. Police issued just one citation last Saturday, and that was for public urination. There were no arrests. Estimated attendance numbers for Oktoberfest have not been announced. Closing arguments are underway today in the trial of an alleged drug cartel member charged in connection with an execution-style murder. Manuel Herrera Hernandez is facing one count of first-degree intentional homicide in Oconto County Court. According to the criminal complaint, Herrera Hernandez drove a 35-year-old man from Green Bay to the Green Bay Shores State Wildlife Area in Little Suamico back in February of 2021, where he allegedly shot the victim.
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14: Welcome back to the Ramsey's Show here in the Fairwinds Credit Union studio. We're going to go right back to the phone lines because we have Lynette, who's in Battle Creek, Michigan, on the line. Hey, Lynette, John and I are here. How can we help today?
15: Hi, I hope you guys are doing well. I just have a quick question. I am a stay-at-home mom. My husband works 2 jobs. We have 1 kid. And I recently got a job on my laptop. I can get $20 an hour. I can work whenever I want. But I'm struggling trying to find a good balance between how much should I be working and how much should I be with my kid. What is a good, like, hourly per week balance?
16: How much debt do you have?
15: We have about $15,500.
16: Okay, $15,500. And what if you combine, I'm making up a number here, if you work 20 hours in a week and your husband's working these 2 jobs, how long is it going to take you to pay that off?
15: Gosh, it depends. Anywhere from 6 to 12 months. It depends on what his overtime looks like.
16: Okay.
15: We should have about $3,000 paid off within the next week.
16: Wonderful.
14: Oh wow.
15: Yes.
16: So here's Lynette. I how old's your baby?
15: He is 8 months.
16: 8 months. Jade, hit me with a stick if I'm wrong here, but Lynette, this isn't the season for balance. Baby step 2 is about doing what you have to do to survive so that you can get you and your husband and this precious little baby's head above water for good.
15: Mm-hmm.
16: And so expect everything to feel chaotic while y'all are essentially, like, in the old days, 30 years ago, they would run around on stage like a gazelle, like you call it gazelle-like intensity, because a gazelle is getting chased by a lion and it's running for its life. And so that sort of intensity, which is, I'm going to sprint, I'm going to work 20 hours a week, 30 hours, 40. I'm going to work I'm going to be so tired. I don't even know what day it is. And my husband's going to be so tired. He didn't know what day it is. And good on him for getting 2 jobs and working overtime and doing all that also. And we're going to get through this in 5 months or 6 months and be done forever. right? Mm-hmm. And so I would like your energy pushed that way than trying to find this mythical Instagram-y nonsense called balance. It just doesn't exist. It's you enter into seasons, and if you and your husband intentionally say, hey, we're heading into a winter season, that means it's going to be uncomfortable, we're going to be cold, we got to wear jackets inside, all that, then just know spring is coming. Summer's coming, right? But we're going to enter into winter together. We know we're going to be exhausted. We know we have to be intentional about our marriage. We're going to be holding this baby and just drooling. We're so tired, and it's only going to last 5 months, and then we're done.
15: Okay.
16: You get what I'm saying?
15: Yes, I do.
16: And can I tell you this? You're a good mom. Yeah. You're a good mom.
15: I do my best.
16: No. Don't shirk that off. You're a good mom. You're a good
15: Thank
16: mom.
15: You.
16: Like you're trying to make it work all the way around, and I know y'all are figuring out how to do life with a new baby and all that, and you're 8 months out, and it's just like you don't feel like you're winning anywhere. You're a good mom, okay? And if you work really hard and you're not fully present, eyes open, you know, like that's okay. Your baby's going to benefit for the next 17 and a half years because of the peace in your home, because y'all get to decide what y'all do next.
14: Yeah. I think John is totally right, and I'll put even a little semicolon next to that and say, you know, as you're working until your eyes are like spinning like that little emoji when they're just like the little circles going in, you also have the ability, Lynette, to go, because I trust you. If you're calling, you've got some good sense. So I trust you to go, if I hit that point where I'm like, I need to pull back a little bit.
16: Close the laptop. Yeah.
14: You can. Yeah. You are allowed, when you have a life and a family, you're allowed to figure out what your values are in a season. And to John's point, if you go, you know what, we're going to sprint, and we're going to sprint until we can't sprint. And then when we can't sprint, we're going to realign and go, hey, we did that for 3 or 4 months. Let's take a quick breather, and then let's get back at it. You're allowed to do that. If you're looking and go, man, my baby's 8 months. I feel like I'm not putting her to bed. I feel like I'm not present. I'm not here. I don't like the way that feels. I'd like to pull back just a little, and that's only going to affect my debt payoff, you know, date by 1 month. Hey, like,
16: yes. Do that all day long.
14: Do that all day long. So, remember when we were in like grammar school and the teacher would say, this is on your honor. Like you grade your own paper on your honor. Mm-hmm. That's what this is. This is on your honor. I think, you know, you're going to figure out what that line is of, I know I'm doing my best. And that line of, I know I could do a little bit more. Mm-hmm. I think, you know, you're going to know that.
15: I see. Okay. So, no balance. Balance doesn't exist. Work.
16: Yeah, I mean,
14: on your honor.
16: And work, and love your husband recklessly and let him love you wildly.
15: Oh, for sure.
16: And,
15: oh, yeah.
16: And also take care of this baby. It's all of it. It's just chaos, right? That's just what it is. It's just chaos.
15: Okay.
16: And like Jade says, keep close attention to how you're feeling, when you start to fall off, when you need to just close the laptop, when you and your husband, here's the thing, do everything intentionally.
14: Yes. Yes.
16: You just don't want it to happen to you. You want to always remain in the driver's seat. And that might mean, hey, it's not that I wish I was playing with on the floor a little bit more. It's, I'm running myself into the ground.
14: Yeah.
16: Right. And I've been there. You've been there. We've all been there. And I've got to pull back some. Great. Awesome.
14: Totally.
16: Wait
14: fine.
16: One more month. Take 2 more months to pay this thing off. He's working two jobs, working overtime. Good man on him. Like, man, that's awesome. Just do everything intentionally.
14: Yeah. I agree with that wholeheartedly. The intentional play is what it is, because, and I just want to call this out because I know there's moms listening or even dads listening that are like, hey, what about, the truth is, when you do have a newborn, you do have this feeling of like, they're only going to be 7 months one time. They're only going to be 8 months old one time. Like, you don't want to miss it.
16: Guilt factory.
14: It's a guilt factory. And even if you're not feeling guilt, you're just like, this is important to me. I want to be there. I don't want to miss it. And you're allowed to say that. Just know that when you make those choices, there's always a trade-off, and it can be a positive or negative. It just depends on how you view it. If you've said, this is the most important thing to me, and you stand on business, then just understand the trade-off would be your timeline is going to be longer.
16: Right.
14: And you've said, by saying yes to one thing, you've said no, or at least hold on to another thing. And that's, you're an adult. You have the right to do that. Just know what you're saying. And to John's point, be intentional.
16: And it's always been my experience that if I'm entering into a wild season with work, with family, with kids, with financial goals or whatever, like when me and my wife sit down, I remember saying the thing, I'm going to have to miss some games this spring so that I never have to miss a game ever again.
14: And you're like, I will make that. I will take that bet all the time.
16: Right. Instead of missing a few games every season indefinitely because I've got to balance this, make this payment, go over it, right? So I'm going to miss a lot of games. But I'm going to miss all the practices, and I'll try to come to the games, but I'm going to miss them. I'm going to do it right now so that, off to the future.
14: Yeah.
16: Right?
14: And
16: it's all a trade.
14: And being specific about that and being intentional about that to the extent that we're running numbers on it. We're looking at it and saying, okay, what does it mean if I work 20 hours and that feels great for the values I have? What does that mean versus working 40 hours?
16: Versus 30 hours, right?
14: Yes.
16: It's a dollar amount. It's a math problem.
14: This is a money show. We're telling you, actually run out the numbers. Don't just guess and say, I'll feel better. And if I do it like this, that's fine. We don't need to guess. We have too many calculators and too many things at our phone, you know, at our fingertips that we can actually run the numbers and decide, how do we feel about this? Does this feel all right? If not, that's taking too long. Now let's readjust and look at that again. So that's all you have to do. Be intentional.

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3: Showers clear by the early afternoon with highs topping out in the upper 60s, lower 70s. Humidity drops late tonight with a cool overnight into the 40s. Highs this weekend are going to be into the low to middle 60s with frost potential Friday night into Saturday, especially for the Northwoods. From the WBAY First Alert Weather Center, I'm meteorologist Andy Mead.
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0: 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Yeah, click the link in the description if you're listening on podcast or YouTube. All righty, let's go to Don in San Francisco, California. Hey, Don, what's up?
1: Hi, how's it going? I appreciate you guys having me on.
0: Yeah, no problem.
1: I was hoping to talk through a vehicle decision. I'm looking at purchasing a new car, and my biggest concern is just making sure I'm not creeping into the lifestyle inflation because it's a big purchase, big purchase I've made, so
0: yeah.
1: Wanted to hopefully talk it through.
0: I love that. What are you thinking about getting?
1: Well, originally, this is where the inflation, lifestyle inflation comes in. Originally, I was looking at like a RAV4, 4Runner vibe, used 2015, 100,000 miles on it. And that price was pretty similar to Model Y. So now it kind of set on a used 2023 Model Y, which is running about like 30 to 35.
0: Okay.
2: That's like, but all three of the cars you named are great cars.
1: And that's what we were looking for.
2: They're three different lifestyles, right? You know what I mean?
1: Totally.
2: Like, you'd be a 4Runner bro out in the woods, or a RAV4 fam, or we're gonna be like the Campbells. We're gonna just cruise around in the Model Y. So all three of those are great cars.
0: So I'm guessing you have the cash saved, or tell me where you are financially.
1: Yeah, so cash is saved. Have it in a high yield right now. And originally we were looking at a budget of like 20K and for, a full self-driving car, still all-wheel drive, still can go camping in it, still can throw the surfboards on top. It kind of seemed like a no-brainer from a long-term perspective. Like, we're young in our careers. We want to have kids at some point. It could be a family car, that type of thing.
0: Okay.
2: It sounds like you're struggling with with identity here. If you got the money for it and you don't owe anybody any money and it's not more than half of you and your spouse's take home income, which doesn't sound like it is, what are you really wrestling with? Just that's a lot of money to spend on a thing.
1: Exactly. Yeah. I was raised very frugally, and I took it from my dad really well. He raised us amazingly. He did really well. He came from, poor Italian immigrants, but he did really well. And that frugalness, I think, passed on to me the most out of my brothers. And I've been renting my dad's Chevy Volt, and I'm super cautious about how much electricity I use. I don't use the AC in the car because it uses too much gas, that type of thing.
0: No, we need to set you free a little bit.
1: For some reason. Exactly.
2: Yeah. So how much money do you and your spouse make together?
1: Together, about 300, probably.
2: Stop it.
1: I'm in sales, so it's
2: fluctuating. Stop it, Dawn. 300K?
1: We've been working for 3 years. She's been working for 1 year.
0: Mm-hmm.
1: So it's new to the whole money thing.
0: How old are you guys?
1: I'm 25. She's 24.
0: Okay. So it's one thing to say, hey, I have these habits from, growing up. And I get it. Sometimes we find ourselves doing things that I'm like, man, am I doing this because I want to do this and I believe in doing this, or am I just doing it because I have the habit of doing it from my parents' home, right? Like, I think we've all run into those moments. Mm-hmm. My question is it more about that, or is it more about a fear of I'm going to mess this all up?
1: I think it's that. Yeah, especially our goals that we have and wanting to retire or be work optional by 40, all of that, spending 30K now, how much does that really affect me in the next 30 years? Could be a lot.
0: I think that, and this might be a little mechanical, but I it's helped me a lot, and I have a feeling it could help you a lot too. I think that when we have fears like that, that are really kind of like, oh gosh, I'm afraid I'm going to mess all this up. What really, really helps, and I'll send you a copy of my book, What No One Tells You About Money, but what really helps is to kind of put legs on that and say, if I'm afraid of the future, if I'm afraid of messing it up, truthfully, like, spend some time. I don't know if you take quiet time or journal time, but take some time and truly write out what it is that you're afraid that you're going to do. If I buy this car, what am I afraid that's going to happen? If we make that purchase, what do I think? And challenge yourself to be specific, because when it's kind of just ambiguous, I kind of find, John, that those types of fears, they don't really have any legs to it. If it's just like, I'm afraid I'm going to mess everything up. If you really stop and do the math, you're like, no, I'm not. Right. But the ones that are very specific, I'm afraid if I use $30,000 for this car, we won't have enough in our emergency fund. Well, that makes sense. So let's test it. Now we can actually test it against something and see if it's concrete, like if it's a concrete fear. And so for you, what I would really hate is for you to work so hard and have such a blessing of your income in front of you and never truly be able to enjoy it. Wouldn't that suck?
1: Mm-hmm.
0: So let's take the time and kind of do the work behind this and say, you know what, let me just see, let me write down the things, get my wife with me, and let's test it and let's put some facts. John, this is your thing, facts are your friends. Yeah. So let's put some facts to it and go, gosh, if I spend this $30,000, run the numbers and see how is it going to affect your retirement. I can tell you just by looking, it's not. If you guys are investing 15%, and pretty soon you pay off your mortgage, which you will because you make a lot of money, and then you keep investing more and more, you're going to have millions of dollars. Can we agree with that?
1: Yeah. So, I mean, especially we've already saved like $150 this year.
0: Yes.
1: Yeah,
0: yeah. And so if you look at this, and here's the part that I always want you to remember this forever. If you look and you say, hey, for us, we're going to have $8 million if we keep going this route, you have to tell yourself that it's okay to do things that aren't going to continue to invest in that. It's okay to go on a trip. That's not an investment. It's okay to buy a car. That's not an investment. I'm okay with the $8 million, or I'm okay with the $3 million. Right.
2: And Don, yeah, let me tell you this. I don't want to make this call about me, but I grew up in the home of a policeman who then became a minister, and money was really tight for us growing up. And he grew up in the home of a man who was in the Great Depression, who straightened nails out. Like my grandfather passed away, there was coffee cans full of nails. Before I came to Ramsey, when I was working in education and universities, I recognized that I was in different rooms and different positions financially than how I grew up and how even my grandfather was. And I realized I had developed an identity that those kind of people buy cars. Those kind of people buy those kind of shoes. You get what I'm saying? And it can be mm-hmm. jarring to your identity when you realize, oh, maybe I'm those people too. And it really caused me to back down because I realized I developed a bias against people. I was judging people, not even thinking about it. And a gift that Dave gave me in just personally behind closed doors, because of his background, right? He grew up where money was really, really tight and he lost everything. And then he's built himself back up, is to pay close attention to ratios. So if you made $30,000 a year, a $30,000 car is 100%, right? If you make $300,000 a year and you buy a $30,000 car, it's 10%, right? And so it's the same as if you made $30,000 and you bought a $3,000 car. It's just it's leaning up against those ratios and making sure you're staying, like Jade said, you're staying with your values. You give a lot, you save a lot, right? Leaning on those ratios has helped me tremendously, and it's really caused me to transform how I judge the rest of the world. You get what I'm saying?
1: Yeah, I do.
2: I'm responsible for my identity. Me and my wife are responsible for who we are going to be as a couple, as a family. And that's how we navigate the world. Other people don't get a vote.
0: And so I'm going to give you some homework. Don, your homework is to do what John and I are saying. Write down those fears and challenge them. And then I want you to get on the RamseySolutions.com, and I want you to pull up our retirement calculator. I have it here. I put in your numbers. I think I heard you said you were 25, and so from age 25 to age 65, I think I heard you say you already have $150,000 saved. Let's say if you started saving 15% of your income, you're making $300,000, 15% is about $3,700 a month. If you do that at an average annualized rate of 10%, which is what the stock market has done, S&P 500 has done that the last 30 years, my friend, $31 million is what you have waiting for you. Can we agree that that's enough for you to buy?
2: That's if you don't get a raise.
0: That's if you never get a raise.
2: You're good.
3: Listen, guys, I've heard just about every excuse for why folks think they can't get ahead with money. 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
8: Showers clear by the early afternoon with highs topping out in the upper 60s, lower 70s. Humidity drops late tonight with a cool overnight into the 40s. Highs this weekend are going to be into the low to middle 60s with frost potential Friday night into Saturday, especially for the northwoods. From the WBAY First Alert Weather Center, I'm meteorologist Andy Mead.
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11: All right, today's question comes from Andrea in Washington. Andrea writes, how should fun money work in marriage? My husband and I each get $400 a month to spend guilt-free. I think unused money should go toward our shared goals, but he wants to save his for bigger purchases. Ooh, so it's not guilt-free. Is it okay for fun money to accumulate for one spouse to spend without the other's agreement, or should larger purchases be a joint decision?
10: I would love to us to answer at the same time because I want to know if we think the same thing or not. Okay, so is it okay for fun money to accumulate to spend for larger purchases, or should it go on? That's the question.
11: All right, we're going to answer on three.
10: Can it accumulate?
11: One, two, three, yes.
10: Okay. Whew.
11: Same team. 100%. Here's the thing. I've worked at multiple places where the budget cycle was whatever you don't spend in your budget, and I, when I was working at universities, I had jillions of different budgets from all over the place that I was managing.
10: Uh-huh.
11: Whatever you didn't spend, there was a great chance it was going to get taken.
10: Oh, you don't use it, you lose it?
11: That's right. So at the end of the year, they're going to say, oh, your department didn't need this much money, so we're going to take it. So the incentive was spend every penny, which is a terrible fiscal strategy.
10: Oh, you're like desperate.
11: Right. And so it doesn't promote management. It doesn't promote stewardship. It promotes spend, spend, spend. And so I love the idea that there's an incentive to get something down the road. And by the way, Andrea, I want you to be careful, and Jade, again, hit me with a stick if I'm wrong. You're conflating two things here. One is, should we each be able to spend our own fun money as however we want? Because that's how we set it up, right? We get to make the rules in our house, and we made up this rule.
10: Yeah.
11: You spend your $400, I'll spend my $400. Or, and this is where you conflate it, should larger purchases be a joint decision? That's where I think you're double dipping here. If he wants to put $400 in an account for a year and save up 12 times 4, right?
10: And buy a Ninja Turtles costume?
11: If buy a Ninja Turtles costume. I was thinking new guitar, but whatever. You do you, Jay.
10: No, that's what my husband did. He bought like a real replica

0: from the movie in the 90s that we all liked. Anyway.
1: Do whatever you want to do. But yeah, like, and then y'all want to save for a car or a couch, or y'all want to have a boat for the family on the weekends. Those are two different conversations to me.
0: Yes, I agree.
1: So save up. Yes. Encourage him to save up his money. That's his, I hate that language, but like the fun money that he's been allocated. Yes. Save it up, man.
0: Yes. And can we, I think you and I briefly had this conversation on another episode, but I want to bring it up again. I think, and for women too, but specifically, Sam and I had this exact conversation one time. I'm a spender, so I'm like, I rarely hold money over from one month to another.
1: I do approximately zero times. Never.
0: But my husband one day, he was like, I finally saved up my fun money long enough to buy, because like I said, he had his eye on this Ninja Turtles thing. Well, anyway. And he looked at me, he was like, yeah, it costs X amount of dollars. And I was like, that's so fun. Like, I'm glad you did that. And he was like, really? I thought you were going to think it was stupid. And how could I spend that money? I'm like, it's your money. It's your fun money.
1: Yep.
0: And that was when we realized, oh, like, yeah, saving it up is a great thing to do. And I had never thought to even do that. So I learned my lesson. I was like, okay, this is how you get what you really want. But it points to a bigger conversation. I love that you pointed this out. And this is not really a money thing. This is just kind of a relational thing. But I feel like so much of what guys are doing, it's career driven. It's got to be about money. It's got to be about career. It's got to be about providing. It's got to be about this or that. Man, I love to see a guy spend money on a hobby and just do something because they enjoy doing it.
1: Yes.
0: It pours back into them, and you need to let them do that sometimes.
1: Not only let them, but I've talked about on the show, like, I spend a lot of time over at the local comedy club over here down the street. And somebody asked my wife, like, does it bother you? He goes down there once a week. And she's like, no, because I get a better version of him. He's out there playing with his friends. He's telling jokes that I'm glad he's not telling here. He's laughing. He's being goofy with his buddies. And I get a better husband when he gets home.
0: Yes.
1: And so there's often times I'm like, no, I'm going to stay home tonight. And she's like, no.
0: Go out.
1: Yeah, go do your thing. Go play music with your friends.
0: Yes.
1: That encouragement.
0: Yes, don't tie that back to... That's like if she said, oh, you're going out to do comedy, but make sure if you better be getting a paycheck to bring up, right?
1: Yeah.
0: Now
1: it's
0: not fun anymore.
1: Now I'm working.
0: Yeah. Now you're working. And so it's the same thing with this fun money. Like, this fun money, don't tie it back to the goals and what we have to be doing. Because if you've allotted it there, that means you have it to allot. It's just there for fun. And that goes for her too.
1: And
0: like, she's got to be able to do things that build her back up.
1: Right. And Andrea, if you're mad that you like to burn through your money like Jade and I do, and your husband is disciplined like Jade's husband and my wife are, you can change. You can start saving your money or just keep enjoying it month by month. That's awesome. But no, I'm full support of him saving up his $400. Yeah. Save it up for 30 years and go buy a jet. I don't know what the math on that is, but like, save your money up, man.
0: Okay, so then the next question comes is, let's pretend he does save it up for a long time. Let's say he saves it up and he's got like $6,000 or $7,000. Should she know, like, be privy to the amount of money that he has, like where it is, all that kind of stuff? Because I do feel like there should maintain a level of transparency. Like, Sam and I are just the type of couple, he's going to say to me, man, I saved up my fun money. I got $3,000. I'm going to be like, wow, you have $3,000. Like, that's the way we are.
1: All of ours is in the same account. So, like, if you're squirreling away in your own secret.
0: He puts it in, like, a gun safe.
1: Secret fun money account.
0: Yeah.
1: Oh, he takes it in cash.
0: Yeah.
1: Whatever. Yeah, I mean, I'm just
0: put my
1: no
0: thumb
1: secrets.
0: On the safe and
1: no
0: count
1: secrets,
0: it myself,
1: so.
0: I suppose. But,
1: yeah,
0: I think there is, to her point, probably a level where you still want transparency, because I also want to know that that person's not stocking up money for like gambling or like that's like nefarious. No.
1: But also, you trust Sam enough, and I trust my wife enough, and she trusts me enough that if I saved fun money for 7 months and I had X thousand dollars and suddenly there was an emergency in our home and we needed that money, of course I'm grabbing that.
0: Yeah.
1: Right? I'm
0: yeah.
1: not going to be like, nope, that's my guitar fund.
0: For sure.
1: Like, we can super glue the kids' teeth back in. That's my play money. Like, of course I would.
0: Yeah, there's a point that.
1: And so, like, but yeah, Andrea, I love the idea of you not scorekeeping and instead of just flipping this whole thing over and celebrating the crap out of your husband. I love this. Yeah,
0: it's a very, very good thing. So fun money, let's just review the teaching here. Fun money is a part of the budget. generally after baby step two, after baby step three. If you're in baby step two, baby step three, no fun. The point is, we want you to cut back your budget as much as you can so that you can put that money towards debt. But one of the great things about paying off your debt and accomplishing 3 to 6 months of expenses is now there's margin back in your life for some of the things that you enjoy. Fun money is a huge thing, guys, and there's no set number amount that we say it's this percent or it's that percent. Again, it's one of those things.
1: Y'all get to decide.
0: You're
1: your
0: on
1: house.
0: Your honor. Yeah, you're on your honor. Please, for the love of God, don't call it allowance. We hate that word. Yeah. It is not an allowance. It is fun money. Put your name on the budget next to the money. Bob's money. Sarah's money. That's all it is.
1: And by the way, nothing ruins fun like somebody being like, I can't believe
0: you spent that
1: on your hair or a massage or a guitar. Like, dude,
0: hush.
1: Let the people you love have the things they love.
0: Yep.
1: My wife doesn't understand half the things I love, but she loves that I love things, right?
0: Yeah.
1: And vice versa.
0: Yep.
1: Like, I love that she loves the things she loves so much. I don't get most of them, but I love that she's into them that much.
0: Yes.
1: And I'm going to celebrate that.
0: And don't you think that the fun money amounts should be the same for both spouses?
1: No.
0: You don't?
1: Husband gets double.
0: Oh.
1: Yeah, of course.
0: Huh. Okay, I was about to say, you said hit you with a stick.
1: I'm
0: going to reach for my stick.
1: Oh, of course.
0: Yeah, I think that it should be.
1: Divide it up, man.
0: Yeah, it should be equal, not based on who earns what, because that would be detrimental to your health.
1: No. Y'all both earn the combination of what comes in that thing.
0: That's right.

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15: I mean, I'll slide in there every once in a while and see what folks are saying.
16: Oh, out of your mind.
15: Here's the thing. If you're going to comment, try to be on the right side of history here and tell us the good things. Nothing mad, nothing ugly. But if you love the episode, the whole point is if you like what you hear, get in the comments, talk about it. If you have questions, pop those in there. We do look at them from time to time. When I say we, I'm talking about us. There's always folks on the team who are looking at those things. And so, you know, let us know if there's an episode that you'd like particularly. Share it with someone. The whole point is interact with the show. That's what we're trying to tell you to do. Share an episode, like, subscribe, follow, comment, all of that good stuff. It's good for what's good for the goose is good for the gander.
16: I don't even know what that means.
15: Me neither, but I'm going to rock with it. And we're going to go to Phil, who's like in New York City, New York. Hey, Phil. How you doing?
17: Hi, guys. First-time caller, long-time listener. Thanks for taking my call.
16: Dude, glad you're here, brother.
17: If I just start with the question, it's not going to make any sense. So I would just like to give a little bit of context, and hopefully that'll help you guys with some guidance.
16: Perfect.
17: So I've spent the majority of my adult life trying to create the best possible version of myself for a family that I plan to have but don't have yet. And I'm about 10 months away from graduating school and an entirely different career from what I originally had. And I'm having a really hard time wrapping my head around what my life looks like after I graduate when I can't seem to find a significant other to share these accomplishments with. So I guess my question for the purpose of this phone call is, how can I stop feeling like I'm running out of time? Mm-hmm. And how can I shift my sense of purpose or rewire my brain towards enjoying a life after I graduate for myself rather than for a family that I hope to have one day, but it doesn't seem like it's happening anytime soon.
14: Man, can I just, I just want to celebrate you for even asking this question, because I talk to tons of men online and behind closed doors, and like, this is haunting people. And so you having the courage to just put it out on the table is impressive, brother. Okay. How old are you?
17: I am 27.
14: 27. And tell me about this, I'm doing this for a reason. Tell me about the picture you had in your mind of Phil at 28. What did it look like?
17: Ideally, it would have been I would be in a career that I actually like and enjoy, that's fulfilling. There's a lot of room for growth. It comes with enough money to provide a comfortable life for both myself and a family. So ideally, by 28, I would have liked to have been engaged and or married and, you know, start working towards buying the house and having the children and all that good stuff.
14: Okay. And tell me about this career change you're making. It sounds like you went to school and started a career and realized you didn't like it, and so then you went and got reeducated, retrained to do something else?
17: So quite the contrary.
14: Okay.
17: I came from a single father household, and he had never graduated high school. So as far as what I would be doing after high school, there was like minimal guidance. So I just went right to work out of school.
14: Okay.
17: Kind of leveled up, learned a little bit of different things, became a truck driver, and then at 23 decided that it wasn't for me. So I got a local driving job that was willing to work with a college schedule. And over the last 4 years, I've kind of just been paying to go to school, got an associate's degree, which opened up the door for X-ray school, and I'm about 10 months away from finishing that up.
14: Outstanding. Excellent, brother. So it sounds like the path forward for you, A, is to stay on the path that you're on. You're doing great work, man. I hear me say I'm proud of you. Hear me say
17: I
14: would
17: appreciate it.
14: The job I have right now, this is going to sound bananas. The job I have right now did not exist when I was 27. There was no such thing. Dave was doing a radio show. There was no such thing as podcast or YouTube. Didn't exist. Okay? So you're not behind the eight ball in any shape, form, or fashion. I know it might feel like that, but you're not. Okay? And I know it's easy for me to say, and that's not going to change the way you feel. I just want to give you some data, okay? Some facts.
17: Okay.
14: You're doing bro, you are one of those men that, like, I want to shake your hand because you're changing your family tree. You took the lessons of hard work from your father. You went to work straight out of high school. And then you've done nothing but continue to move up, improve yourself, work hard, and that's impressive. Okay. I also think many of us, young men, old men, we were not taught how to grieve. And what I mean by that is, you had a picture for how your life was going to be at 28, 27, and that picture's not going to come true. And it's right to have a season of being down about it. And I know all the Instagram things say, you got to crush it and forget your feelings. No, that's stupid. That's a recipe for rage and adult male temper tantrums. So I want to give you permission to be bummed out that you haven't found that person yet. Okay.
17: Okay.
14: It's all good. And part of the words emotional maturity are having huge feelings, being sad, being frustrated, being heartbroken, and getting up the next day and going to do the next right thing. Okay? So it's both and. Now, can I challenge you on something?
17: Yeah, absolutely.
14: And I'm saying this because I just finished a two and a half year project on answering the question, is marriage still worth it? And if it is, how do you do it? Right. And
17: right.
14: That meant I sat with experts. That meant I was looking at the dating market. I was looking at all the data across tons of different fields. here's what I want you to do. I want you to continue and finish this degree, and I want you to go get a great job as an x-ray guy and radiologist or whatever it is, and do that with excellence. And I want you to commit to only being in your apartment to sleep. I want you to join leagues. Okay. I want you to put yourself out there where you can meet people, where you can engage in people, you can have human experiences with people, you can laugh, you can listen to the same music, you can catch somebody's eye across the room, you can say, hi, my name is so-and-so, and I think you're pretty, right? I want you to put yourself out in the world, because I think ultimately, not ultimately, I don't think this, the data says this, the single most important decision you make is going to be who you marry. And so I'm going to make that, I'm going to make that my chief investment, right? And the only way to do that is put yourself out there. So go be busy.
17: I would totally.
14: You got what I'm saying?
17: Totally agree with that. Yeah, absolutely. It's just, you know, a lot. There's only so much time in a day. And
14: totally.
17: I always joke that there's not enough time in a day. And it's just, I guess.
14: And you're in the grind right now.
17: There's plenty of fish in the sea, but I'm in the period where I'm kind of in my own pond, just making sure I'm, you know, the right, in the right frame of life before I enter that, as you would say, season of life.
14: Yeah, but here's the thing, dude. I'm 17 different versions of away from who I was at 27. So you trying to like create this marbleized like statue of yourself, this perfect version of yourself, so then you can go be married. Man, meet somebody and grow together. And I'm telling you, I think you're worth a catch. Jade, you can disagree with me. I think your exact data tells me is that guys who are graduating, guys who have job prospects, guys who are good men, who treat women with dignity and respect, who are kind, that those are the folks that are good catches. Now you've solved all of those things. That's who you are. Now you got to go put yourself in a position. You got to get out of your own pond. And that means you're going to be tired. That means you're going to be annoyed. That means you're going to experience rejection. And it's going to be worth it.
17: Okay.
14: Is that fair? Jade, I ball hogged this whole call.
15: No,
14: what do you think?
15: I think that it was yours to ball hog. I think that you could uniquely speak to his experience, and I think that what you said is right on.
14: I'm team Phil, man.
15: I am too. I think, Phil, you're probably a fabulous catch. You clearly, you care about what's going on, and you're locked in to yourself, and you're locked into how you're feeling, and you're locked into what you want to create. And I think that that's half the battle for a lot of folks, is being really intentional about what they want their life to look like.
17: I appreciate that. I look up to you and the entire Ramsey team, so that's why I was like, you know what? I think I'm at a point in my life where it's worth having a phone call.
14: Yeah. Well, if nothing else, hang up this phone encouraged that Jade and I see not only a good man, but we see a great man.
15: Yeah.
14: And we see a man with a lot of potential. And don't rob your future spouse from yourself because you sat in your apartment. Get out there, join some leagues, join some chess
15: yes.
14: clubs or whatever. Go join the local church. Go do whatever you got to do to put yourself in position to meet real. Get off the apps.
15: Yes.
14: Meet real people in real life. And you're a catch, brother.
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19: From ABC News, I'm Wayne Cabot. We're now told she's alive in critical condition, the death row inmate who survived not one but two botched execution attempts last night in Tennessee. Today, the lawyers for Krista Pike said she's receiving life-saving care. Governor Bill Lee says the protocol for a lethal injection was followed exactly. ABC's Peter Haralambu says that protocol has changed.
20: In the past, we know that the state has actually changed its policy. 2 years ago, they revised the policy to go with a new drug, pentobarbital, and now it's led to these issues. The state also allows electrocution as a method, so that's a possibility here. Pike's team has actually requested either firing squad or hanging as options.
19: And now they want her death sentence commuted in light of what happened.
21: Last night was not just inefficient, it was cruel, and it was torturous.
19: Her attorney, Randy Spivey. President Trump suggesting Iran could be linked to yesterday's attempted downing of a Fly Dubai flight bound for Tel Aviv.
22: We're working on it right now. They're being very open with us. I would say the answer, based on what I'm hearing, is yes, but we're working on it right now.
19: But Israel's prime minister now says it's too soon to tell if it was terrorism. The hero plumber who landed the plane, based on a TV show that he watched, says the attacker yelled in English, "Kill me, kill me." Britain has arrested a dual UK-Iranian national in an alleged weekend terror plot against a U.S.-run airbase in England. Today, a D.C. judge dropped the Justice Department's reflecting pool vandalism case against former Olympian David Hearn, doing so without prejudice, meaning prosecutors can't float the charges again. Amazon will refund Prime customers in two mostly black D.C. zip codes to settle a lawsuit claiming that it violated consumer protection laws by secretly excluding them from its in-house delivery service. Those Prime customers will be getting $7 back each. You're listening to ABC News.
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19: 3 states that ban abortion are suing 3 other states that protect providers who mail abortion pills to all 50 states. Louisiana, Alabama, and Arkansas have filed suit at the U.S. Supreme Court against New York, Massachusetts, and California, saying their shield laws are not shields at all, but swords. The justices will soon decide whether to take up the case or refuse to consider it. Astronauts lifted off this morning for a 6-month stay on the International Space Station, and ABC's Faith Abube says they're going to see if they can maybe save some lives back on Earth with their research.
25: The potential to make a difference when it comes to treating heart disease and Parkinson's, and also doing research for space travel. They are going to be growing crops there to see how people who go there, the astronauts who go there, will be able to survive longer in longer space flights.
19: And back on Earth on the White House South Lawn before departing for campaign events in Texas and Oklahoma, President Trump was asked by ABC's Mary Bruce if he's considering granting pardons to members of his administration.
22: It's not something I'm thinking about now, but based on Biden, I can do whatever I want because he certainly pardoned a lot of people. He pardoned everybody of note.
19: The U.S. attorney in Texas says a man arrested there last weekend in Austin for allegedly plotting to shoot up the state capitol was motivated by anger toward AIPAC, the powerful Israeli lobbying group. I'm Wayne Cabot, ABC News.
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4: Good afternoon at 3:05. It's 67 and cloudy. With WHBY News, I'm Terry Kabarik. Drivers who intentionally use their vehicles to make noise in Appleton could face stiffer penalties in the future. The Appleton Common Council is considering a measure that would increase the minimum fine for excessive vehicular noise to $1,000 for a first offense and $2,500 for repeat offenses. The vehicular noise fine proposal has been referred back to Appleton City staff for more consideration. Oshkosh police are looking for a woman reported as missing. Daniela Zoarte has not been heard from since Saturday when she left her home without her cell phone, identification, and other belongings. Zoarte also goes by the name Michelle. She's believed to be driving a gray 2008 Honda Civic. And Appleton residents will be getting their September utility bills later than usual. A cause for the delay has not been announced.
3: WHBY, Appleton, Kaukauna, Wrightstown.

0: Welcome back to The Ramsey Show here in the Fair Ones Credit Union studio. I'm Jade, next to me, Dr. John Deloney. And on the line up next is Laura, who's in Philadelphia, Pennsylvania. Hey, Laura, how can we help today?
1: Hey, so thank you for taking my call, firstly. My husband and I, we're at the tail end of baby step three, and we're also cash flowing his master's degree, which is going to be a master's in like clinical counseling. So he wants to be like a licensed therapist.
2: Nice.
1: So, but that's not what I have a question on. The question is to do with like my parents. So this happened this week. It just seemed like when it rained, it poured literally. So my parents had a roof leak from some heavy rain that came in from that hurricane. And then their car broke down and they did ask me for money. And I want to help them, you know, like we don't have an abundance. There's a lot of things going on with the masters that we're trying to cash flow, and we're at the tail end of baby step three as well. But, you know, in the process of like kind of asking them like, hey, what's going on? I found out that they're also like really behind on bills and taxes. And like, there's like debts that I just didn't know what was going on. And the thing is like, things like this like, have kind of happened before, and other family members like have helped them, like including my brother, but they kind of end up like back to square one. Like the spending is just like, it's just out of hand, or it's just like really silly purchases.
0: How old are they?
1: And I told my parents, I'm like, look, mom, dad, like I want to help you guys. I don't want to lend it to you. I want to give it to you because like, I don't want them to be like, I don't want to hold a grudge against my parents. I love my parents. Like, and my parents love me as well. They're just really bad at money. Like, I only want to help them, like, if they want to, like, sit down with me, and then if we can just go over their finances, because I have this thinking feeling that there's much more than they're actually telling me.
0: How old are they?
1: And they just don't want to do it. And they don't
2: Laura.
0: How old are they?
2: How old are they?
1: They're 64 and 63, and, like, one is retired and the other one's still working.
0: Okay. What did they do for work before they retired, and what does the other one do now still working?
1: So my dad is a teacher, and he was a teacher, and so he's getting his like pension from like the retirement system from Texas. So I'm in Philadelphia, they're in Texas. And then my mom does something where like she like works with the government, like with like Medicaid, like she helps people like deal with like their accounts and like billing issues and doctor issues.
0: Do you have any idea what they make every month? Do you have any idea? You may not.
1: Yeah. Yeah. So they make $4,200 a month after tax insurance is taken out.
0: Okay,
1: so
0: good.
1: I know that.
0: Okay.
1: Yeah.
0: So after tax and after insurance, so we know they're insured. That's great. $4,200. That's like normal.
1: That's 50.
0: It's normal life here in America. A little under normal, but
2: I think you have to imagine the word help, because they don't want your help. They want you to bail them out.
1: Yeah.
2: They want your money.
1: Exactly.
2: They don't want your help. You get what I'm saying?
1: Right.
2: And those are two different things.
0: And didn't you say, I think I heard you say that your siblings have given them money and bailed them out before, but they continue to kind of just spend and spend and spend. Did I hear that?
1: Yes.
0: That's the part I want to hang out on, because I don't want you to hear me say here is, don't help your parents. That's not what I want to hear you to hear me say. What I want you to hear me say is, if we've tried something and it didn't work, and then we did the same thing again and it didn't work, and then we did it again and it didn't work, would you agree with me that it probably is not a good strategy to do the same thing again and hope for a different result?
1: Yeah, I agree with you. I mean, my brother is like, he's very generous. So and he's also like, I think he's a little bit more kinder than me, when I can be a little,
0: question of generosity nor kindness. It's neither.
2: It might be that he's more of a pushover than you are, a people pleaser than you are, right?
1: Maybe. Well, he'll say yes, and I'll say like, well, show me the money and then I want to help.
0: The question at hand is sustainability, because what we've seen, it has nothing to do with who's good, who's bad, who's this. It's sustainability, because of what we've seen is, if I give them the money, it's not helping. So I can't sustain giving them this money month after month, year after year, because there's no habit that's changing. And the truth is, I don't know, but I'm going, okay, $4,200 we should be able to do something here. And with their ages, if you had told mm-hmm. me, hey, they're 80, my grandma doesn't, you know, my mom doesn't get around well, she's in a wheelchair, like all the, there's so many factors that if you had said them, I would have gone, you gotta help, you gotta step in, let's try to figure out a way to do this. But in this case, Laura, I'm looking at this going, okay, they're young. One of them is still working. They have a pension. Yeah. There's money coming in. I'm way more interested in you sitting down with them. If they'll have it, they may not. No money on the table for you yet, or maybe at all. But coming in and just saying, let's help you with the budget. Mom, Dad, I can't give you any money today, but I'd love to help you make this $4,200 work. I'd love to help you get ahead. I've been doing this Ramsey thing. It's really helped us. I'd love to show you what it is that we're doing if you're interested. And if they say, no, we're not interested, that is your indicator, Laura, that you can't give them money. You can't.
1: Okay.
2: Because, and I want to put, I always look at trend lines. Okay. And if you look at these bailouts that your siblings have given them, their financial situation has gotten progressively worse. It's not a matter
1: of
2: not a matter of just holding steady or, man, we had a leaky roof. Of course you're going to help your parents out. Of course.
0: Sure, yes.
2: Or, hey, we don't have enough money for groceries. We got a systemic issue. Let's sit down and figure that out. But they just are, they're getting worse and worse and worse. And now they're behind and now they don't have taxes and now and now and now and now, right? So it's a mess and it's just getting worse. I think it's important. You're married. Is that right?
1: Yeah, I'm married.
2: Okay. Mm-hmm. I think it's important for you and your spouse to sit down and map out, here is a dollar amount we would be willing to, because I want you to go into a conversation with your parents with information, like with where your boundaries already are, right?
1: Mm-hmm.
2: And if you choose to have a, and by the way, no parent likes to have money conversations with their kid.
0: No, they're going to hate this. They might not even do it.
2: Right.
1: Yeah.
2: Oh, if you don't want to give us the money, then you just get out. You want to lecture us. I don't want to hear none of that. That may be what they choose to do.
0: Mm-hmm. Now, if you look at this and you say, let's create a scenario here. Let's say you sit down with them and you realize, gosh, without just them making their minimum payments and just like at a bare bones budget, man, they're in the red, $500. Man, they're like seriously in the red. Now we can have a couple of conversations. We can say, okay, Mom, Dad, somebody's got to go out and earn this extra $500. Now we can say, here are ways to do it. We can help brainstorm ways around that. Let's pretend you looked and you saw an IRS debt and you and your husband said, you know, they have an IRS debt of $2,500. We want to take care of that. If you wanted to do that, you could, but just know there's a track record there.
2: They're not, they'll know we don't have to pay our taxes next year because daughter's going to come bail us out again.
0: So, that's all we're saying to you. I'm not going to sit up here and tell you you can't help your own flesh and blood. But
2: no, because I would. But I want to do it with a sustainable plan. I want to make sure my giving is a net positive and a benefit, not going to make the situation worse.
0: Yeah, absolutely. And so this is the hard thing.
2: Sorry, this is like the third or fourth call.
0: It's the sandwich, man. We're caught in the middle. It's like we're trying to get our own money together. We got kids that are going off to college. And then mom and dad are like, hey, by the way, we need you too. And it is like, it's not fun being the turkey.

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4: Showers clear by the early afternoon with highs topping out in the upper 60s, lower 70s. Humidity drops late tonight with a cool overnight into the 40s. Highs this weekend are going to be into the low to middle 60s with frost potential Friday night into Saturday, especially for the Northwoods. From the WBAY First Alert Weather Center, I'm meteorologist Andy Mead.
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8: Okay, so John, you and I were talking during the break. I feel like we're getting more and more calls, sandwich generation, more and more calls about how do I navigate this? I'm here, I'm trying to do the Ramsey baby steps. Some of us are further along that train than others, but the reality remains the same. I'm in the stage where I'm trying to provide for my family. I'm trying to do the right thing for my family, like my nuclear family in my home. But then I've got my mom and dad who, for whatever reason, they're on the struggle bus and they need my help too. And John, I'm going to just say it straight up right here. I have been guilty of being like, hey, that's not on you. You don't have to worry about that. That's on them.
9: Right.
8: And more, because I've been in it with you guys, mm-hmm. more and more, I'm like, man, if you can help, if you can take the high road,
9: yeah.
8: If you can put the water under the bridge, if you have the money, if you can figure out something that's sustainable, if you can do it with the right boundaries, man, if you can, go on and help, because you're the one that obviously you got to sleep at night. It's almost sometimes more draining taking on the request, or it can be more draining living with watching what's going on. Cause it's not, no one wants to watch someone you love struggle. Like, let's just be real. It's in any way, shape or form. If this lady, the last lady, I think her name was Laura that called, it's hard for her to see, oh my gosh, my parents have IRS debt. It's hard for them to pay the rent. Yes, they're overspending. Yes, they're being irresponsible, but gosh, they don't get it yet. And I think that's what I'm getting at is all of us hit our aha moment at a different time. I hit mine when I was 23. You hit yours when you moved into the dorms.
9: I'm still hitting it.
8: You're still hitting it. Like, everybody has that moment where they run into reality and they're like, something's got to change. Some people never have it.
9: Right.
8: Some people never hit that moment. And I kind of just, I think I'm just at this stage of life where I'm like, so much of our lives that happen is a result of grace. It's somebody going, man, I don't like that for you. I'm going to just do this. And it's out of just grace and mercy that you get it. And I can look at many things in my life where I'm like, hey, that was just a lot of grace there. And that was a lot of mercy there. I just want to offer it. Like, if yeah. I can, I want to give it. Yeah. I don't know.
9: I have 1,000 thoughts on this. And we were talking in the break. I think at the end of the day, one of the only things in the world I can control is what kind of man I want to be when I look myself in the bathroom mirror when no one else is in there.
8: Yeah.
9: Who are you? And for me, I'm not going to let my parents be in the street, right?
8: And
9: they're in a different situation, so it's fine. Uh-huh, it's not like it's impending. So I know that about myself.
8: Right.
9: And so whether it's my responsibility, whether it's my job, or whether it's that's what y'all get, I know as this is the kind of guy I am.
8: Who do I want to be?
9: Right. And so I can choose to enter into that with bitterness, with anger, with frustration, with whatever, or I can walk into that with this is who I'm choosing to be.
8: Right.
9: And I'll also say, the folks who are listening, I look directly into the camera on this. If you, all of us, every person at some point in their life, not some point, multiple times over the course of your life, will have to turn to somebody and say, please help.
8: Yes.
9: On a million different things. You'll say that to a dentist, to a doctor, to a teacher, to a supervisor, a boss, or whatever, a neighbor, please help. That's the human condition, and that's what we're all like. That's what relationships are for.
8: Yes.
9: But if you call your kids, if you found yourself in a situation, you call your kids and say, "I need help." You can't also bring the ego that was the parent you were, the rule maker you were 20, 30, 40 years ago, and it makes that sort of interaction really complicated. When I say, "Hey, I have this problem, this IRS debt. I haven't paid my rent. I haven't done this. I've been spending like crazy here. I just got a new car over here. I need $10,000.
8: And you're acting ugly and
9: then
8: entitled.
9: And then your kids say, let's sit down and figure out sustainability. And you say, oh, so you don't love me?
8: Right.
9: Why don't you shut your mouth and give me $10,000?
8: That ain't going to fly.
9: You can't bring that ego to an open hand, hey, can you please help?
8: Right.
9: And so if you're asking for support and help, which I encourage everybody to do who needs it, I ask for help every minute of my life, right? You can't also bring the ego that is, and I'm going to demand you help me in the way that I want to be helped, which is, I just want your resources. I don't want you to talk to me. I don't care about sustainability. I'll call you next time I need something from you.
8: And that's the part that's...
9: You can't control it as the kid, but I just want to speak to anybody asking for help in that situation.
8: You're right. That's the part, and I think for select folks, that's the part that's difficult for them, is that whatever the relationship dynamic that it is, and don't get me wrong, and no, John's not saying this, I'm not saying, it's not like a give a drunk a drink a thing. Like there was an enabling pattern that was with that last call that was like, man, you do in some cases have to be careful because enabling will hurt the other person.
9: Makes it worse.
8: It will make it worse. So we're not talking about enabling. We're not talking about giving a drunk or drink. We're talking about stages where it's like, man, I'm looking at this and I see that there's a very low likely possibility that they're going to make this work. And the truth is they're not going anywhere that you know of. And so this is probably, if you don't step in, it could deteriorate even more. And now you're in for more money later on when they're 70 or 80.
9: Right.
8: So there's just kind of like,
9: It's a mess.
8: It's a mess. And that's kind of the part I think we in the sandwich generation have to think about is, like you said, relationships are messy, man. People come in with their attitudes and with their whatevers.
9: Their egos. Their traumas and all of it, yeah.
8: And so do you. And so at the end of the day, you're looking at yourself and you're going, okay, how do I want to feel when I go to bed at night? How do I want to look at myself in the mirror? And what can I actually do that's sustainable, that's in line with the budget, that I can continue with, and that will respect both of us? Because I also think it's a respect thing. Kind of like what we've said with kids, if you step in every time, you're saying there's no possible way you can do this for yourself. It's the same thing with parents.
9: And no possible you'll ever be able to do it.
8: Yeah, right? And it's the same thing with parents. I'm looking at 60-year-olds, and I'm like, yo, like you can go get a job.
9: I know
8: you can
9: two
8: still work.
9: 60-year-olds who were retired teachers who looked at their financial situation, and they went back and started over. And
8: yes.
9: Drew some retirement while also being a first-year teacher again,
8: yes.
9: Right? And that was the math problem in front of them.
8: Yes.
9: Yeah.
8: And so that's different than looking at two 82-year-olds as like, hey, they can't even go greet at Walmart at
9: right, you know?
8: So all that to say.
9: Whenever I'm faced with a mess, a relational mess, I think it's important to pause and make sure I'm who I want to be.
8: Yes.
9: Heading into that.
8: Who do I want to be?
9: Who do I want to be? And that's what we can control. Yeah. How we talk to people, how we respect them, how we've done our homework and say, here's how much I can even help, period.
8: Yeah, because sometimes you just can't. You don't have it.
9: Right. Sometimes you don't have it, yeah. And sometimes you do have it, and you have to ask yourself, am I the kind of guy that's going to try to make a point here, or mm-hmm. am I the kind of guy who's, I'm not going to make a point. I don't have an ego on this thing.
8: Yeah.
9: And also, I don't want to wrap up my inability to draw boundaries and say no under the guise of help, when it's gonna end up hurting somebody more than it actually helps them.
8: Yeah, right? Yeah, I agree. And I think that we have to be careful. Gosh, we could talk about this for a long time, but I think we need to think about it in the way of enabling. Is it gonna hurt them? Not do they deserve this, if that makes sense. Because nobody, like, deserves is such
9: off
8: a...
9: the table.
8: Yeah, yeah, it's like, I don't, you know, because, well, people call in all the time. It's like, oh, my family raised me and they did this for me, so they deserve for me to... Right. And it's like, that's the word. And I'm like, stay away from the word deserve. Let's look at, is this going to help or hurt? Because right. Could it truly help them? Or if we do this, do we really think that it can hurt them? Are they spending at such a level that it is just,
9: or are you digging a hole
8: yeah.
9: for yourself? Are you going to borrow money? We've taken that call
8: right.
9: multiple times where someone's borrowing a bunch of money to bail out somebody. And all you're doing is perpetuating that cycle. So you're going to have to reach over to your kids one day and say, mm-hmm. hey, I had to bail out grandmother and granddad, and now I need some money, and you're just going to kick that can down the road. There's something important about saying, here's what we got. And sometimes that means they're moving in. And sometimes that means
8: yes.
9: brothers and sisters have to get in a room and have uncomfortable conversations. None of this is easy.
8: John, I think you and I need to create like a decision tree. We need to create something to help folks with this. Matter of fact, if you guys think that this is a topic that you care about, I care about it. Let us know in the comments. I told you before, comment the things that you're interested in. I would love to know, because we get so many calls about this. How do I know when to help? How do I help? How do I know if it's positive or negative? Let's talk about that. And I would love to know you guys' interest in that.
9: How do we love aging parents well?
8: That's the top.
9: How do we honor aging parents well?
8: I love that.

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3: Good afternoon. At 3:31, it's 67 and cloudy. With WHBY News, I'm Terry Kovarik. Green Bay Mayor Eric Genrich will not run for re-election next spring. Genrich releases a statement saying he will not seek a third term in office in April. Genrich does not specify why he's not running again. In August, former Mayor Jim Schmidt announced he planned to seek the office again. No other candidates have declared their intentions to enter the race. The Appleton Area School District updates its truancy policy. The school board approves a change that removes any mention of a police-issued citation for failing to come to class, as the Appleton Common Council failed to approve an extension of a truancy ordinance earlier this year. Board member Oliver Zorno says if the city were to restore a truancy ordinance, a future school board would have to add citation language back to the policy.
4: The removal of this language does mean that should such an ordinance come back, this board would have to act again to put limits on its use rather than removing it and then having an ordinance come back and us not have those limits in place.
3: Appleton police issued just one truancy citation while the ordinance was in effect. And concerts put on during the summer's Mile of Music to benefit tornado victims brought in nearly $63,000.
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3: Showers clear by the early afternoon with highs topping out in the upper 60s, lower 70s. Humidity drops late tonight with a cool overnight into the 40s. Highs this weekend are going to be into the low to middle 60s with frost potential Friday night into Saturday, especially for the northwoods. From the WBAY First Alert Weather Center, I'm meteorologist Andy Mead.
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0: 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That's what you want to do. All right, let's go to John, who's in Dallas, Texas. Hey, John, how are you doing?
1: Hi, thank you for calling. Thank you for taking my call. Sorry.
0: No worries. How can we help?
1: Well, I'm in the process of switching professions, and I'm thinking of making a withdrawal on my 401k to pay off my mortgage and two loans that I have, to basically giving me a breathing room and saving $3,600 a month. However, if I do this, I'd be depleting my 401k all the way down to $37,000.
0: Oh, my gosh. What's the total amount that you're trying to draw out of the 401k as an early withdrawal?
1: Well, it's 165, and it's that amount because I'm calculating the 20% in taxes and the, you know, the 10% of early withdrawal fee that is going to be hit. So in order for me to get the actual amount that I need, it's $110,000. So I need to do around $165,000 in order to get, you know, those $110,000.
2: Bro, please, please, please. I'm only telling you this because I love you. Please don't do this. You're taking out a 30% loan.
0: Yes.
2: A loan at 30%, and you're unplugging all of that future growth.
0: Why is it so drastic that you would even consider this?
1: Just because right now we're in a situation that we don't even have we're kind of living check to check. And before I was able to, you know, have a monthly amount to save, you know, and now we don't, you know, we don't have that either. So it's
2: but that tells me you have an income problem and a resources problem. Not to go rob from your elderly self to pay your now bill. You get what I'm saying? I'd rather you solve this problem underneath you than rob yourself, your future self.
0: Yeah, because what'll end up happening is right now you have a very real problem. We don't have enough income. We don't have enough money. That's a very real problem. I'm not going to argue that. But you have to make sure that the solution doesn't cause another problem. You want to choose a solution that solutions the problem at hand. Not one that causes a future problem or another problem. So that's why we don't want to go this route. Yes, we can run the numbers on the opportunity cost. Yes, we can talk about the tax burden and the penalties. All of that, I think you understand that. That's why you understood that you needed to take out 165. But oh my

0: gosh, please don't do this. Let's try to help you solve the situation that you're facing today, because I need to understand why you feel like you need to pay off the mortgage right away and these two loans. Because if you do that, you're still not going to have any money month to month, right?
1: Well, no, if I do this, because getting this new job, it's also a bump in pay. And then my wife also works. Our expenses monthly, and that's counting gas and groceries, it's around $7,100.
0: Okay.
1: With the house, yes, with the house and these two loans.
2: And what's your combined take-home income between you and your wife?
1: Take-home around $9,000 or $8,600, actually.
0: So you got $8,600 coming in a month, and your expenses are $7,100. Help me understand why we have to be so drastic when you have, almost $1,000 of margin here.
1: But those the $1,000 left, it goes, I don't see it. My plan is to always have a budget to, be able to save here and there, but I haven't been able to make any savings at all.
0: Okay.
1: There's always something happens, either, new tires, a battery, or like different things, or my kids, their activities and.
0: Okay, so this is a budgeting question. This is, I love this. This is something that we can solve today, John, because this is a budgeting mechanics issue. So, I don't know, do you have every dollar? The budgeting app?
1: Oh, no. I just found out about it when I was on hold.
0: Okay.
1: I was actually going to download it.
2: We're going to give it to you for free.
0: That's
2: for
0: a free
2: year.
0: Gift. Yep.
2: Okay.
0: And so what you've got to do here, let's plug in. This is your homework for tonight, because you can't go on like this, right? We've already painted out the stakes of what takes place if you borrow this loan, and it's not good. So if you go home tonight and do this homework, you're going to be able to find the margin that you need to do the things that you need to be a financially responsible adult, and you're going to be able to sleep at night because you didn't borrow from your 401k. So, or just withdraw from your 401k. So we go in tonight, we download every dollar. Let's plug in the $8,600. We're going to confirm that that's actually the amount that you're taking home, $8,600. And then we're going to go through and do the budget with your wife. And this is where you guys actually get to decide. Were you just spending $2,000 a month on food because that's just what happened? Or can we pull it back and spend $1,500 on food and make a choice and be intentional? Do you see what I'm saying? We can go through and look at subscriptions and say, do we actually need this or can we cut it back?
2: Did we buy way too much house?
0: And did we buy too much house?
2: We have to have a hard conversation about downsizing our home because we bought too much house.
0: Yes. And I'm just going to let you know. I mean, I hear that there's debt here. I think I saw that you have two private loans.
1: Yes, I have two loans.
0: Okay, so while we have the private loans, we're not doing any investing. We're going to wait till we clean up our debt before we invest. So that might bring some money back into your paycheck. Do you see what we're doing here?
1: Okay.
0: Are you investing right now currently?
1: No, I haven't stopped that too.
0: Okay, good. That's a good thing. That's not a negative thing because it's not the thing to do right now. You've got debt. So we're just going through line by line with your wife. So that's step one of the budget. Then the next thing that you're going to do in that same budget meeting is we're going to start to project out. We're going to look into the future because this is the part a lot of people forget to do. And we're going to go, okay, we've got groceries, we've got subscriptions, all the things we kind of know about. Now let's think about the things that are kind of hiding in plain sight. Do the kids, do they have soccer coming up? If so, there's a registration fee coming up. Let's put that on there. Let's examine our cars. Does somebody need an oil change? Okay, let's put that on there. You kind of have to be really thoughtful, at least in the beginning. In the beginning, John, I feel like you're kind of, it takes about 90 days to lock this in. But then once you lock it in, John, you're like, okay, I know what our life looks like. Our budget is set. With every dollar, you can copy and paste the categories from one month to the next and just make the tweaks. And so it gets easier and easier. So that's thing two. Then after that, after you have brainstormed everything you could possibly think of, you can pull up your bank statement. That'll help you to see what you've spent money on. Then the third thing is you're going to go, okay, we've planned for everything we need to plan for. Now let's decide when we can actually spend the money. Because so much of budgeting is the actual cash flow, how the cash is flowing. And in every dollar, you can use paycheck planning to do that. You can actually assign when it is that I'm going to spend this money. I can't just spend all the grocery budget at one time because the money's not there, but I can break it up in increments so I can know how I'm spending it throughout the month. It's very, very helpful. So that's what I want you to do. And I think, John, you're going to find where your margin is.
1: Okay.
0: I think you're going to find it. I beg of you, I plead with you, please do not take this money from your 401k. Your future self will not like that.
2: Yeah. And I very specifically remember going to seeing all that debt we had. Mm-hmm. And I went and sat with the CFO of a very major company. He's a friend of mine. He was at church. Like, we were church buddies together. And I sat down with him and I said, I'm going to be super vulnerable. Here's all of it. And here's how much money I have in retirement. I want to pull this out and pay all this off. And also, I wasn't well at the time. So I had a bunch of complicated, and I'm going to do this and move it. And he said, I don't understand what you're doing here. I'll never forget him when he said, but when it comes to your retirement, please don't do that. Please. And I was like, why? It's going to. And he's like, don't do that. And it forced me to solve the problem another way. And now I look at that money in that account that's grown in the last 20 years since then. He was right.
0: Oh, yeah.
2: He was right.
0: You're robbing yourself.
2: That's right. At 30%.

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5: David Crowley has told us exactly who he is. On illegal immigration, his own words say it all.
6: 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I'm gonna be with you no matter what.
5: 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In Dane County, a repeat drunk driver here illegally killed two teenagers.
6: I'm an accomplice.
5: In Fond du Lac, an illegal immigrant tied up and blindfolded a 12-year-old girl to rape her.
6: I'm an accomplice.
5: In Milwaukee, a drunk illegal immigrant killed a Special Olympian on his way to church with his parents.
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5: David Crowley said it himself.
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8: What are you doing out there?
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10: I saw you at the game the other night. 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
12: And all student athletes in Wisconsin.
13: All right, guys, our Ramsey scripture and quote of the day is 2 Corinthians 9:10. Now, he who supplies seed to the sower and bread for food will also supply and increase your store of seed, and it will enlarge the harvest of your righteousness. Joe Moore said, a simple fact that is hard to learn is that the time to save money is when you have some. That is groundbreaking.
14: No. Don't we land on the moon? No way.
13: The quotes is like, yeah, like that's what it is. Good job, Joe. All right, let's go to Sarah, who's in Helena, Montana. Hey, Sarah, how can we help today?
15: Yeah, hi. I was just calling. I was wanting to see about getting some advice on whether my husband and I should add an umbrella policy onto all of our insurance. We own a company that's incorporated. We don't carry umbrella on that, but we don't really keep much for assets.
13: Yeah.
15: In the company. And then we're looking to retire here soon and have a pretty good nest egg. So we're just trying to get some advice on that.
13: Yeah, I love that for you guys. Kind of a rule of thumb is if your net worth is, once you kind of hit that million and above point, it's a good idea to start carrying umbrella. And especially if you're in business for yourself, if you're kind of out there, I think that that's a good idea. Obviously your business is protected if it's in any form of LLC or S Corp. That's kind of protected from your personal assets. But yeah, my husband and I carry an umbrella.
14: I have one.
13: Yeah. And so you can go to Xander Insurance, Xander.com, and have them set you up with a policy. And while you're there, have them check the quotes on everything else that you have too, because sometimes, you know,
14: they bundle it all together. And
13: yes,
14: and umbrellas are very inexpensive. And just a 2 second teaching on that. Here's what an umbrella does. Let's say you have a car and it maxes out your car insurance and it maxes out at $200,000 of coverage, and you have a 17-year-old who drives it through somebody's house, the house falls over, and then it catches on fire and whatever.
13: Oh, man.
14: And then they sue you for pain and suffering and, right? The umbrella policy is going to pick up the gap. If they come in and say, okay, you have a judgment against you for $1 million and your car insurance only pays $200,000, you're going to owe $100,000. And so the umbrella policy covers the gaps. And so I have it. Yeah.
13: Probably $1 million is probably great for you. If whatever Xander suggests, as your net worth goes up, they might suggest more and just go with them on that. I think that that's a
14: good peace of mind for me and my family.
13: Yes, for sure. For sure. Love that call. Thank you for that one, Sarah. Let's go to Megan, who's in Boston, Massachusetts. Hey, Megan, how can we help?
9: Hi, I'm calling because I have a question about how to talk to an elderly family member about estate planning. It's an aunt, and she has very generously decided to leave her entire estate to my children with no strings attached. And I'm very nervous about what that means for them, potentially getting a large windfall of money at a very young age.
13: Uh-huh.
14: And if there's assets to be sold off, that just creates chaos on top of chaos.
9: Yes.
14: Do you have a good relationship with this person?
9: I do. She does not like to talk about finances with me, though. So this is something that I've heard mostly through her brother, who is my father.
13: Okay. So what is in place now? Is there just a will in place? Is there a trust, or is there nothing? What's there now?
9: There's no trust. It's a will, and my children are minors, and so until they're 18, I would have control over it. Mm-hmm. But then once they're 18, it would be theirs, and if they are 18 when she dies, they would just get it. No strings attached. And my father has suggested to her that she phase it, you know, give them a portion of it so that at least if something bad happens, there's a safety net down the road, and she is unwilling to do that.
14: Does she not trust you?
9: No, I think she does trust me. She just actually has such blind faith in my children, which is lovely. But she thinks that they're good kids. I mean, my youngest is only 6.
13: Well,
9: so
13: I'm sure
14: they could be great kids.
13: You know, they haven't had a chance
9: just
13: to be bad yet.
9: They're great kids with great parents, and they'll be fine.
13: That
9: worries me.
14: You could be the greatest kid on the planet, and you turn 18 and somebody hands you $1 million, and you can get off the rails real quick.
9: And that's what it is. It's between 700 and a million per kid.
13: Oh, gosh. And so here's the thing. I think that there does need to have a sit-down conversation. Probably maybe your dad is there since he seems to listen to her. Maybe you're there. And you just lay it out and say, first off, this is so generous, so great, right? You open with gratitude, all that. It's genuine. But then you say, I have really great kids, but this is a lot of money. And anybody who would receive that at age 18, it has the ability to do so many things. It has the ability to, you know, put a damper on their motivation. It has the ability to cause them to have just kind of like a listfulness list. Like, what do I do with life? I've got everything I need right here. Right.
14: Right. But done correctly, it can be jet fuel.
13: Yes.
14: And shoot them off into the stratosphere.
13: It's just dispersed out. And I think that's clear that she understands I'm not trying to get this money. If you want it to go to them, it all goes to them. But can we disperse it in a way that there's just a safety net there for them?
14: Are you supposed to know about this?
9: No.
14: That's gonna be tough.
9: My father came to me because he was concerned, and he said, "I think you should know, so at least you can, you know, use the next tower."
14: All right, here's your
13: and
14: other
13: that's
14: option.
13: The other problem.
14: Just lie to your kids when they're like, "Do I have a bunch of money?" Be like, "Nope." I'm just kidding.
9: Oh,
14: don't do that.
9: Definitely.
14: Don't do that. I'm totally kidding. Don't do that. I was just being silly.
13: He's saying that that's the problem here. When you have an estate, you can't just be quiet and act like it's not there. And then when you die, everybody is like, oh,
14: surprise.
13: Surprise. Yeah. The way, and you know this, Megan, we're telling you what you already know, but what she really does need to do is sit down and share, here are my last wishes, here's what's in the will, or here's what's in the, you know, the estate plan, the trust. There is a lot happening right now that's not good. You know that. Unfortunately, you can't make another adult do something else, but I do think that you can push on this, and I think you should. To a strong degree, I think you should push on this because it does affect your children in a very major way.
14: I would lean back on my dad. If he came to you in confidence and said, I'm not supposed to tell you this, but each one of your kids is going to get $1 million when they turn 18. And maybe when you become, if is your aunt in poor health? Has she got 5 more years, 10 more years? What do you think?
9: I think she's in good health, but she is elderly. So.
14: Okay. It may be that you become the custodian of this money and you're able to sit down with an attorney and map it out, but it may be that you have, there's nothing you can do.
9: Yeah. All right, thank you.
14: I don't know.
9: Talk to my dad.
14: Yeah, that's where I would go with my dad and see if he could circle back to her.
13: Yeah, I'd push on your dad with it. You know, obviously he's the one that's
14: go sit with an estate attorney too, just because I'm not smart enough on this stuff. I don't know enough about it, but there may be some things you can do as a custodian to put it in a trust once you're holding it. But
9: that was my hope. If they are minors, that I would be able to do something at that point.
13: I don't know if you can.
14: I doubt you can.
13: I don't think that you can, but I'm not a lawyer, so I would sit with somebody and say that and ask them about that. But if your dad is the one going, hey, I don't want to get involved, she said not to tell you, and I told you anyway, this is when you're going to have to go, Dad, we got to be adults, both of us, for these kids. We can't keep secrets. We can't do that. We have to make sure that we are leaning in for their benefit. And so if that makes things uncomfortable for a moment and auntie is like, I thought I told you not to tell them, you know, it's fine.
14: Okay, so Jade, here's my final question for the show today.
13: Okay.
14: If it's risking her saying, fine, I'm giving this all to, right?
13: Yes.
14: Do you keep quiet then? I probably would. No, I 100% would not probably.
13: That's actually.
14: My 18-year-olds are going to get $1 million each, or because I wanted it done in the way I thought it was best, and that they got zero?
13: Here's the thing. They're 6 years old, so we just don't know what they're going to be like.
14: I'm sure
13: she's a great mom. And
14: of course.
13: Right, but I mean, let's just play it out. If I got $1 million when I was 18,
14: I like
13: to think I would have had some intellect. I like to think that some people would have come around me, but I don't know.
14: Oh, I would have had people come around me, and they would have been very much parasites. They would have taken from me, right? And
13: like
14: I would have
13: glad.
14: Oh, it would have been gone before I hit my 21st birthday. Yeah,
13: and that's the thing. So it's almost like you may as well not have had it anyway. So I think, as hard as it is, I think I'd push on it a lot. And if she's a reasonable woman, she's not going to do that. That's crazy talk. All right, guys, thanks for hanging out with us. Now, remember, there's ultimately only one way to financial peace, and that's to walk daily with the Prince of Peace, Christ Jesus.

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3: From ABC News, I'm Wayne Cabot.
4: So far as we know, the Department of Correction followed exactly the protocol that was outlined.
3: Tennessee Governor Bill Lee trying to understand why death row inmate Krista Pike did not die after two execution attempts, why the lethal injections were not lethal. She's alive in critical condition.
4: There is no one that wanted what happened last night to happen.
3: But as ABC's Peter Haralambos reports, it has happened before.
5: On May 21st, Tony Carruthers similarly had a botched execution. The method, though, in which that was botched was a little different. In that case, the doctor who was tasked with administering the lethal dose couldn't really find his vein. It was later revealed that that doctor hadn't placed the main line in over a decade. Now that execution has been stayed for about a year, and the legal fight for Mr. Carruthers continues.
3: Also in Tennessee. And President Trump's suggesting that Iran may be linked to yesterday's attempted downing of a Fly Dubai flight that was bound for Tel Aviv. But Israel's prime minister says it's too soon to tell if it was terrorism. The hero plumber who landed the plane says he heard the attacker yell, kill me," in English. ABC News has learned roughly 10,000 more American troops are being shipped to the Mideast aboard an additional aircraft carrier and a Marine Expeditionary Unit. More about the American airbase in Britain that may have been a terror target last weekend. In London, ABC's Marcus Moore reports on an arrest.
6: Authorities saying that a 27-year-old man, a dual UK-Iranian national, was arrested this afternoon in London on suspicion of preparation of terrorist acts. This is according to officials. They also say that a second man, a 26-year-old, who is a UK national, has also been questioned.
3: You're listening to ABC News.
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3: There's word of another tanker fire in the Strait of Hormuz today, the second time in 3 days that a tanker has been hit by a projectile. International crude is up 4%. Dashing hopes of any relief at the pump. Prices are down 7 cents in a week for regular, but Gas Buddy's Patrick DeHaan says wholesale prices are moving in the opposite direction, so relief may be limited. Two things to know about how the federal government helps feed Americans through SNAP benefits today, October 1. a tiny cost-of-living bump is coming to the roughly 36 million people still on it. About 5 million were kicked off under the president's big, beautiful bill, including more than a million children.
10: Another change going into effect. The federal government is shifting some of the financial burden of running these programs to states. Individual states will now start paying 75% of the administrative costs, up from 50%. That could amount to millions more in costs.
3: ABC's Karen Travers. The family of Renee Good is suing White House advisor Stephen Miller, former DHS Secretary Kristi Noem, Border Czar Tom Homan, and the ICE agent who killed her as her SUV was turning away from him. The family's lawsuit claims excessive and deadly force.
11: We are here today not out of anger and not out of hate. We are here because Renee's love and legacy demand a better world for her children, for this community, and for this country.
3: Her partner, Becca Good, ICE now forbidding high-speed chases. Wayne Cabot, ABC News.
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15: Good afternoon at 4:05. It's cloudy and 66. With WHBY News, I'm Terry Kovarik. Green Bay Mayor Eric Genrich will not run for re-election next spring. Genrich releases a statement saying he will not seek a third term in office in April. Genrich does not specify why he's not running again. In August, former Mayor Jim Schmidt announced he planned to seek the office again. No other candidates have declared their intentions to enter the race. A proposal from members of the Appleton Common Council would increase the minimum fine for excessive vehicular noise in the city to $1,000. The measure would also fine noisy drivers $2,500 for each subsequent offense. And while he supports using higher fines to deter loud vehicle use, Alder Patrick Hayden thinks the proposed amounts are not proportionate to the crime.
16: When you look at the other fines, citations that we have out there, there are very few at the $1,000 level. In fact, I counted four or five, depending on how you count them. Most of those are around serving minors or prostitution or soliciting prostitution. And when I think about the problem of noise in our community, I agree that it's an issue. It's not one that I see on the at that level.
15: The vehicular noise fine proposal has been referred back to Appleton City staff for more consideration. And concerts put on during the summer's Mile of Music to benefit tornado victims brought in nearly $63,000. T-shirt sales and donations at the shows held July 30th through August 2nd in downtown Appleton brought in $28,000, which was matched by Fox Communities Credit Union. TDS Metrocom contributed another $10,000. The money goes to the special tornado response fund created by the Community Foundation for the Fox Valley region.
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18: Showers clear about the early afternoon with highs topping out in the upper 60s, lower 70s. Humidity drops late tonight with a cool overnight into the 40s. Highs this weekend are going to be into the low to middle 60s with frost potential Friday night into Saturday, especially for the northwoods. From the WBAY First Alert Weather Center, I'm meteorologist Andy Mead.
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25: Hey, good afternoon. Glad you're with us. It's the Annex Wealth Management Show for Thursday, October 1st. 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Hey, Brian.
26: Hey, it's great to be here.
25: And we welcome Senior Wealth Advisor Michael Donnan from Annex here in Appleton. Hey, Michael.
27: Hey, Joe. Thanks for having me today. Brian, obviously, we just wrapped up the third quarter of the year. What are some of the big stories that came out of that quarter, and what should we know about it?
26: Yeah, so when it's hard to believe that it's already into the fourth quarter, and looks like, you know, the forecast, we might still feels a little bit of that kind of cusp between summer and fall, but we'll have to see what happens as the year goes on here. But looking backwards over the last 3 months, I think that one of the interesting things from a market's perspective, so just looking at what happened with the broad market indicators, was again a return to the story that we had last year and the year before, which was a lot of people talking about there's not a lot of what's called breadth to the market. So when we look at the gains in the markets, it was mostly driven by technology names and some communication service names. Now, this classification, it's kind of arbitrary. It's mostly technology, because communication services, that could be like Alphabet, also known as Google, or Facebook, which trades under Meta. Now, the thing is, when we look under the surface, there was a huge divergence. Areas like financials, home builders, consumer discretionary, those all really struggled. So I think that from a purely markets perspective was that the market looked like from the high level, we kind of held in there. But when you peel it back a little bit, there was some weakness. And I think it was tied to a lot of the big stories that were released during the quarter. Do you remember where you were when the Fed finally hiked rates again? You know, that was kind of one of those things. They were on pause for 9 months. So the last time that they cut was back in December of 2025. Now, during this last quarter, towards the end of it, the Fed decided to reverse course, and they felt as though they could almost singularly focus on inflation instead of having to worry about whether, if they hike, it's going to do some damage to the labor market. So they were able to, I think, pivot towards just focusing on inflation. And they took that first step by hiking rates by 25 basis points. And that just means 0.25 percentage points. Basis points is one of those jargon terms that we sometimes throw out there.
27: So I guess one of my questions would be is, we obviously have the JOLTS numbers just come out here recently.
26: Yeah.
27: What is that telling us?
26: Yeah, that's a really good question. So JOLTS is this wonderful acronym. It stands for Job, Openings, and Labor Turnover Survey. As economists, we love our acronyms, right? GDP, Gross Domestic Product. JOLTS is all about the job openings, and it shows the churn in the labor market. It was notable that we actually saw a decline in the number of job openings. It's still good, don't get me wrong, but there was a decline, especially in the construction area, which I thought was interesting because with all the data centers being built, investment in property, plant, and equipment by a lot of businesses, construction has been doing quite well. So we saw a little bit of a breather there. And then in other areas, we saw outright declines in job openings, like in information technology. Maybe that's somewhat related to artificial intelligence, because I'm sure a lot of people know that with AI, artificial intelligence, it can be used for a variety of applications. And so is that actually showing up in the labor market? But it is showing that we still do have a very healthy labor market. Decent number of job openings. People are staying at work longer. So what we call the quits rate was very low. And also the layoff rates are staying very low as well. And so I think that's just showing that the labor market isn't doing half bad.
25: This is the Annex Wealth Management Show on WHBY. And these are some of the experienced professionals that can talk with you about your plan, like Chief Economic Strategist Dr. Brian Jacobson and Senior Wealth Advisor Michael Donnan.
27: Thank you very much. This week, we saw President Xi come in from China. They obviously had quite a summit there between him and President Trump. Was there anything that was resolved during that meeting?
26: Yeah, not a lot was actually resolved, but it does, I think, set the foundation for future talks. The thing that we did see that is kind of resolved is the agreement to have what is sometimes being referred to as a board of trade, almost like this continued dialogue between the U.S. and China, such that we hopefully don't see these flare-ups of just like broad-based tariffs. You get a tariff, that kind of thing. Much more maybe kind of behind the scenes, a little bit more targeted with any of the discussions around unfair trade practices and the such. Some of the good news, especially for people in the Fox Valley area, I thought, was that they did agree that they were going to expand the amount of agricultural products that they bring into China. Also, they are going to take, I think, a little bit more light-handed approach towards trade with other goods that are in the manufacturing area, and Fox Valley is very heavily dependent on manufacturing jobs. Now, when it comes to the flow the other way, right, so that's what China is doing for the United States in terms of what China imports. Now, what the U.S. imports from China, there's still obviously ongoing issues around some of what are considered high-tech, maybe things that have national security interest as far as some of the technology, but things like toys. Okay, not a lot of national security concerns there, unless, of course, you know, those Labubu dolls or whatever are
25: under surveillance. We talked about them last year, too.
26: We did, yeah.
25: Is that still a thing this year?
26: I hope so. You know, I'm sure I can find them on Facebook Marketplace or at Goodwill, perhaps, at a discount. But it's just a great name, too, right? Labubu.
25: Oh, it's hilarious. If you don't know, you really don't know what that means.
26: That's right, yeah. You know, those types of products, probably not huge issue from a national security perspective. So what we can bring in. And the thing that remains unresolved, though, is still in terms of what President Trump is now calling super intelligence, right? So you've got artificial intelligence, the way in which the United States wants to continue to advance the AI agenda and be a leader there. But China, they also want to basically kind of take our crown when it comes to that and taking a very different approach. And there have been accusations about, you know, are they taking chips from like Hong Kong or other countries to get them into the country? And are they using U.S. models and kind of teaching to the test in terms of training their own? So still a lot of unresolved issues, but I think for our daily lives, the things that we purchase on a regular basis, maybe we're going to see less of the threats of all of a sudden there being like a 50% tariff on some electronic item that you're thinking of buying for the holidays.
27: So you mentioned AI. We saw the president have a summit with some AI leaders this week as well. What came out of that and what should we be aware of?
26: Yeah, it's so interesting because with AI, obviously some concerns around safety. One of the leaders of Anthropic said about the existential risks around it. But President Trump has said, look, let's not overstate the risks here. Let's put it into perspective. And so forming what he referred to as a type of constitution, I would view it more as almost like kind of a compact, an agreement, because it's not legally enforceable, but it is an agreement amongst these different leaders that they are going to collaborate when it comes to AI safety and try to come up with almost like a list of best practices. We'll have to see what comes of that, because sometimes, you know, when leaders of industry come together, I sometimes get worried about collusion and not necessarily that they're really having our best interests at heart.
25: And in just a few minutes, why is retirement confidence low? Some small steps you could consider so you can aim to feel more confident. This is the Annex Wealth Management Show on WHBY.
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28: 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This is the Annex Wealth Management Show.
25: Know the difference with Annex Wealth Management. Well, a new Wall Street Journal analysis shows that fewer retirees and workers feel secure about having enough saved even after years of market growth. So the big question becomes, is this a short-term confidence problem or maybe a long-term reset in how Americans think about retirement, especially when it comes to planning? Good thing Director of Retirement Plan Services, Tom Parks, is here. Hey, Tom.
29: Thank you for having me.
25: Tom sees a lot of this, helps a lot of folks and companies, and inflation, we hear about that all the time. That's easing by the numbers. Why does retirement still feel farther away for so many different people? I know that kind of depends on the situation, but for some, it really does.
29: Yes, it definitely depends on the person. You know, everyone's situation is a little different. You mentioned inflation. That's one thing where we look at, and Brian Jacobson and I do these inflation updates whenever the numbers come out. And inflation has cooled a lot since a few years ago when it was really high. But just because the number has gone down, prices are still going up. They're just not going up as fast as they used to. So the overall cost of living, I think, is contributing to this anxiety that people are having about having a secure retirement.
3: Well, and sometimes it's not about the numbers. It's about the emotion and being emotional, maybe reacting by overreacting. And so is the drop in confidence more about the math or more maybe about the psychology?
29: I think it's a combination of the two, because you and I looked at a bunch of different articles that kind of contributed into this conversation. There is a cohort of Americans who just have not saved much at all for retirement. And they're right to be concerned about how that's going to pan out for them in the long run. But then you have other people who have been saving and they start looking at what's it going to cost. The other thing is you've got YouTube videos and all this other stuff where people talking about, you know, you got to have $3 million to retire. Yeah. And it's like, okay, hold on a second. Yeah, there is a ton of noise out there. And then the math gets confusing. But then there is a group of people who's more concerned probably than they need to be because they're listening to the wrong people freak them out. So my daughter just started working. She's 20 years old. She's a hairstylist. And I told her, it's an easy one for her. Start saving now. Don't worry about how much you're going to have or any of that stuff and get into the habit of saving. We'll worry about the details later. Once you've been doing this for a while and you're, you know, kind of getting up there, been in your career for a while, now you got to start saying, okay, how much am I saving? Am I doing pre-tax or Roth? Where am I investing this money? Getting closer to retirement. Then you really got to start looking at, okay, what do I have right now? You know, how is that going to grow? And what am I doing to contribute to it? The answers to all of them are different depending on kind of where you're at in the process.
3: And what kind of lifestyle do you want to lead? That first year, you're thinking you have all this money because you see it all right away, but you've got to be able to plan to live longer because Americans are living longer for the most part. And traditional retirement rules, like we always hear about the 4% rule.
29: When you talk about things like the 4% rule and the way retirement really works out in real life, it doesn't look anything like the basic projections because it's going to be a bigger number usually earlier in retirement. And then it kind of tapers off for a while. You get some of that stuff that you want to do out of your system, and then there aren't as many expenses. But then the expenses can go back up again later in retirement for health reasons and stuff like that. So when people think about the 4% rule or whatever it is, it's highly unlikely that your retirement is going to look the same from a distribution strategy perspective every year throughout retirement. There are going to be phases where it's more sometimes, less others. You just want to make sure that you have enough to weather the entire sequence of events, but then do kind of keep an eye on the sequence. And that's why we do planning with people, because the plan is a constantly evolving thing that it reacts and adapts to what happens in your life.
3: Yeah, you can't plan to a perfect scenario. Life happens, things happen. You want to change lifestyles, downsize, help kids with something. But when we talk about inflation obviously easing, we talked about that at the start of this, but how much damage does inflation do to retirement plans that really can't be fixed because it's been a little tough over the past couple of years?
29: Sure. Well, and that's where you start looking at inflation of what, you know, how much of your budget is gas and how much of it is groceries? Because everybody's spending patterns vary based on their lived experience. Fortunately, we see a lot of everything here at Annex because we have a bunch of clients. Well, we saw this thing and we saw that. You know, we can help people kind of anticipate and walk through, because a lot of times I think people just don't know. They're like, well, I don't know what's going
3: to
29: happen.
3: Talk to somebody like some of my friends. Maybe they're in their 40s. Maybe they're in their 50s. Maybe they're in their 30s. It's too late for me.
29: Oh, that's terrible. That is absolutely not true. That's no good. Hopelessness is never a good strategy, I would say. And if you are in your 30s and 40s, it's certainly not too late. Now, if you have that attitude and you don't change your behavior, well, then eventually that it's too late thing will end up becoming a reality. But it's definitely not the case in those ages. Oh, my gosh, I wish.
3: So if you are 5 or 10 years to retirement, you're thinking, OK, how do I need to plan for this? You're thinking about a fruity drink. You're thinking about being on the sandy beach, traveling, the kind of lifestyle you want to lead maybe in the first year or two. But 5 to 10 years from retirement, what's the single smartest thing maybe to make an adjustment to today?
29: Pay attention to what you're doing with your money. Pay attention to where your money is currently invested and pay attention to what your budget looks like now. Think about it and then start envisioning what's it going to look like. How will this likely be different in the future? And I would say get together with a planner. It's very hard to do, and it's nice to have someone who's gone through this before with a bunch of other people. Don't have as much emotional investment in your finances as you do, and so you get someone who has kind of a clearer picture, but you got to start planning now and start paying attention. The closer you are to retirement, the more critical that becomes.
3: He's the Director of Retirement Plan Services, Tom Parks at Annex Wealth Management. Thanks for being on the show, Tom.
29: Thank you.
3: It's the Annex Wealth Management Show on WHBY, keeping you informed again with our free education. Our Instant Insight series continues, jobs and the economic outlook, the latest jobs numbers and how they might affect your investments or 401k allocations. In about 15 or 20 minutes, we're going to break them down and take your questions. That is tomorrow at 9 a.m. Central. Our chief economic strategist, Dr. Brian Jacobson, will be on that webinar. It is free. Click events, set your reminder. You can pop on, ask your questions live. And do we know what we're going to be breaking down tomorrow?
26: That's right. Yeah, we're going to be getting those jobs numbers. So obviously the headline in terms of the number of non-farm payrolls that were created, we had a great August, but we want to see, does it stick? Because these are subject to revision. Every time they release one of these numbers, they revise the previous two reports. And so kind of curious, that's the big unknown to me, is was that just kind of a sampling thing, or are we actually going to see that that was a legitimate great improvement in the pace of job creation? It's another thing that really looking at, of course, is wage growth. Everybody is concerned about affordability. It's a political topic, but it's also a real topic for individuals as far as, are your wages keeping up with inflation? Sadly, for a few months of this year so far, because of high inflation, it has been outpacing wage growth. And, you know, we don't want to see persist for too long, because people then they have to eat into the rainy day funds.
3: Yeah, we don't want to eat into those funds. So that's tomorrow morning at 9 a.m. with that Instant Insights here. What time do the jobs numbers come out?
26: The job numbers come out at 7:30 a.m. Central Time. And so we will be doing our webinar live at 9 a.m.
3: So look at that. An hour and a half right after the jobs numbers come out. Chief Economic Strategist Dr. Brian Jacobson is here now, along with Senior Wealth Advisor Michael Donnan.
27: So it's October 1st, and we're heading into that final stretch of the midterm elections. What can we expect from the market in the next 35 days?
26: Yeah, it's so interesting. If we look at some of the history, which is all we really have to go on, because who knows what's actually going to happen. But when we've looked at the data of the way in which the market behaves in the run-up to the election, September is just historically has been one of the toughest ones on average for the market. Maybe it's because there's like that peak uncertainty around what the outcome of the election might be. But then as you approach the election, like we know when the election date is, and oftentimes when you're going into it, the market does a pretty good job of pricing in an outcome. It doesn't necessarily favor one configuration of government over another one. It's just removing some of that uncertainty can oftentimes help equity prices. And that's the thing that we're really looking at right now, is to the extent to which are the polls, right? How close are they? Now, what I like to do, because these are available now, we have the different prediction markets, Polymarket, Kalshi, all these other things. Just for some perspective, as we stand here, the Polymarket is saying that there's a 93% probability that Democrats are going to take control of the Senate. Or I'm sorry, 93% probability that Democrats will take control of the House. That doesn't mean that it's going to be a huge majority, but just that they're going to have a majority of some sort. And then when we look at the Senate, Polymarket is saying it's about a 63% probability. Now, these are just educated guesses by people who are putting, you know, money on the line here, but it looks as though as the we get to that known date of the election, hopefully it's going to be that the markets find a little bit of support, almost regardless of what the ultimate configuration is.
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9: Good afternoon. It's 4:31. It's 66 and cloudy. With WHBY News, I'm Terry Kavarik. Green Bay Mayor Eric Genrich will not run for re-election next spring. Genrich releases a statement saying he will not seek a third term in office in April. Genrich does not specify why he's not running again. In August, former Mayor Jim Schmidt announced he planned to seek the office again. No other candidates have declared their intentions to enter the race. State elections officials assure residents that no absentee ballots for the November 3rd election will be counted twice. Hundreds of absentee voters in Green Bay were mailed two ballots by the city clerk's office on two occasions this year, which the Wisconsin Elections Commission determined was the result of inadequate procedures. Administrator Megan Wolf says the state's database prevents votes from being counted twice.
10: If a voter were to return multiple ballots, only one will count, because in the statewide voter registration database, where all the clerks are required to track that they've sent and received a ballot, they're only going to be able to check in one ballot per voter.
9: Absentee voters who were mailed a ballot for the November 3rd election will have until 8 o'clock that night to return it. Appleton residents will be getting their September utility bills later than usual. In a social media post, the city warned of a delay in the billing cycle this month. A cause for the delay has not been announced, and a new schedule for delivery and payment has not been provided. Further updates will be provided on the city's social media.

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2: Showers clear by the early afternoon with highs topping out in the upper 60s, lower 70s. Humidity drops late tonight with a cool overnight into the 40s. Highs this weekend are going to be into the low to middle 60s with frost potential Friday night into Saturday, especially for the northwoods. From the WBAY First Alert Weather Center, I'm meteorologist Andy Mead.
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5: Know the difference with Annex Wealth Management. Well, saving can feel overwhelming, a little bit of a daunting task, depending on how you want to save, especially with so many different accounts and rules to navigate. The good news is that we each have savings vehicles, and they all serve a specific purpose, and knowing where to save is just as important as how much you save. So we're going to talk through the main options and how they may work together to support your short-term needs, long-term goals, and legacy plans, depending on where you're at. And to help us do that, she's seen a lot of it. Financial planning specialist Rebecca Posig is back on the show. Hey, Rebecca.
6: Hi, Joe. Thanks for having me back.
5: Of course. Thanks for being here. Let's talk about the first steps of savings. So do you have a cash cushion? Maybe this is something that people need to think about to handle unexpected expenses without using a credit card.
6: Oh, absolutely. That's one of the fundamentals of financial planning, especially when someone is just starting out. It's so important to get that emergency fund established and growing. We like to see 6 months to a year of your fixed expenses as your emergency fund, your rainy day, something happened and I need cash now fund. And that high interest rate, like credit card debt, that can really bog down a financial plan.
5: Okay, onto the 401k. Maybe you started a new job. Maybe you've had several new jobs over the past decade, let's say 5-10 years. Are you taking full advantage of your employer's 401k match?
6: Yeah, and whether you're just starting out or approaching the end of your career, 401ks are such a great way to save for retirement, especially because it's convenient. You can set it up so that the contribution automatically comes out of your paycheck. You just set it up once and it's taken care of for you. How much a person should contribute, that of course depends on their unique circumstances, but we practically always recommend contributing at least enough to get that company match you were talking about. So that's when employers will put in a percentage if you also put in at least that percentage. So you contribute at least 3%, they'll put in 3%. If you put in 4%, they'll still only put in 3%, but you saved some extra dollars, so gold star for you. And that match, that's like free money. So it's a great place to start with the 401k. And after that, there are limits to how much you can contribute. Those change depending on your age. And kind of a newer thing, if you're age 60 to 63, you may be able to contribute more than anyone else. So that's a nice little perk as you're nearing retirement.
5: Think about where you're at age-wise, and you might be able to make some adjustments with the 401k. On to the HSA, the health savings account. Are you eligible for an HSA through a high deductible health plan?
6: Yeah, here at Annex, we're big fans of health savings accounts because they offer three, not two, but three potential tax benefits. And there aren't really other accounts that do that. So when you contribute, the contributions reduce your taxable income. Then for all those years that the contributions are invested and growing, the earnings aren't being taxed. And when you go to pull out the funds, they aren't taxed even then if you use them for qualified medical expenses. And since HSAs are such a powerful tool, while you're contributing, it can be really helpful to try to pay for those smaller little medical expenses out of pocket. And then you keep the majority of your funds inside the HSA to grow over a longer period of time.
5: And sometimes these are situations that people forget about. So you probably had some eye-opening moments with clients, or you've seen clients take advantage of these things sometimes.
6: Yeah, exactly. A lot of times we'll be looking through the tax return and we'll see that someone has made almost the maximum contribution, yet they had expenses that were almost that same amount. And then you're not really getting that benefit.

0: of the tax-deferred growth of the earnings.
1: On to the 529 plans. Is there someone in your life you'd like to help with future education costs? Because that can be expensive.
0: Oh, 100%. And Joe, 529 plans are one of my favorite topics because they are such a great way to leave a legacy for the next generation. Whether you're a parent, grandparent, relative, whoever, you can set one of these up for a child in your life. You contribute to it, you can invest it, you can let it grow. And the funds can be used tax-free for those qualified education expenses. It's not just college expenses anymore. There's a whole laundry list of how the funds can be used now. So, Joe, I have a question for you. What do they say on airplanes when they're talking about oxygen masks?
1: Oh, take care of yourself first, right?
0: Exactly. You have to put on your own mask before you help your children or those around you. It's the same thing with 529 plans. It's so important to make sure that your own retirement is funded, that your own financial plan is on track before you start saving for your kids' education. There are loans for education, but there aren't loans for retirement. So it's not just about the numbers and the taxes and all those things. It's about what you want your money to do for you and where you can save to make that happen.
1: 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Great stuff as always. Thanks for being on the show again.
0: Thanks, Joe.
1: It's the Annex Wealth Management Show at WHBY. 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And while you're considering legacy questions, that's in the News and Resources section at AnnexWealth.com. And we've been out and about in Appleton. It was just October. Oktoberfest. Michael Donnan was there, and a lot of classic cars and people.
2: Yeah, it was a great time. I just want to thank everyone that stopped out, saw us down at License to Cruise on Friday night. We had a great time out there, and the weather was fantastic.
3: Yeah, I'm so glad that they moved Oktoberfest into September as opposed to waiting till October because, boy, October, that's like flipping a coin.
2: It's going to be snowing at that time, so you never want to do it then.
3: That's
1: right. As the day goes on, that's always the joke, though. The more beverages you have, you ask people what month it is, and they say it's October.
3: Why it's called that, right?
1: Exactly. <Yeah. laughs> Chief Economic Strategist Dr. Brian Jacobson is here and Senior Wealth Advisor at Annex in Appleton, Michael Donnan.
2: So we saw the Fed obviously kind of reverse course here last month and hike interest rates. Mm-hmm. What effect is that going to have on us heading into the midterms and heading into the end of the year?
3: Yeah, so earlier in this program, we were talking about how in a midterm election year, October can actually be like almost the start of when the market finds kind of a firmer footing. In fact, if we look at midterm years, election years from like election night to 365 days later, going back to 1950, the S&P 500 has never been lower over that 365-day period. So, you know, resolving that uncertainty is, I think, something to not underestimate. But the problem is we have this cross current and maybe this headwind now from the Fed reversing course. Because when we've looked at the data, going back to only, let's say, 1994, where there have been six periods of time where they've gone from cutting rates to being on pause to then hiking. So kind of that reversing course. In five out of those six times, unfortunately, you look a month, 2 months out, the market has just on average been lower. And actually five out of the six times, it was lower. Only one of the times, 1997, was it actually higher. So you have this almost kind of this positive, this tailwind to the markets about the midterms approaching, uncertainty resolving, but now a headwind from the Fed. I think a key thing is whether or not what the Fed is going to do is in hindsight, and that's ultimately what we're going to have to see, is what does happen. Does it prove to be a mistake, right? Did they actually hike too fast? This is where I'm a little comfortable with the current setup from an economic perspective. We know that areas like housing is still struggling. You know, mortgage rates being above 7%, that is not a positive thing for the housing market. But we do see areas like manufacturing, adding jobs. The Institute of Supply Management, just this morning, they came out with their survey, and it indicated that the manufacturing sector has had 9 months in a row of growth, which is a really nice change of pace because prior to that, it was almost like 2 years of contraction. So maybe the weakness in housing can be offset by some of the manufacturing strength that we're seeing.
2: The Fed has another meeting coming up here at the end of October. What might they do at that point?
3: Yeah, exactly. So we'll have to see how the data rolls out. But it is only a few days ahead of the election. According to the markets, the way that it's being priced in, it is almost a coin flip as to whether or not they're going to hike again. Pretty certain they'll hike one more time, maybe in December. So yeah, the big question is it October or is it going to be in December?
1: And still ahead, life insurance planning. There are many options, but what should you look at first to find the one that's right for you? This is the Annex Wealth Management Show on WHBY.
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1: 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You might have heard about a high-profile legal dispute between a professional racing athlete and a major insurance company, shining a spotlight on the complexities of retirement planning and financial products. So this particular case, in this situation, raises questions about how investment and insurance strategies are marketed, the importance of understanding the risk, and what consumers should expect from financial advisors and providers. So what is the lesson investors can take away when evaluating long-term wealth and retirement plans or life insurance products? Here to help us walk through this particular situation, Manager of Financial Planning at Annex Wealth Management, Tom Burkholz. Hey, Tom.
2: Hey, thanks for having me, Joe.
1: So this is an interesting situation. It has since gone viral. Very famous professional racing athlete who has unfortunately since passed away. So his family might be dealing with this along with their legal team. But it is, we want to say this is a circumstantial situation. we are involved with situations like this, plans like this with some of our clients. But, you know, when consumers evaluate retirement-focused financial products, what are the most important risks they should understand before investing?
12: Yeah, great question. Because at the end of the day, we're product agnostic here, where we think every different product has advantages, disadvantages, and strings attached. So in this situation, it sounds like this professional athlete was kind of sold something that he didn't fully understand. There may have been a different type of insurance that may have been perhaps more suitable. But at the end of the day, I think the lesson here is really that it's important to know, I mean, we say it all the time on the radio, but it's really important to know what you own, why you own it, and how much it costs.
1: So how can investors maybe distinguish between realistic projections and optimistic performance?
12: Yeah, because generally these products are sold by some sort of life insurance agent, and they're going to show what's called, it's known as an illustration, where it's kind of like a spreadsheet grid layout of, hey, this is how this policy can perform over time, and this is what it looks like in your 70s, 80s, and 90s. At the end of the day, these are just illustrations, and there can be different assumptions baked into it, like different rate of return assumptions, different fees. Often, the illustration can be more rosy than the actual outcome.
1: So it's important to ask those questions. Know what questions to ask, and if you haven't figured it out by now, this is Kyle Busch. He is a professional racing athlete, or was, and who has since passed away. So maybe they didn't know what questions to ask. Maybe his team didn't help him pick the right plan. But what questions should somebody ask a financial advisor or maybe an insurance agent before committing significant assets like he had to a long-term plan?
12: Generally, it's always good to start with, hey, what type of life insurance product should I own? Because in general, life insurance is a good idea. Like, you want to protect your family, you want to protect your loved ones, but it's about knowing what type of product, because there's generally two different types of life insurance out there. There's term and permanent. Term is the most straightforward. Generally, it's the most cost efficient. I like to think of it as like your cable bill, where you just pay this monthly bill, and if you pay for it, you get the service. Similar with term insurance. If you pay the monthly premium, you get the death benefit protection. You can cancel at any time, type of thing. On the other hand, there's the permanent life insurance, which is designed to last your entire life. It's more complicated because there's a cash value component and the performance can vary. And the worst case outcome, that the policy can actually drain to zero and potentially lapse.
1: Well, and you're looking at the term versus the permanent. And for me, until about, I don't know, 5 years ago, I didn't know what the difference was. So term meaning it expires.
12: Yeah, term, it's generally you purchase it for a set period of time, like 20 years or 30 years, and then it expires. Along the way, you can also cancel it at any time if you find that you don't need it or want it anymore, where permanent insurance is designed to last your whole life.
1: And where do the misunderstandings come in with some of these plans? They often arise around maybe complex products that combine insurance and investment features. So then it gets a little bit complicated.
12: Yeah.
1: And there's more misunderstandings that are involved.
12: Exactly. Yeah. And that permanent life insurance side, there's all these different types of products. There's IULs, there's VULs. And to your point, they can be tied to investment performance. It can get really complicated because there's different caps and spreads and participation rates and all these things that can hinder performance, and that the insurance company can change as you own the policy. So it can get complicated.
1: Well, and we do have legal experts here at Annex Wealth Management, but what legal and regulatory protections exist for people who maybe didn't ask the right questions and they weren't fully informed about the risks of a financial product?
12: Yeah, I always think it starts with getting a second opinion with these. So if you're ever being pitched one of these products, just bring it to someone who can look at this and give you an independent third-party review, because sometimes these are irreversible, or there's large fees to get out of if you start one of these. But in terms of the regulatory things with this, is that they're generally regulated by the state. So each state has their own insurance commission that would regulate these. In my opinion, I would like to see even more regulation scrutiny around these. I think sometimes the licenses you need to sell a product like this, I think the barrier to entry sometimes is a little bit too low. So I'd like to see that improve in our industry as well.
1: Ask the right questions. Take it to a third party. Maybe those are some of the other lessons that we can, especially high net worth individuals and everyday investors, take from this situation.
12: Yeah, of course.
1: He is manager of financial planning, Tom Burkholz at Annex Wealth Management. Thanks for being on the show again, Tom.
12: My pleasure.
1: It's the Annex Wealth Management Show on WHBY. If you click events at annexwealth.com, you're going to see Navigating the Markets webinar coming up on Thursday, October 15th at noon. This is information and insight on today's market and economy with Dr. Brian Jacobson. Can you share perspectives from Annex's investment committee? So set your reminder at annexwealth.com. Also connect with us on LinkedIn, Facebook, Instagram, and YouTube with great video content, including our week in review and our podcast at Annex Wealth Management. 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That is the strengths, weaknesses, opportunities, and threats of the current market. The wealthiest podcast, ideas, strategies, and decision making of the wealthy, and the Women in Wealth podcast, empowering conversations and community for women. Dr. Brian Jacobson is here now and senior wealth advisor at Annex in Appleton, Michael Downen.
2: So we've seen some companies reporting strong earnings here recently, mm-hmm. and not just companies, but also countries investing into the U.S. economy.
3: Yeah.
2: How does that come into play, and what are we learning from that?
3: Yeah, so let's start maybe with the consumer, because it's something I think all of us can really relate to. Interestingly, the National Retail Federation, they did a survey, and they found that the people are expecting to spend, get this, $13.5 billion on Halloween candy. Now, you have kids.
2: My kids are going to love that.
3: I know.
1: Yeah. No Almond Joys, though.
3: Oh, man. I love Almond Joys.
1: Oh, I knew you would.
3: I also like Mounds Bars. I do have peculiar tastes. Yeah. I've been told that a few times.
2: I'm simple. I just go with the Tootsie Rolls.
3: Oh, those are good, too. Yeah. But, you know, if you think about, okay, so who's going to benefit from some of these little indulgences, right? And I mean, $13.5 billion, it's a big number, but in terms of an individual's budget, it's not really all that huge. And so people are willing to splurge on some of these lower ticket items. And we are seeing that with Halloween candy. Interestingly, Lindt, which is more the higher end chocolate company, they said that they're actually expecting sales to be relatively flat because they, you know, it's almost like people are willing to go for more, what can you buy on the grocery store shelf as opposed to looking at more top shelf candy, I guess. And so that's an interesting stat that I came across. But then also Carnival Cruises. Now, I've never gone on a cruise, and I'm not sure I ever would because my wife would get like motion sickness. But they are reporting that they're at like record bookings, and they have a lot of visibility. People don't just decide one weekend, I'm going to take a cruise, right? These are booked like a year in advance. So interesting that people are splurging on the low end with those life's little indulgences, but then also with some of those bigger indulgences as well. You had mentioned then about countries investing in the United States. South Korea, wow, $200 billion is what they announced to build out some of our energy infrastructure, to invest in like nuclear power plants, also some like LNG, so liquefied natural gas terminals and the such. So in terms of, you know, whether it's the consumer or an investment boom in the United States, I think that despite sometimes some of the volatility in the markets and other headlines, there's still reason to stay optimistic about not just the near term, but also the long term for the U.S.
2: So what do you have your eyes on the week coming up?
3: Yeah, so we're obviously getting the jobs number. We'll be having that webinar. That's on Friday. And then next week, the biggest things, Institute of Supply Management, they have their survey about the service sector of the economy. And then something that a lot of people might find a little boring, but I find exciting, which is reading the minutes of the previous Fed meeting. So those are going to be released on Wednesday. Always interested to dig in and see what sort of good family fight they were having to come to that decision.
1: Click that Get Started button at annexwealth.com. Michael Downen, great to have you on the show today.
2: Awesome. Thanks for having me here.
1: Along with Chief Economic Strategist, Dr. Brian Jacobson, I'm Joe Krause. Talk to you next Thursday at 4 on the Annex Wealth Management Show. And we'll talk to you on Sunday morning for Money Talk, as we do every Sunday morning at 9 a.m. on WHBY. You can get our podcast, too. Anywhere you get your podcast, just search Annex Money Talk. And one of our special guests is the Chief Operating Officer, Marty Ronsky of the Milwaukee Brewers. She's going to be making an appearance on one of our podcasts. So be looking for that on our YouTube channel and all over our social media. It was a pleasure to have her in at Annex Wealth Management. And go Brewers!
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14: David Crowley has told us exactly who he is. On illegal immigration, his own words say it all.
15: And when it comes down to the immigrants, and when it comes down to the LGBTQ community, I always say, I'm not an ally, I'm an accomplice. I'm gonna be with you no matter what.
14: Crowley says he'd make Wisconsin a sanctuary state and make you foot the bill for benefits for illegal immigrants. In Dane County, a repeat drunk driver here illegally killed two teenagers.
15: I'm an accomplice.
14: In Fond du Lac, an illegal immigrant tied up and blindfolded a 12-year-old girl to rape her.
15: I'm an accomplice.
14: In Milwaukee, a drunk illegal immigrant killed a Special Olympian on his way to church with his parents.
15: I'm an accomplice.
14: David Crowley said it himself.
15: I'm not an ally, I'm an accomplice. I'm gonna be with you no matter what.
14: David Crowley, fighting for illegal immigrants, not you.
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19: It sure sounds like torture to me.
18: Professor of anesthesiology, Dr. Joel Zivot, on two failed attempts to execute a Tennessee death row inmate last night.
19: She was heard to remark that it was burning and painful in her arm, that her arm would explode. And that all sounded to me like the intravenous was no longer in the vein, if it ever really was. And instead, the chemical was then being infiltrated into the skin, and tissues of her arm.
18: Krista Pike's attorney, Randy Spivey, says
20: the state of Tennessee has shown us again that they are not capable of carrying out an execution consistent with basic human dignity.
18: The 50-year-old now critical, unclear what kind of shape she's in, but her lawyers say the governor should commute her death sentence. A judge today denied Lindsey Clancy's attempt to throw out her triple murder base. Case based on a purported lack of evidence, putting her a step closer to possible retrial in Massachusetts. British police arresting a dual UK-Iranian national on suspicion of plotting a terror attack at a U.S.-run military air base in England. President Trump today saying Iran could be behind the attack that nearly crashed a Fly Dubai passenger plane yesterday.
21: Right now, polls are showing...
20: The state of Tennessee has shown us again that they...
18: Anyway, President Trump did not elaborate on that claim. Witnesses say the attacker yelled, "Kill me," in English. More American troops are being sent to the Middle East, roughly 10,000 more, as the president suggests Iran could be targeted again. Another tanker has been hit in the Strait of Hormuz today, second time in 3 days. International crude is up 4% today. Gas Buddy says that pump prices are down 7 cents in a week for regular, but wholesale prices are moving in the opposite direction. Vice President J.D. Vance saying tonight that Republicans need to listen to people who are upset about rising costs, claiming there are some tone-deaf Republicans trying to ignore voters' concerns. You're listening to ABC News.
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18: We're learning that a Michigan toddler who brought a Glock to daycare passed it around the room before the teacher saw it and grabbed it away. The Wayne County prosecutor says we are thankful there was no loss of life at this daycare center. They've charged both parents with having an unsecured firearm. Mom is a nurse. Dad is a Detroit cop. ICE officers have been ordered not to engage in high-speed car chases and to make vehicle stops only if they have completed specific training. That change comes too late for the family of Renee Good, who today sued the federal government for wrongful death. Becca Good, Renee's partner.
24: The whole world had to watch as our entire universe was destroyed. As the sunshine that was my amazing Renee was robbed from us, from her children, and from her community that loved her.
18: Named in the family civil suit, former DHS Secretary Kristi Noem, Border Czar Tom Homan, and the ICE agent who killed her as her SUV was turning away from him. An ICE detention center for children is due to open this month in Alexandria, Virginia, the first to hold unaccompanied minors who are usually held in shelters. The site is a former Air Force barracks at England Air Park. It was approved amid protests from local residents. There's another big, swirling, menacing storm in the Pacific. Hurricane Rachel's been upgraded to a Category 3 and still building off Mexico's Pacific coast. Wayne Cabot, ABC News.
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21: At 5:05, it is cloudy and 67 with your news now on WHBY. I'm Jonathan Krause.
25: And I'm Terry Kovarik. Green Bay Mayor Eric Genrich will not run for re-election next spring. Genrich releases a statement saying he will not seek a third term in office in April. Genrich does not specify why he is not running. In August, former Mayor Jim Schmidt announced he planned to seek the office again. No other candidates have declared their intentions to enter the race.
21: Drivers who intentionally use their vehicles to make noise in Appleton could face stiffer penalties in the future. The Appleton Common Council is considering a measure that would increase the minimum fine for excessive vehicular noise to $1,000 for a first offense and $2,500 for repeat offenses. Alder Verd Meltzer says there needs to be a greater deterrence to making noise.
26: When I look at the people who are having their motorcycle races and things like that and causing disruptive behavior, I think that they're operating in an environment where they're taking risks and the risks are acceptable to them. So I'm hoping that by increasing the penalties, and that creates a deterrent by changing the risk environment.
21: Assistant City Attorney Zach Berwin says higher fines like that will result in more citations going to court.
27: If it goes through with, it's $1,000 a pop, every single one of them is going to be a trial. Every single one of them. Every ticket that's written is going to be me in trial. Probably not a jury trial for most of them, but some of them, yeah, probably a jury trial. And a jury trial, even on something like this, is going to take all day.
21: The vehicular noise fine proposal has been referred back to Appleton City staff for more consideration.
25: The Appleton Area School District updates its truancy policy. The school board approves a change that removes any mention of a police-issued citation for failing to come to class, as the Appleton Common Council failed to approve an extension of a truancy ordinance earlier this year. Board member Oliver Zorno says if the city were to restore a truancy ordinance, a future school board would have to add citation language back to the policy.
28: The removal of this language does mean that should such an ordinance come back, this board would have to act again to put limits on its use rather than removing it and then having an ordinance come back and us not have those limits in place.
25: Appleton police issued just one truancy citation while the ordinance was in effect.
21: Appleton residents will be getting their September utility bills later than usual. In a social media post, the city warned of a delay in the billing cycle this month. A cause for the delay has not been announced, and a new schedule for delivery and payment has not been provided. Further updates will be provided on the city's social media channels.
25: A verdict is reached in the trial of a suspected Mexican cartel member. A jury in Ocano County this afternoon finds Manuel Herrera Hernandez guilty of first-degree intentional homicide, drug offenses, and bail jumping. Herrera Hernandez drove a 35-year-old man, identified only by his initials, MGP, from Green Bay to the Green Bay Shores State Wildlife Area in Little Suamico back in February of 2021. He then shot the victim in the head and dumped his body in the parking lot. His trial was delayed for years as no defense attorney wanted to take the case. Herrera Hernandez faces life in prison when when sentenced.
21: Local and state elections officials addressed concerns voters may have leading up to the November 3rd election. DePere City Clerk Carrie Danon says safeguards are in place to make sure the voting process is secure that day.
1: We have strong security procedures such as chain of custody protocols, tamper evidence seals on equipment and ballots so that if anything is tampered with, we have evidence of that and can act on it.
21: When it comes to absentee voting, Wisconsin Elections Commission Administrator Megan Wolf says a ballot will never be sent to a voter who didn't request one, but other forms may be in the mail.
2: As far as I've ever seen, it's never been the case that it's an actual ballot. Oftentimes what people are looking at is a registration form or an absentee ballot request form sent to them by a third party, so by a candidate or by a political party. And sometimes voters are confused by those mailings because they didn't ask for a form.
21: The deadline to return absentee ballots for the November 3rd election is 8 o'clock that night.
25: The latest Marquette Law School poll shows Republican gubernatorial candidate Tom Tiffany doing best in Northeast Wisconsin. Poll director Charles Franklin tells Jonathan Krause in Your News Now that Tiffany enjoys his largest margin in our area.
3: The Democratic strongholds are just where you think they are. Milwaukee City, Crowley's getting 74% there, and the Madison media market, 66%. But in the Green Bay Appleton market, Tiffany has a substantial 57-39% lead, and he leads by less in the north and west of the state, 49-41.
25: Tiffany is drawing just 50% support in the so-called WOW counties, Waukesha, Ozaukee, and Washington, which had long been Republican strongholds but are now trending blue.
21: A new self-serve farm stand in Fond du Lac is not doing as well financially as it could be. The owners of Sylvan Grove Farms discovered that their stand was short roughly $1,200 in revenue during its first month. Owner Jacob Coates says an investigation found that customers were underpaying for produce.
7: So we just started checking the camera, and we just started looking at the cameras after realizing the missing money, and then realized that there was a couple people every day or every other day they were stopping by and just shorting a small amounts of money, you know, at a time.
21: Sylvan Grove Farms is considering putting in more cameras, including ones that can read the license plates of vehicles.
25: And concerts put on during the summer's Mile of Music to benefit tornado victims brought in nearly $63,000. T-shirt sales and donations at the shows held July 30th through August 2nd in downtown Appleton brought in $28,000, which was matched by Fox Communities Credit Union. TDS Telecom contributed another $10,000. That money's going to the Special Tornado Response Fund created by the Community Foundation for the Fox Valley region. Coming up at 5:31, Menasha's new police chief has a meetup with residents. With Jonathan Krause, I'm Terry Kabarik.
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9: Showers clear by the early afternoon with highs topping out in the upper 60s, lower 70s. Humidity drops late tonight with a cool overnight into the 40s. Highs this weekend are going to be into the low to middle 60s with frost potential Friday night into Saturday, especially for the Northwoods. From the WBAY First Alert Weather Center, I'm meteorologist Andy Mead.
21: 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Taking a look at current conditions, we have a cloudy sky. It is 67 in Oshkosh, 66 in Green Bay, 67 in Appleton at the Myron Construction Studio of WHBY. 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
21: Turning now to Harlan Clark Law Firm traffic, and nothing major to report. We do have a disabled vehicle along southbound I-43 just before you get to the 141 interchange in Bellevue. That is not affecting traffic at this time. Not seeing any slowdowns either on the main line this afternoon. As for travel times, I-41 southbound, Vanderbilt Road to Highway 10 is 11 minutes. That's a minute slower than usual there. I-41 northbound, Black Wolf Ave to Breezewood Lane is 15 minutes. That's still on time. And I-41 northbound, Shearing Road to Highway 29 is 6 minutes. No delays. Traffic is brought to you by Herling Clark Law Firm.
12: I'm Dan Lody with Your Money Now. Boeing's largest white-collar union approved a sweetened contract offer from the aircraft manufacturer. The new deal includes immediate 10% raises along with annual raises of 4 to 6% based on merit. If there had been a second rejection by the roughly 17,000 members of the Society of Professional Engineering Employees in Aerospace, the path for a walkout would have been cleared and could have happened as soon as October the 7th. Broadcom has a deal in place with Anthropic. The chipmaker will lend up to $42 billion to the AI company for infrastructure build-out. Anthropic will spend so much in return that the developer of Claude will be Broadcom's largest compute customer by 2027. Wall Street posted small gains today after an up-and-down start. The Dow gained 20 points, ending the session at 50,926. The NASDAQ added 10 points, and the S&P 500 was up by 15. And that is Your Money Now.
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16: In football, the Green Bay Packers issued their second injury report today after practice. Players did not practice for the second day in a row where guards Aaron Banks and Jacob Monk, along with defensive tackle Anthony Campbell. Defensive tackle Warren Brinson did not practice today after he was limited yesterday. The Tampa Bay Buccaneers will be starting an undrafted rookie quarterback Jalen Daniels with starter Baker Mayfield out of the game with a thumb injury. It'll be Daniels' first start of his NFL career. Head coach Matt LaFleur on preparing for a quarterback that has no NFL experience.
17: There's just not a lot of tape out there on them. So, and you don't know what exactly they're practicing. Obviously, you've seen all the preseason tape, and I thought he played really well in the preseason. He showed he can beat you with his arm, with his legs. They implemented a little bit of zone read. He's got a live arm, man, and he's not afraid to let it rip. So we're going to have to do a good job of trying to corral him as best we can, and because he's slippery in and out of the pocket as well.
16: Packers at the Buccaneers Sunday at noon. Tonight on 95.3, 99.1 The Score. It's Westwood One's coverage of Thursday Night Football with the 2-1 Pittsburgh Steelers at the 2-1 Cleveland Browns. Pregame at 6:30 and kickoff at 7:15. In baseball, the Milwaukee Brewers now know they'll be playing the San Diego Padres for Game 1 of the NLDS on Saturday. Manager Pat Murphy on conversations he had with the players that did and did not make the first round playoff roster.
19: This is our group that we're going to go with. You just got to be direct with them. You do it before they hear about it, and you just have to call them in and say, hey man, this is where we're going this series, and this is kind of the thinking. You know, and then they get a choice to be ready for the next series or let it affect them. You know, I think most of them understand and most of them know if they're in that scenario.
16: The roster will be announced on Saturday. And one of the 4 wildcard series made it to Game 3 today. The Philadelphia Phillies at the Atlanta Braves with the winner taking on the Los Angeles Dodgers. First pitch is at 7 on NBC. From the Myron Construction Sports Desk, I'm Zach Morris.
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21: FiveTwenty-two on this Thursday edition of Your News Now on WHBY. I'm Jonathan Krause. We're learning more about that attempted hijacking and intentional crashing of the airliner from Dubai to Israel yesterday. ABC with more.
31: This year, of course, marked 25 years since the 9/11 attacks. And because of all the renewed focus on it this year, I heard more questions about it than ever, particularly from younger people, some of whom asked, what made this so different? Like, genuinely, we've grown up in an era of terror attacks and mass shootings. Why was this so transformative? And there are lots of answers to that question, of course. The scope of the death, thousands of people, the scale of the buildings, you had the Pentagon itself, and the World Trade Center was just utterly gargantuan. It was impossible to conceive of these things being erased in a few minutes. But another reason these attacks signaled a new era was that terrorists had never really had access to such large weapons before. Car bombs and rocket-propelled grenades are one thing, but a jetliner? The idea that someone could take over a cockpit and use a plane as a weapon changed everything about what we thought we knew about national security. It would be 25 years before the TSA started relaxing some of the restrictions it had imposed on security lines. Well, yesterday, just weeks after that anniversary, we got a terrifying new lesson of what a determined attacker on a plane is capable of. Luckily, though, we also learned what some determined passengers are capable of as they prevented what could have been an absolutely catastrophic attack in the Middle East. So yesterday morning, a plane departs from Dubai, the United Arab Emirates. It's carrying people from all over the world, including 170 Israelis on board. That's key to understand, because what happens next, just a couple hours later, is someone tries to take the plane down, and it appears that this was one of the pilots in the cockpit. ABC's foreign correspondent Jordana Miller is based in Israel. She's currently at the Tel Aviv airport where this flight was originally supposed to land. So Jordana, what happened here?
1: Well, according to the passengers on this flight, about 2 hours into flight from Dubai on its way to Tel Aviv, the plane started to shake quite strongly and then suddenly took a massive nosedive.
2: Suddenly the airplane started like a roller coaster, deep, deep down, like 20 or 30 seconds. And then balance, and then again, dip down for 15 seconds, and then balance.
1: And everyone on the plane, according to the passengers we talked to, were shocked. They didn't know what was happening.
3: While it was happening, there was crazy, like, screaming and chaos, and I was also focused on, like, the fact that I'm about to die.
1: And in the front of the plane, there was one person who heard screaming and yelling and what sounded like bumping inside the cockpit. And suddenly the cockpit was opened. There was an Israeli sitting right in the front row there who saw that, heard the noise, and opened the cockpit door to discover that the first officer had stabbed the captain, the main pilot, several times.
7: First of all, we pulled the attacker out. I pulled the attacker out, and after I pulled him out, we took control of the plane.
1: And this is an Israeli named Yaniv Hayun. He is one of many heroes in this story because, first of all, the captain was so severely injured but he still managed to somehow open that cockpit enough that someone noticed Yaniv and came in. Now, Yaniv put the attacker in a headlock, he says, and dragged him out, called for help, and two other Israeli men came in, named Svika and Asaf. They came in, and they basically wrestled him to the ground, subdued the attacker, and then another hero was one of the doctors on board who came and provided really a life-saving treatment to the pilot who'd been stabbed in the back, in the head, in the arms, and patched him up enough that he could go back into the cockpit with two reserve pilots that were on board just by chance. And they were able to land this plane in Saudi Arabia.
2: The sense of relief that I felt was when we landed in Saudi Arabia. That moment we understood that we are saved, that we are safe.
1: As one of the passengers, when I talked to them, came back to Israel, said, this story is filled with so much horror, but also so many miracles. You know, and everyone seemed so grateful that they had survived this. Everyone seemed to say they really thought they were going to die.
31: Wait, and Jordana, just to go back then, is it suspected that the first officer here was then trying to take over the plane and smash it into the ground? Like, was he trying to ram into the building? And was any of this because of the fact that there were so many Israelis on board?
1: There's so many unanswered questions, Brad. We do not know what the intent was, not yet, of the first officer. He appears to have wanted to kill the captain and take over the plane. Did he do it because he was targeting Israelis and wanted to carry out some kind of terror attack against Israel? Or did he do it because he had mental problems, right? There's been precedent for that.
31: Oh, like just taking down the plane that you're in, regardless of who's in the back. I see.
1: Right. I mean, that could be, right? That's one possibility. We really don't know. But in any case, the heroes here saved everyone on board because that plane was heading down. It matters if this was a terror attack, and I think the Israelis are obviously investigating that, but all of these lives were saved, whether it was terror or not.
31: Well, and one thing I found interesting was, you know, this plane lands in Saudi Arabia. The Saudis still technically don't recognize Israel as a country. Like, they don't have diplomatic relations. And yet the Saudis did make an effort to get all of these Israelis home as quickly as possible. There was a special flight that came into Tel Aviv yesterday. You could actually hear them being welcomed on liveatc.net.
8: Welcome to Israel. Thank you for bringing our passengers safely back home. Continue.
31: But this also means that Israeli government officials were then able to talk to the passengers about what happened. So what is the response at this point from the Israelis?
1: Well, the Israeli prime minister actually showed up at the airport here. Benjamin Netanyahu met with the first Israeli that noticed the cockpit was open and noticed something was wrong, Yaniv Hayun, and he called him a hero, praised him for being brave. The prime minister also praised the captain. The Israelis are looking into what happened. At this point, the first officer has been taken into custody by the Saudis and investigated by the Saudis. They are cooperating with the Israelis, with the Mossad, to see if this man had any links to any terror groups. And if he actually planned to target Israelis.
31: Absolutely incredible. And like you said, so many acts of heroism, including the captain himself, who, by the way, he's not from Israel. He's not from the Middle East. He's from India. He fought through this attack to open that door and really save everyone on board. Jordana Miller, they're in Tel Aviv right now. Thank you.
21: Coming up in the next half hour of Your News Now, Terry Kovarik and I will have the latest in news. We'll check in with First Alert meteorologist David Ernst, and then we'll wrap up the hour talking with the folks from the Wisconsin Policy Forum. Their new report looks at data centers, potential positives, potential negatives, should more of them come to Wisconsin. That's coming up next here on Your News Now on WHBY.
9: ABC News, I'm Wayne Cabot. What now for the Tennessee death row inmate who failed to die after two attempts with the lethal needle last night? Will she even be able to recover?
10: I don't want to get too far into her medical condition right now, but she has not spoken to anyone yet.
9: Krista Pike's attorney there, Randy Spivey, saying what happened to her was more than cruel and unusual.
10: It was also predictable. Krista's legal team told the state of Tennessee and the court that her medical conditions would cause her to suffer an agonizing death. The state and the court dismiss Krista's concerns.
9: The 50-year-old is critical, as he said, not speaking. Her lawyers say the governor should commute her death sentence. About 10,000 more American troops are being sent to the Middle East as President Trump considers hitting Iran again. Another tanker has been hit in the Strait of Hormuz today. It's the second time in 3 days. International crude is up 4% as pump prices begin to drop. This is ABC News.
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21: At 5:31, it is cloudy and 67 with Your News Now on WHBY. I'm Jonathan Krause.
11: And I'm Terry Kovarik. Green Bay Mayor Eric Genrich will not run for re-election next spring. Genrich releases a statement saying he will not seek a third term in office in April. Genrich does not specify why he's not running again. In August, former Mayor Jim Schmidt announced plans to seek the office again. No other candidates have declared their intentions to enter the race.
21: A proposal from members of the Appleton Common Council would increase the minimum fine for excessive vehicular noise in the city to $1,000. The measure would also fine noisy drivers $2,500 for each subsequent offense. While he supports using higher fines to deter loud vehicle use, Alder Patrick Hayden thinks the proposed amounts are not proportionate to the crime.
12: When you look at the other fines, citations that we have out there, there are very few at the $1,000 level. In fact, I counted four or five, depending on how you count them. Most of those are around serving minors or prostitution or soliciting prostitution. And when I think about the problem of noise in our community, I agree that it's an issue. It's not one that I see on at that level.
21: The vehicular noise fine proposal has been referred back to Appleton City staff for more consideration.
11: A verdict is reached in the trial of a suspected Mexican cartel member. A jury in Oconto County this afternoon finds Manuel Herrera Hernandez guilty of first-degree intentional homicide, drug offenses, and bail jumping. Herrera Hernandez drove a 35-year-old man, identified only by his initials, MGP, from Green Bay to the Green Bay Shores State Wildlife Area in the Lasuamico back in February of 2021. He then shot the victim in the head and dumped his body in the parking lot. His trial was delayed for years as no defense attorney wanted to take the case. Herrera Hernandez faces life in prison when sentenced.
0: A Wautoma man is accused of stabbing his neighbor in a dispute over fast food. Stephen Fibrink II is charged in Washera County Court with substantial battery and reckless endangerment. According to the criminal complaint, Fibrink became upset because the neighbor would not take him to McDonald's on Monday. He then allegedly entered the neighbor's home along West Cummings Road and stabbed him in the arm with a buck knife. The victim was not seriously injured. Fibrink faces up to 13 years in prison if convicted.
11: New Menasha Police Chief Matthew

0: by the city clerk's office on two occasions this year, which the Wisconsin Elections Commission determined was the result of inadequate procedures. Administrator Megan Wolf says the state's database prevents votes from being counted twice.
1: If a voter were to return multiple ballots, only one will count, because in the statewide voter registration database, where all the clerks are required to track that they've sent and received a ballot, they're only going to be able to check in one ballot per voter.
0: Absentee voters who were mailed a ballot for the November 3rd election have until 8 o'clock that night to return it.
2: President Trump's request of voters to think of him as being on the ballot during the upcoming midterm elections may not pay off for Republicans in Wisconsin. Marquette Law School poll director Charles Franklin tells Jonathan Krause in Your News Now that the president's approval rating has never been worse.
3: Here in Wisconsin, only 38% approve, 60% disapprove. Both of those are the worst all-time numbers for him in either the first or the second term.
2: Even the president's promise of a $5,000 check for all citizens if Republicans maintain control of both houses of Congress is falling flat in the state, with just 29% of respondents supporting the idea and 70% opposing it.
0: Customers buying produce from a new self-serve farm stand in Fond du Lac are not paying as much as they should be. The owners of Sylvan Grove Farms made the discovery after the stand came up roughly $1,200 short in revenue during its first month. Owner Jacob Coates says their surveillance cameras captured people only paying a portion of what they owed.
4: It's disheartening because we're trying to do something so great and bring something like this to the community to try to, you know, just bring good food, good products, stuff that's not grown in other countries and shipped to the United States, but that's actually grown right here in Fond du Lac County.
0: Sylvan Grove Farms is considering putting in more cameras, including ones that can read the license plates of vehicles.
2: And Brewster Village in Appleton marks its 25th anniversary. The nursing home opened on October 1st of 2001, replacing the former Outagamie County Health Center. It features 204 beds and provides both short-term and long-term skilled nursing services. And that's your final news update on Your News Now with Jonathan Krause. I'm Terry Kabarik.
0: Quick break and then the live weather chat here on Your News Now.
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0: Let's bring in First Alert meteorologist David Ernst. Good evening, David.
8: Good evening to you.
0: I hate to start saying evening, but it's rather dark out there. I know it's cloudy, but we're getting shorter in these days every day. Are we done with the rain, or could we still see some more yet? Because it looks like there's a lot of green to our south.
8: We're done with the rain this far north. Showers will continue in southern Wisconsin for a few more hours. The clouds are going to hang on through at least midnight, but they should begin to thin and depart as well as we head towards daybreak Friday.
0: I know we have a lot of people probably heading out for high school football games tomorrow night. We're looking pretty dry for that.
8: Yep, skies will be clear, dry weather expected. You probably want to bring a light coat, some long sleeves, something like that. Temperatures will be crashing down through the 50s as those games are being played. So definitely feeling a little more like football weather for sure.
0: And then it's a Jonathan barbecue weekend forecast. I'll be working Friday night into the day on Saturday. Are we looking at any rain for the weekend?
8: Over that time period, no. Just going to be watching temperatures falling into the 40s and perhaps even the upper half of the 30s for some, especially north of Green Bay. It would be Saturday night and into Sunday morning that we could see some passing rain showers. So if you've got a brisket going Saturday night, then you might have to make some adjustments. But most of the daytime hours, both Saturday and Sunday, will be dry this weekend.
0: That is exactly what I have going Friday night into Saturday, and then several racks of ribs going on there later in Saturday afternoon.
8: Well, I think you'll be okay then, yeah. Unless the little disturbance speeds

0: up a bit more. You know, maybe some showers could develop by Saturday evening, but I think most of us in eastern Wisconsin are dry until at least 7 to 10 p.m. on Saturday.
1: Looks like we may have a bit of a warm-up about midweek next week.
0: Yeah, we'll have more fall-like temperatures the next several days, you know, low to mid-60s for highs probably through next Tuesday. And then Wednesday, Thursday next week, we could get back up to around 70 degrees. So it does look like we will have at least a little short-term warm-up towards the middle of next week. But, you know, as we get deeper and deeper into October, those warmer days will be fewer and far between.
1: Unfortunately. Let's wrap things up with the short-term forecast.
0: All right. We'll look for cloudy skies to continue this evening, but we are staying dry in northeastern Wisconsin for the rest of tonight. Temperatures will be falling out of the 60s and through the 50s tonight. In fact, most of us will bottom out in the middle 40s as we are getting into Friday morning. Even though it's cloudy right now, skies should be sunny during the day Friday. We'll look for highs to rise into the lower half of the 60s.
1: David, I appreciate it. We'll talk again tomorrow.
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1: First Alert meteorologist David Ernst joining us here on Your News Now for the live weather chat. As for current conditions, we're looking at a cloudy sky, 65 in Oshkosh, 66 in Green Bay, 66 in Appleton at the Myron Construction Studio of WHBY. One final check on Hurley Clark Law Firm traffic for you tonight. We don't have anything in terms of any major incidents. A bit of a slowdown southbound I-41 between Wrightstown and Kaukauna. Of course, there's construction in that area, but nothing major. As for travel times, I-41 southbound, Vanderbilt Road to Highway 32 to the 441 interchange is 16 minutes. That's right on time. I-41 northbound, Highway 21 to Highway 10 is 13 minutes. No delays there. And the 441 loop, 12 minutes in both directions. That's right on time. Traffic is brought to you by Hurley Clark Law Firm.
2: I'm Dan Lody with Your Money Now. Wall Street finished on the plus side after an up-and-down day. The Dow was up 20 points at 50,926. NASDAQ added 10 points. The S&P 500 gained 15. West Texas crude was up 2.7% at $92 a barrel. Mattel shares were up 18% today on word of takeover interest for the company. The Wall Street Journal reported that Authentic Brands Group, the parent of Reebok, Champion, and others, is the interested party. Reports say, though, that the talks are very preliminary, and this coming after Condé Nast CEO Roger Lynch was announced to take the helm of Mattel for Inon Kreitz, who left for Paramount. Layoffs were lower in September and at the lowest levels for the month since 2022. According to outplacement firm Challenger Gray and Christmas, there were just over 43,000 job cuts announced in the month, which is 20% lower than a year ago. And so far in 2026, layoffs are down 39% year over year. And that's Your Money Now.
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1: Jump on to the talk and text line, where we are joined by Mark Sommerhauser, researcher and communications director for the Wisconsin Policy Forum. And Mark, thanks again for taking time to join us here on WHBY.
12: Very glad to be with you, Jonathan.
1: So you guys have decided to step into it. You have put out a report called Grounding a Charge Debate, Data Centers in Wisconsin. And you mentioned that there are economic benefits, but there could be some question marks as well. And before we get into the report, as always, I like to ask, what kind of data did you look at to compile this report?
12: Absolutely. This was a very wide-ranging report, and we used a lot of different data sets. So we have, it really runs the gamut here in this report. We have some data sets from state agencies, such as the State Public Service Commission, the State Department of Revenue. We have some data here, some national data, from that's compiled by an outfit out of the University of Virginia. We have a lot of data here that we have pulled either from our own research or from local government records. There's a couple of figures here that relate to a data center proposal in the city of Beaver Dam, where we're pulling from Beaver Dam municipal records, but quite a few different sources for the information that we're using.
1: So let's begin first off with what you looked at. One of the drawbacks that a lot of people bring up when debates are being held on data centers, and that is its impact on the power grid. So what are you finding throughout the country here in terms of impact of some of these data centers?
12: Yes. So there's no question that the impacts on the power grid are important to consider when you're looking at construction of new data centers. And in fact, in our report, we find that electricity needs that are being created by this massive build-out of hyperscale data centers is arguably the biggest concern for state and local policymakers to consider. And I do just want to real quick kind of make the point here at the outset that data centers, obviously, and most of these data centers are being built to power, you know, the build-out of artificial intelligence. We know that folks have all kinds of views about that, which is a national and an international issue, right? And we're not really, within the scope of this report, we're not trying to address whether AI is good or bad, or whether whether this technology should be built or how it should be built out, because that is something that's really beyond the scope of what we do here at the Wisconsin Policy Forum. We are looking at state and local policy considerations. And for the most part, when we are talking about AI and data centers, at least for right now, that's having to do with these specific proposals for data centers in various communities around the state. Local officials and community members are having to grapple with these in many different communities, as we know. and just trying to look at that. And so within that scope that I just laid out, we do find that electricity needs are arguably the single biggest challenge, both in terms of what these data centers need and what policymakers and concerned citizens will want to kind of train their eye on, because there's no question these data centers use enormous amounts of electricity. And there is going to need to be additional generation capacity and additional transmission capacity that's going to need to be constructed to serve them in a lot of communities if they're built out. And so I think that there's a lot of concern, understandably, that the that these added costs don't get passed along to, you know, just sort of ordinary ratepayers. And what we find is that there are some protections that have been put in place at the state level that are intended to, and it appears should be able to prevent ordinary ratepayers from bearing the cost of construction of generation, so new actual power plants that would be built potentially to serve data centers. But that's one piece of the puzzle. The other piece is the added transmission costs. And we do find that there are definitely some unanswered questions there about who's going to pay for that. And that's, in fact, one of the areas that we say that state policymakers really need to take a closer look at to ensure that all the protections are in place, you know, to prevent ordinary ratepayers from having to pay the cost of that additional transmission capacity.
1: I live in Calumet County, and Invenergy is proposing the construction of two new power plants that would be able to power 2 million households. And everybody's like, okay, where's this power actually going to go?
12: Yeah. Yeah, and I mean, we start with a little broader look here, which is that over the last two decades, electricity sales in Wisconsin have actually declined. The typical large utility users are typically the industrial users, manufacturers, and so forth. And as some of those in the state have closed up, others have stayed here but have reduced the scale of their operations or simply reduced the power needs that they have for their operations as they perhaps made them more energy efficient. Overall, total electricity sales in Wisconsin have fallen. But the data center build-out is starting to reverse that trend and starting to push the line back in the other direction because of all the power that these data centers are going to require. And so, you know, there's no question that particularly the more of these do actually get built, you know, there's going to be a need for additional power, both power plants and transmission lines. And that's, you know, probably the biggest thing that we would argue that policy discussions need to revolve around right now.
1: Mark Sommerhauser with the Wisconsin Policy Forum joining us here. Their new report is called Grounding a Charged Debate, Data Centers in Wisconsin. One thing that we have heard from other states where these hyperscale data centers have been built is that all of a sudden they're paying so much in property taxes that residents and even the businesses in those areas basically are off the hook for a lot of their property tax share. Give us some idea of the potential economic impact in terms of tax revenues that you have found Wisconsin could be missing out on if they don't have the same development of hyperscale AI data centers.
12: Yeah, so this is obviously complicated, and it gets into a lot of how we do property taxation in Wisconsin. But the bottom line is that these data centers are huge. They have enormous value, both the real estate value that is taxable, as well as, in many cases, the investment is even larger in terms of all the hardware and servers and computers that are inside these data centers. But the data centers themselves often are valued multi-billion dollar valuations. We look at a couple of, you know, case studies of proposals here in Wisconsin. The city of Port Washington has a proposal for a data center that it looks like is going to be going forward. Just to give an example of the scale here, say Port Washington had equalized property values for the whole city of about $1.9 billion as of January of next year. If that data center proposal that's being proposed and it looks like is going forward is built out, it's projected to have a valuation of $2.1 billion. So more than the valuation of the entire city currently. So that would be very significant in terms of the city's tax base. It would more than double the city's tax base. And depending on, and this is important, depending very much on what the city of Port Washington chose to do with its property tax levy, it would have the potential to, you know, conceivably reduce property taxes or allow them to flatten out their property taxes. We do also, though, hone in on an issue that we feel like warrants a closer look from state lawmakers, and that's this issue of the fact that a lot of these data center developments, many of them, are being done using tax increment financing
1: yep.
12: districts to help either pay for infrastructure to serve the data center, to provide incentives. And the way that is structured, and we talk a little more about it in the report, there is a possibility, depending on what local officials choose to do with their property tax levy, that these data centers that are built using TIF districts could result in significant initial early tax increases for homeowners and other property owners. And so we find that that's kind of a byproduct of the way the law is written around local levies and TIF districts. And that's one of the things that we kind of flag in this report, is we feel like legislators need to take a closer look and potentially look at changes to state law that would prevent these tax increases from potentially occurring.
1: As always, you have some recommendations in here, and I've got about 3-4 minutes here. So just if you can keep it fairly brief, but just what options do you think policymakers should be considering when it comes to potential data center development?
12: So I would say the first one that we flag would be just kind of following off from what I was saying. Currently, the state law links local tax levies, like municipalities and counties, their tax levies. It limits the amount that they can increase those levies to the rate of net new construction within their jurisdiction, within that municipality or county. Typically, in most localities, that amount is very low from year to year. But, of course, the exception would be if a $2 billion data center is built within a community. Under state law, that would give the community the legal authority to enact a very large increase to its levy if it chose to do so. And the way our current law is written, though, these communities have a very short window of time to increase their levy to be able to capture that full amount of additional taxing authority. We say in our report that one possibility would be to give a longer runway or a longer period of time for local governments to go up to those levy limits, and that would potentially shield property owners from large tax increases that would occur suddenly. So that's one thing we talk about. Another possibility that we throw out there is limiting the use of non-disclosure agreements or NDAs by data centers, except in very limited circumstances, so that the public can have more information about kind of what's being agreed to between data center developers and their local governments. We talk about, aligning state policy such that we have timely siting of generation and transmission assets that would meet these growing statewide demands for electricity, because we know if that's not done in a timely manner, that could cause other issues around the price of power, but also the availability of electricity. We talk a little bit about protections for local taxpayers as well, that localities, when they're potentially negotiating with these data center developers and potentially entering into agreements with them, that they adopt safeguards for their local finances and for their local taxpayers, such as limiting direct borrowing, guaranteed property valuations, pay for performance provisions in these deals with these developers, so that we know that local communities and local taxpayers aren't going to end up on the hook for some of the things that are agreed to in these deals. So that's just a couple of the things that we offer up.
1: All right. So where can we find out more? This is a far more in-depth report than we have time to get into here. Where can people find the full report and everything that the data center, the policy forum does?
12: They can go to wispolicyforum.org. That's our website. And if they just click the research tab at the top of the screen, this will be the first report that comes up. We just released it today.
1: Again, I give you credit, Mark, for stepping into these waters, because it is just, there's so much fast developing opposition to everything associated with data centers that nobody's really taking a lot of time to look inside the data like you guys have.
12: Yeah, I think we're aware that it's a very contentious issue. And of course, as is always the case, we're not taking a position pro or for data centers. We are trying to provide information, whether it be for local government officials, whether it be for just concerned citizens who are trying to understand what to make of maybe a proposal in their community. And, I would just say to close, we know that there are a lot of things that are tied up in how people feel about these data centers. even within this report, which, as you say, is fairly in-depth, we can't get to every one of them, but we really do try to focus on state and local policymakers. What should they be looking at? What should they be thinking about? And hopefully our report helps people make better decisions around these data centers.
1: Very good, Mark. We'll talk again in the future.
12: Okay. Sounds good, Jonathan. Thank you.
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2: This is a Bloomberg Money Minute. Authentic Brands is not toying around. The brand licensing company, which owns Forever 21, Brooks Brothers, Eddie Bauer, and much more, has made a takeover offer to buy Mattel, the toy maker of Barbie dolls and Hot Wheels, for around $6 billion. Shares of Mattel shot higher today, up nearly 19%. Elsewhere on Wall Street, stocks clawed back from some earlier losses on anticipation of AI giant Anthropic hosting an initial public stock offering next month, and as investors bought up U.S. Treasury bonds. At the close, the Dow up 21, the Nasdaq up 11, the S&P added 15, and oil was higher, back near $93 a barrel. Elon Musk, in a tweet, says the CEO of Delta Airlines could lose his job for passing over SpaceX's Starlink satellite system in favor of Amazon's Leo for in-flight Wi-Fi service. And the restaurant chain Chili's out with a new streetwear line called the Suburban Collection of rugby shirts, hoodies, jerseys, baseball caps, and much more. Tom Busby, Bloomberg Radio.
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27: From Bloomberg World's headquarters in New York, I'm Doug Krisner. Let's update top stories and market action. 8:05 in the morning in Tokyo, we'll get trading in Japanese equities and in U.S. Treasuries underway at the top of the hour. Crude oil prices remain at higher levels. We spiked in New York trading. Onward, the U.S. may soon increase its military strength in the Persian Gulf. We are told the Pentagon may deploy an additional aircraft carrier along with 10,000 sailors and Marines. This would give the American military more options if President Trump were to choose to escalate attacks on Iran. Well, the Wall Street Journal reports Trump told aides he's expecting to resume bombing by the end of November. Brent crude in New York trading was up 4.4%. The WTI contract was higher by 2.7%, and WTI right now at just above $93. We had some haven buying in U.S. Treasuries due to increased political and fiscal risk in France. As a result, we had yields down across the Treasury curve today in the States. The two-year falling about 8 basis points, last quoted at 4.79%. The 10-year last quoted at 5.24%. That decline in yields supported the equity market on the first day of the fourth quarter. We had the S&P rising 0.2%. The Dow and the NASDAQ comp each higher by 0.1% today. Then after the bell, Nike reported revenue for the first quarter below the average estimate. The company cited weakness in China as well as in sportswear and with its Jordan brand. We got reaction from Zachary Waring, equity analyst at CFRA.
28: They can have a few of those brands where they can target a higher price point and a higher income consumer, but they're the, one of the biggest companies in the world in terms of retail. So they have to appeal to the mass consumer. They can do that with a few launches and a few product lines, but they have to really focus on, I do like that they're focusing on the operating side of things here, because we think, Nike can earn north of $3 a share pretty easily if they really focus on operating efficiencies.
27: Exactly. Zachary Waring from CFRA. Now, Nike also said it's expecting its sales slump to deepen in the fiscal year, with the revenue dropping into the high single digits. The stock right now in late trading is down 8.5%. And Anthropic is seeking to go public as soon as the middle of November. We're told formal marketing could begin as soon as the week of November 9th. Investors believe fair valuation for Anthropic is in a range of $1.8 trillion to $2 trillion. Global News, 24 hours a day. 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
30: And I'm Tracy Alloway.
0: Today we're listening to our conversation with Luke Kawa, head of markets at Sherwood News. We're discussing why this is the fastest market in years. It dawned on me the other day, the market's kind of crazy right now. No, it's like, seriously, it's like we're sort of used to all this stuff and everything. And then one day, one moment, I realized, markets are really crazy these days.
30: I would say weird. I find them very weird at the moment, with like the biggest tension being what's happening in the bond market and the stock market. By the way, I have a huge caveat for this episode, which is we are recording this on September 29th. Yeah. I've been away for the past week on vacation. I probably should have put up vacation warning, so something is about to blow up. Turns out it was the bond market.
0: Yeah. Actually, it's funny you say that, because the way I think about the market right now is, so much is happening and nothing is happening.
30: Yeah.
0: In the specific sense that it's like, okay, we're in the middle of a war.
1: with Iran.
30: Mm-hmm.
1: And so many, we're just like, oh, it's just this headline. Trump says negotiations are going good. Trump, and then it's like people move on. There's some crazy model leap, et cetera, by one of the AI companies. Huge news, but also so regularly mm-hmm. cadenced now that even that almost becomes noise. Obviously, the movements in the bond market, I guess, like, that is probably the one thing that does feel novel about maybe just the last few weeks. But even there, a lot of that angst has been going around a long time. So it's like, there's so much of everything. There's nothing, there's no like one thing that just, you know, I was thinking,
30: yeah,
1: like yesterday, September 28th, it was announced that David Zervos was going from Jeffries to
30: I Trump. Saw that. I was in Connecticut with no electricity, and even I saw that.
1: 10 years ago, if that is announced, that would be like a really big thing people talk about. People would have been all this stuff, and it barely broke through. But that would have been a time where that would have been the biggest sort of market-related or Wall Street-related story of the day.
30: It feels like stock markets are sort of overwhelmed and or inured to everything happening except trying to make money.
1: No.
30: Like, that is the one impulse that remains. That never gets old.
1: No, and that's arguably the point of the whole thing. Anyway, we need like a sort of big rambling state of the markets episode. And we really do have the perfect guest, someone who used to be our colleague here at Bloomberg. We are, of course, speaking to Luke Kawa, head of markets at Sherwood News. Luke, thank you for coming back on Odd Lots.
3: Oh, great to be here. Thanks for having me, Al.
1: Let me start on something niche, actually, because there's so much going on. Suddenly, lately, markets having a great year. S&P up or over 12% or about that as the time I'm talking. I see a lot of talk about breadth. This is something, everyone's talking about market breadth these days. What's that all about?
3: Yeah, I think why they're talking about breadth is because it's absolutely god-awful. There's been a lot of different stats to show it. You can say the average stat is XYZ, below its high. Well, the S&P 500 is, you know, as of writing about, you know, 1.5% off of its high. The one I came up with that bothered a lot of people the other day was coming into this week, the S&P 500 was 0.5% off a record high. Mm-hmm. And just 51.2% of stocks were above their 200-day.
1: Wow.
3: The last time we had that proximity to a high with that few stocks above the 200-day was literally the day after the dot-com bubble peak. So that gets a lot of people mad. But then you have to point out, okay, wait, breadth was also that bad in 1998.
30: Yeah.
3: Market ripped for another 2 years after that. So it really is a case of, and I think to unify a lot of what you were talking about in the intro, is the market inured to higher rates? No. A lot of the market isn't.
1: Yeah.
3: The S&P 500 equal weight certainly isn't. The Russell 2000 certainly isn't. However, basically, to me, there seems to be just this big bet that the AI impulse will continue to eat and swallow the world until who knows what puts a stop to it, whether that's kind of credit conditions, the capacity to lend, whether that's regulation. But right now, the pricing to me just looks like more and more betting on a singular factor to be able to drive growth. Like, think about it. When's the last time that there seemed to be more confidence in European industrials than the U.S. consumer during a period of strong growth? I cannot ever remember that happening outside of maybe like Euro boom, what was it, 2017 for a couple months.
30: I mean, it is true that in higher rates, so rates are a blunt tool for the Fed, right? And they're going to hurt something like a home builder a lot more than an AI company that is issuing like mega deals into the bond market, I would imagine. Is it the case that, you know, maybe the bet on AI makes sense in that environment? Maybe the AI companies are the ones that are less rate sensitive than a lot of other businesses out there.
3: I think right now that's like a perfect encapsulation of conventional wisdom. To me, it's also very interesting that as we've had this latest explosion higher in yields, and we've talked about like, oh, it's the AI impulse, this, that. It's also come at a time where hyperscaler credit spreads, none of them are at their wides of the year at the long end.
30: Yeah.
3: It comes after a September of, you can tell me how much US IG and US IG issuance there was by hyperscalers. I believe that's a zero for September. Really? So it's, so very, very interesting. You know, they got
30: cut
3: their business
30: back a lot because they got a little bit spooked with the CapEx response from the market.
3: So that to me is something that like, hey, a lot of this in the bond market, both the response to stronger growth and the potential for issuance, a lot of this is like the classic Mark Dow belated overreaction to something we've been thinking and talking about for a long while. And then I think the question is, how long can the cyclicals that are doing well, you know, operationally, at least, how long can they be plumbing 52-week lows, a lot of these? And is it just because AI is doing so well? And I think that's the kind of important part to be making, the important point to be making, that so much of this market has been dispersion. Helene Meisler calls it the either-or market. I've called it, the Elaine George market, Jerry's friends, only one can do well at the right time. But that's been a really, really defining trademark of 2026. At first, it was semi-software. I think more recently, it's been like this idea of inertia stocks versus the general AI beneficiaries. And like that to me is a bit of an important twist. It's this idea that like it's not just one layer of AI that benefits, it's multiple layers through software, through the hardware providers that get to benefit from an impulse like Muse, like agentic commerce, and then others that get hit. So that to me is at least a bit of a nuance in how the market treats AI and the impulse. But for me, it's just really a sign of the mechanics that have continued to dominate and just continuing to play out.
1: It's interesting. I looked up a chart of McDonald's, and that was doing really well up until, and then it peaked on March 3rd, and then it's been straight down. So it's like basically when the Iran war started, that was...
30: Wait, was that when the CEO ate...
1: Oh.
30: Reluctantly ate part of the cheeseburger?
1: I forgot about that. It's just like any consumer name you can think of right now. The stock is awful. Nike is the classic example. Yeah. That's crazy. That was a $180 stock in 2021. It's 35 now. I mean, there's just like, I mean, granted, it had a huge run up in 2021 too, but like any like just sort of like regular business that is, they're just doing terrible.
3: It's crazy. Like, and when you look at Nike, one of the things that stands out, and you know, I think you could apply this more recently to a Walmart, possibly to a Costco, and I'll tie this back to software, oddly enough, but these were relatively expensive stocks that didn't have exceptional top-line growth in a world where nominal growth has been accelerating. That's been what the bond market move is about. That's what stock market resilience is about. Like, Why do you want to own those stocks? Why do you want to own the stocks that aren't growing that fast, that are expensive, when everything else is growing very fast? So I think for what happened for a while is that a lot of these consumer names, and Walmart and Costco in particular, they were stand-ins for the software stocks that were, you know, bound to be disrupted by AI. Because if you think about it, if you're going to spend a certain amount at Walmart every month, that looks to me like an ARR kind of revenue profile that you've got there. Costco is literally a subscription kind of membership in a lot of ways. So I think that was a stand-in for disruption fears. And as software has come back, you've seen kind of multiples there deflate. So I think it is, we got to find someone to punish. Maybe it's just because everyone's very invested, but when AI is doing well, you got to find someone to punish.
30: What about just in terms of pure earnings expectations, what we're seeing here? Because this is the other thing that in theory should be happening, which is you hear about productivity gains from AI. You should be seeing people get excited about the possibility of cutting labor costs. I don't know, coming up with new products with AI or whatever. Yeah. And in theory, you should be seeing that go into the earnings estimates for future years. Are we seeing any of that?
3: I would say in theory and in practice, what we continue to see more of is the AI hardware impulse as just the straight fuel for earnings. Goldman had a good note released a couple of days ago where they said about half of earnings growth this year is expected to be just driven by hyperscaler CapEx. So pretty big impulse. We were talking about how strong growth has been, earnings growth has been this year. And you can just link it and distill it just down to that one factor. And then also if you look at, okay, they also ran in a separate note, what do we think explains multiples across Russell 1000 stocks? And the answer they came up with was, more so than usual, it's 3 years forward sales estimates. Right now, the 1 year forward sales estimates and those revisions have almost no explanatory power. So sales growth right now and for the near future, it's priced in. We all know it. We see the backlogs, all this, all that. The real bet on what you're willing to pay for is the kind of 3 years out thing. And when I did a scan of stocks that were just both expensive and had, so markets willing to reward them, and fairly high sales estimates, your Bloom Energies, a lot of the optic stocks, those are the ones that pop out there. So that's been kind of the way to earn a higher valuation right now in this market. It's betting on the continuation of the hardware trade.
1: Yeah, this is something interesting. Both Tracy and I love the hair charts, the Medusa charts of all sorts,
3: lawnmowers,
1: where you see historical expectations of trajectory. And one of the ones you're starting to see more is just the CapEx one. And so you look at what sell-side had estimated hyperscaler CapEx would be in 2023 and for over the next 3 years, and then that keeps getting revised higher. And it seems like it's continuous. And so I'm curious, like, there is some number exists, right? So maybe, I don't know what it is. They'll say, like, okay, they're expected to spend $1.2 trillion over X period of time, and that's up. But, like, how much of the trade is essentially a trade that the estimates will keep getting revised higher for spending?
3: I got to think a solid chunk right now. And there's, at some point, I think there has to be this handoff from that to a kind of more broader set. And when NVIDIA, and it was either a quarter ago or one before that, they actually kind of rejiggered how they're organizing their earnings to account for the fact that we expect sovereign AI and robotics and physical AI on-prem stuff. We expect that to be contributing more and more to our sales going forward. It's going to be real small now to start, but we expect that to be a bigger driver than hyperscalers and potentially neoclouds, but they're doing all they can to support that going forward. So I think right now that is a huge, huge chunk of the trade, the bulk of the trade. But the promise of AI is that it has to be more applicable than that, right? To your point, it has to have the productivity booms. It has to have the labor saving. If it doesn't, then what are we here for is kind of, I think, the question at some point.
30: Stay tuned for more of our interview on the fastest market in years. We are speaking with Luke Kawa, head of markets at Sherwood News. To hear the full conversation, subscribe to Odd Lots wherever you get your podcasts. I'm Tracy Alloway.
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1: 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I'm Joe Weisenthal.
30: And I'm Tracy Alloway.
1: Today's episode is looking at why this is the fastest market in years, from stocks to fixed income to commodities. We are speaking with Luke Kalla, head of markets at Sherwood News.
30: So these are the headlines that I saw when I was on vacation last week. The 10-year going to above 5%, 30-year rising as well. What's your story for, I guess I should divide it up, global yields rising and then U.S. Treasury yields rising specifically?
3: Predominantly, I think it's the same story for both. They're the same. Like, if you had to do a principal component analysis or something, I think what would stick out across the board is it's the global growth impulse, it's activity, it's both in the U.S. and globally. I think we see the industrial side of every economy is doing incredibly well and expected to do so. And I think something you wrote a while ago kind of fits into this, about that which can be repurposed for AI will be, with reference to Ford.
1: Yeah.
3: I believe that it seems as though the impulse is just getting more widely shared. You have an impulse this big, it's bound to lift a lot of boats. And I would say that's kind of what's happening throughout the global economy. That is far and away, I would say, the one thing to think of if you just had an elevator pitch with someone. Why are bond yields high? Because growth is really strong. That's putting inflation up, and central banks are expected to respond to that.
30: Wait, but we haven't had a huge move in like break evens in the U.S., for instance.
3: Yeah, but I think that somewhat speaks to the idea that central banks are going to be quote unquote credible in keeping a lid on inflation over time. You can believe that or not, because like if you've been a hold to maturity buyer of 5-year U.S. Treasuries from at any point in 2011 to 2021, outside of like a little before the shale bust, if you got in there, you have negative real returns through that entire period.
1: Yeah. I'm actually very curious. I find the stability of break-evens to be very surprising, because usually what people say is like, well, yeah, naturally, people think the Fed is going to take its dual mandate seriously, and okay, they're going to have to raise rates to roughly, I think it's, and therefore inflation will be a little over 2%. Are you surprised that after years and years of the Fed missing its inflation target, there hasn't been more like, no, we do not have the confidence that the Fed will be able to maintain stable inflation in the years ahead? Or why isn't it manifesting on that chart?
3: I would say, in a word, yes. I'm genuinely surprised.
1: Yeah,
3: by
1: I find this really surprising.
3: I think it is an odd dynamic. The best explanation I have for it is just thinking back to when I'd be in meetings and we're discussing asset allocation, especially during 2022 at UBS and 2023, high inflation environment. Basically, bonds become the residual at a certain point. Like, you buy bonds when you're worried about growth and you don't think there's going to be that much inflation. If you think growth is fine and it's inflationary, well, you know, it's cash or short term and a lot of stocks and or stocks, commodities, a little bit of cash. So it's just like bonds are kind of the thing you make the final decision on. So I would say the fact that a lot of this is driven by real yields might come back to a thing of like, how do we get bonds to be more attractive relative to stocks? And a lot of people will do your earnings yield less the plain vanilla yield on bonds. You should probably be doing it versus the real yield. Stocks are stock earnings, more of a real stream of assets. So I think in order to get bonds to be a more competitive asset with stocks, you do need to see reals rising, and that a lot of the move is effectively saying like, hey, I can't justify buying a 2% even real return, 3% real return when this is what I think is on offer in AI. So I think having it come through reels is part of that story and part of the decision-making process in terms of how a cross-asset investor would be looking at bonds.
30: Or you go the financial repression route and just make everyone hold bonds, right? That's an actual possibility.
1: Or we need to have a big national campaign to get people to stop spending money and to put their money into AI bonds, a la war bonds, right?
3: Yeah. I mean, yeah, with people already putting some weight on PDOOM with not liking the noise from data centers and their environment, I think what America needs right now is to be told to spend less so that the AI boom can more fully run its course. I'm not running as a third party candidate, and I'm also probably not allowed, but that would be definitely my platform.
30: I would classify that under financial repression, but I'm sure you see it differently.
1: It is a form of financial repression. Yeah, totally. Just make it patriotic. That it's like, this is actually a worrisome dynamic to me in a sort of like thinking about the economy, which is people perceive that AI supremacy is going to be crucial for national security, right? I believe this is a widely held view in Washington, et cetera. If we actually then like took that idea seriously, we would be saying like, yeah, we want to depress the non-AI parts of the economy to free up real resources for the build out, et cetera. No one can say this or like articulate this or say we're going to tax consumption of this. We're going to tax consumption of boats, anything that could be stripped for its parts, et cetera. But if it is a matter of like existential national security, that would be the way we would be doing policy, right?
3: Almost certainly. And then you have to go like with, man, if I'm being told I can't, you know, still can't buy a house because of the AI, that's going to bother the hell out of me. So I think there is.
1: And it's not like, the nuclear race where once a country has achieved a bomb, it is then in the club of nuclear powers. There's like, it's never ending because it's like there's no like reason to presume it's like, oh, we got the capabilities here.
3: And when I hear that, what I immediately think of is, damn, we don't know how easy we had it, speaking as a policymaker, back in the post-GFC era.
30: Oh, yeah.
3: There were no, like, did trade-offs exist?
1: No, there were no trade-offs.
3: Trade-offs did not exist for an entire cycle. We still probably didn't do it optimally, but pretty darn close. And now I grew up hearing about how central banks, just by virtue of saying inflation was going to be 2%, that was one of the important factors that would help it be 2% over time. I think now we're learning that that's junk that, completely junk that. You got to prove it over time or else you will be in a situation we are right now where people really apparently don't like to hold bonds.
30: So Joe described this as a crazy market. I described it as a weird market. Can you choose your one word for describing the market? And then you're over at Robinhood now. I'm sure you see some interesting retail investment trends and color and maybe a little bit of flow. Like, what are you seeing at the moment?
3: Yeah, so if I had to summarize like cross-asset how I see it, like last era was Tina. And
1: there is no alternative.
3: Yes, there is no alternative. This is too fast to fade. Both prices and earnings just moving.
30: That's good. I like that.
3: Too fast to fade. And speed is something that I think has completely defined 2026. If you look at the monthly change between semis and software, those have had some of its like its most four violent moves in either direction this year alone. I remember when silver was going crazy, but that was this year. Like absolutely nuts moves all over the place. And to make this an AI thing, we were being told AI compresses economic time. And I think that was both because the power of the technology, the need to be able to look forward and see what has disrupted. And now because of agents who can work when we're asleep. So this idea of a compression of time and speed manifesting in the markets is really, really what sticks out to me. And in terms of the retail side, the trading I've seen, so I can describe net single stock purchases at Robinhood. So the absolute peak for that, the rolling 21-day peak, happened right about in late June, let's call it. So, you know, around Micron's earnings then, that was the overall peak. There was one before that in early November 2025, which coincided roughly with a really big spec asset peak in my view in October 2025. That's still, you know, in some senses we haven't fully recovered from.
1: So there was a spec asset,
3: like a lot of things, like you know, Palantir, Bitcoin, quantum stocks, so many of these
1: things.
3: Yes, and even call option volumes in total, those peaked for a while and rolled over, but that was a huge spec top that we're still kind of clawing our way back from in some senses. So there's that. And more recently what we've seen is supposed to be traditionally a slow month, September, for retail. It's really rebounded quite

0: we go to express our views about the long-term earnings power of corporate America, and we do it with options with 4 days or less to expiry. Like, that's the story of the world we live in now.
1: The October 2025 speculative assets boom does not get talked about that much, but it's fun. It's a good chart. Like, if you just pull up Bitcoin and Palantir, how close their peaks were together around October. They both recently sort of hit a low in June. I'm sorry, I saw it was six. But I love, like, actually, I love the framing of speed because it seems very relevant to even how I introduce this. And one of the things that, like, the AI singularity type people talk about, Kurzweil talked about, et cetera, is this notion of, like, okay, if you measure time by how long it takes for the world, the Earth to revolve around the sun, that's, like, stable. If you measure time by how long does it take for there to be a headline-worthy event, which is a different, legitimately different way to measure time, this is, like, extraordinary because, and it goes to the intro, which is just the pace of headline-worthy events is just extraordinary. And then you see it manifest, therefore, then, in the speed of the movements of the whatever underlying asset you're trading.
0: Yeah, Spoos and Blues should have been, like, all across my Twitter feed yesterday, and it probably got drowned out within, you know, a couple of minutes. That's, for the uninitiated, that's, you know, David Servo's old motto there back in the day.
2: Wait, is it headlines, though, or is there also an element of market structure in here? Because the other thing that's happened is we have a lot more pod shops that are out there that seem to be affecting the market and causing sharp swings. We have a lot more products. We have a lot more zero-day call options, things like that. This has been an ongoing trend in the market for a while where we see the mean reversals happening really, really fast now, much faster than they used to.
0: I certainly think both the higher participation of retail, the increased AUM, if you want to call it that, in the pod shop models with tighter stops, even agentic trading, which from what I can see so far seems to be a little more Momo driven than most in terms of the rules people will put in to do this. Yeah, I think all of that, and you know, overlay the dispersion trade on top of that, yeah. I think all of that does contribute to an environment where you do get a lot more single stock volatility and a lot less at the index level. And that means even when markets are doing absolutely nothing, it's the classic duck with its feet underwater going crazy, we always have something to talk about.
2: More to come from our conversation on what's going on in markets, why are bond yields rising, and why do stocks not seem to care? We are speaking with Luke Cowa, head of markets at Sherwood News. I'm Tracy Alloway.
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6: From Bloomberg World Headquarters in New York, I'm Doug Krisner. Let's update top stories. We'll look at market action as well, beginning with crude oil. Prices spiked in New York trading on word the U.S. may soon increase its military strength in the Persian Gulf. We are told the Pentagon could deploy an additional aircraft carrier along with 10,000 sailors and Marines. Now, that would give the American military more options if President Trump were to choose to escalate attacks on Iran. Well, the Wall Street Journal is reporting that Trump told aides he's expecting to resume bombing by the end of November. In New York trading, WTI was up 2.7%. right now. We're higher.

0: another 0.1% at $93. We saw some haven buying in U.S. Treasuries in the Thursday session. That was due to increased political and fiscal risk in France. And as a result, yields were down across the U.S. curve, the two-year off about 8 basis points to 4.79%. The 10-year last quoted at 5.24%. That's where the action will begin at the Tokyo session in the top of the hour. Those lower yields supported the equity market on the first day of the fourth quarter. S&P rising 0.2%. The Dow and the NASDAQ comp each higher by 0.1% today. Then after the bell, Nike reported revenue for the first quarter below the average estimate. The company cited weakness in China as well as in its sportswear and the Jordan brand. Nike also said it's expecting its sales slump to deepen in the current fiscal year, with revenue to drop into the high single digits. The stock down by more than 8% in late U.S. trading. Anthropic is seeking to go public as soon as the middle of November. We are told formal marketing could begin as soon as the week of November 9th. Investors believe a fair valuation for Anthropic is in the range of between $1.8 trillion and $2 trillion. Tomorrow, we'll get the report on September employment. Economists in the Bloomberg survey are looking for an increase in non-farm payrolls by 88,000, with the unemployment rate expected to remain at a one-year low of 4.1%. Global news, 24 hours a day. 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
0: How will brand new defensive coordinator Jonathan Gannon perform in his first season with the Packers? I'll answer that question and more every day during the season. 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We'll go inside the locker room and hear from head coach Matt LaFleur, as well as reaction from the players all season long. Titletown reports are brought to you locally right here on WHBY by Haling and Associates.
9: David Crowley has told us exactly who he is. On illegal immigration, his own words say it all.
10: And when it comes down to the immigrants, when it comes down to the LGBTQ community, I always say, I'm not an ally, I'm an accomplice. 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
9: Crowley says he'd make Wisconsin a sanctuary state and make you foot the bill for benefits for illegal immigrants. In Dane County, a repeat drunk driver here illegally killed two teenagers.
10: I'm an accomplice.
9: In Fond du Lac, an illegal immigrant tied up and blindfolded a 12-year-old girl to rape her.
10: I'm an accomplice.
9: In Milwaukee, a drunk illegal immigrant killed a Special Olympian on his way to church with his parents.
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9: David Crowley said it himself.
10: I'm not an ally, I'm an accomplice. I'm gonna be with you no matter what.
9: David Crowley, fighting for illegal immigrants, not you.
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14: And I'm Tracy Alloway.
13: On today's show, we're discussing the state of markets, everything from the AI trade to oil and fixed income. We are speaking with Luke Kawa of Sherwood News.
14: Can I put you on the spot and ask you, I guess, the question that everyone is wondering? Because a lot of people will look at this market and say, like, it does, in fact, look a little bit bubbly. It's, again, weird that we've been able to shake off interest rate pressures, a freaking war with Iran, all of that. What are the sort of warning signs that you're looking out for a durable turnover, I guess, in stocks? You mentioned breadth earlier, but again, like, breadth can give a false positive like we saw in 1998.
15: Yeah, breadth is not something that I would use as like a sufficient or even necessary cause for this. I'm very boring and I like to stick for what drives stocks over the long term. Also kind of does help drive them over the medium term and shorter term. It's earnings. I took a look at recently. So what would happen if you waited until S&P 500 earnings revisions were 5% off their 52-week high? What if you, like, and we all know analysts are notoriously late. You've definitely missed the top. But like, how bad would that be? How far off would that be? The only place where you're really, really getting killed on that for the past six or seven bear markets is COVID. Just because it happened so fast and absolutely nobody had time and we were, you know, already in the whole lockdown by the time it happened. But pretty much every other time, if you held for 2 years backwards, even after the time that estimates have been cut, so, you know, you're arriving late to the party, admittedly, most of the time you're still, you know, looking at pretty healthy gains. So my kind of thing is, hey, if you've been invested, you can probably afford to wait for earnings to start to crack at the index level and have some kind of warning signal you're getting out.
14: Yeah.
15: Beyond that, I think it's folks like you who are keenly focused on credit market and some of the peculiarities happening there that are going to be, I think, in the best position to be able to spot, okay, like, when has this kind of financial ingenuity gone too far? Because one of the things that I was high conviction for me was when hyperscalers went negative FCF, okay, you have two choices right now. Either the AI boom slows or the financing starts to get more creative. The financing has gotten more creative. Yeah. So, you know, at a certain point, it's interesting to think about, because when you think about sources of profits right now, hyperscaler CapEx, obviously, and more of that debt financed. And we do have a big fiscal deficit. So can you think of more safe places to be sourcing your profits from than hyperscaler debt and fiscal debt. That's pretty darn safe until it isn't, your classic kind of Minskyan formula there. So that's one thing that honestly has me surprised that multiples haven't even been more supported. Just the fact that you know, this debt comes from kind of safe places.
13: Right. Talk to us a little bit more about, if you're on the recipient end of hyperscaler spending, it almost feels like a bond at this point, right? Like that sort of, not really, but that's kind of what you're saying, which is like, these are big structural things. It can be fairly predictable. On the other hand, when you look at who some of the recipients of this money are going to be, like, it's not literally the recipients of the CapEx money, but kind of like CoreWeave CDS. How do you think about credit angst among some of the AI players with the assumption that AI spending is just going to keep going through the moon?
15: Yeah, I think you can pretty closely map in a lot of cases just a straight up concern about the level of debt, and just look at your classic debt ratios and Oracle's. There's a reason why Oracle stands out versus all the other major hyperscalers on this, and kind of use that to flag.
13: Wait, what's the reason that they stand out?
15: I would say just relatively more indebtedness than peers, or just like less creditworthiness to begin with. That's why I think a big recent thing that's happened is NVIDIA trying to effectively credit wrap, make everyone the safest AI borrower possible. But I do think we live in a world where now a lot of companies both aren't necessarily treated as unimpeachable AI beneficiaries, and also the second derivative's turned. We are no longer pricing in the fastest earnings revisions across the board ever. At some point, you've got to make the transition from hyper growth to growth at a reasonable price. And a lot of stocks post the Q3 momentum route are still trying to do that. Only have two semiconductor companies that have made 52-week highs in Q3. Only two. AMD and Skyworks in the S&P 500.
13: Interesting.
15: Crazy.
13: Speaking of like Oracle being different, Greg Ipp at the Wall Street Journal had a really good tweet the other day observing the fact that, okay, the one thing that makes the AI boom weird is that it's not being financed by the fruits of the AI boom, right? So you have all these internet, right? And so it's like the companies that are best positioned to spend have their own money printers. Facebook has gigantically profitable businesses. Google has search, et cetera. Oracle is like, fine. No, I mean, nothing against Oracle. It's a good, successful company, but it does not have that like pure money spigot the way the other hyperscalers had. And actually, right now, today, we continue to see their CDS spike.
14: Speaking of financial engineering and cash spigots, there's a headline that came across the terminal just as we started this conversation, Luke. Slight tangent, but I think it's still relevant. Man City inflated revenue, cut costs by £900 million, Premier League fines. They're going to be sanctioned. We don't know what the sanctions are just yet, but immediate reaction. Let's do sports.
15: Yeah, immediate reaction couldn't happen to a better man, Manchester team. Hey, you know,
14: you're a Man U fan, right?
15: Yes. Okay. So this is, you know, what is it? FAFO. I'll keep it to that. And I'm very much hoping that I will tolerate Arsenal retroactively getting trophies if it means we can also retroactively get one as well. And that takes a lot for me to say.
14: Joe thinks the Premier League is the bull case for Europe. So.
13: Oh, yeah.
15: I loved those competing articles. I will not say which one I enjoyed more. I love all my parents equally.
13: Our friend Guan?
14: Yeah.
13: He got me a gift. The Shenzhen Peng City Football Club. He got me one of their jerseys.
14: What colors?
13: It's blue. They're owned by Man City. It's part of the same corporation or something like that. There's some sort of connection. Shenzhen Peng City FC is part of the City Football Group network alongside Manchester City. And I think, like, Manchester City.
15: What's the equivalent of the Championship League over there? So
13: I don't know. I want to learn more. Every American, first of all, their jerseys are the same color as the Manchester City jerseys. But every American, you know, it's like, oh, we get excited about the World Cup and then we forget about soccer. Not me. Me and my son have been watching the UEFA tournament that's happening right now. Spain versus England was really good. Harry Kane missed a penalty kick.
15: Love that.
13: We saw the Netherlands versus Serbia game. So I am not one of the Americans who just stops paying attention to soccer when it ends.
15: I like that. You're the hipster American soccer fan. This is very good. Yeah. No, hey, what else are you supposed to do? In the morning, on the weekends, I'd like
14: watch
15: you have
14: stuff.
15: Kids. So there's things to do. But like, hey, for the rest of us, what else is there to do?
14: Well, you never know. Also, maybe China football will become a huge thing if the UAE can't spend money in the UK anymore.
13: Oh yeah, I think it's good. Yeah, it's gonna be. It's probably gonna be huge.
15: I mean,
13: putting Luke on the spot.
15: If we're going to transition to a sport, I was really hoping we'd go to hockey next, but okay.
13: To bring it back to markets for a second, there was an interesting note in my inbox. Terry Wiseman over at Macquarie, and he had pointed out that, like, okay, so we talk about these huge spending impulses, et cetera, and the two big ones, obviously, AI and then structural government entitlements, et cetera, that keeps going up. And then he points out, though, that, like, wars are really expensive. And so markets people look at the Iran war headlines, it seems like mostly through the lens of the oil price, right? To the extent that people are trading, their interest in the Iran war is basically, like, okay, when is the Strait of Hormuz going to open? What are the price of oil? Diesel spreads, maybe. But he points out, it's like, wars are very expensive. And he's like, this is a third driver of inflationary impulse that doesn't get much attention. But defense spending rising for years all around the world.
15: Yeah, wars are expensive. Rearmament's expensive. Yeah. Trying to reshore and build the domestic capacity of semiconductors is expensive. Yeah, all of this is really, really expensive. It is the defining feature of this era, like how much we are willing to kind of tolerate the side effects that are in our face every day of policies that are, you know, quote, that are definitely bottom line inflationary.
13: Anything else like really like stand out for you right now as being kind of eye opening in this market?
15: I don't have much else. The only thing, like, I do think it is just borderline psycho that the idea that European equal weight is closer to an all time high than US equal weight when we're running like around 6% nominal growth right now in the U.S. like absolutely boggles my mind that like U.S. consumer discretionary has become the new punching bag for the market in a strong growth environment. Like in a quarter where, you know, it's estimated to contribute, 2.8 percentage points to growth. Nuts. Amazing.
13: I guess one question I have in addition to that is like, in a different era, there would have just been so much more attention to how like bad the housing market is. Mm. And like it used to be housing was the business cycle. Well, A, housing was the business cycle for multiple reasons. People spent out of their home equity, et cetera. Now we have this like miserable punk housing market and it hardly seems to matter.
14: But now AI is the business cycle, which worries
13: AI is
14: me
13: the business cycle,
14: the same
13: and there's a cycle and this wealth effect of like people spending out of their stock market gains. I'm just sort of like curious, like your take on, I don't know, either way you look at it, whether it's like the salience of the stock market and the wealth effect or just the general market's lack of interest in housing these days.
15: Well, perfect timing, right? Wasn't it earlier this year when Americans' share of wealth from stocks versus from housing also crossed over?
13: So yeah.
15: Like, yeah, it does feel like a seminal moment in that front. And when you think about why housing was the business cycle, it's because you had these spillover effects to consumption via HELOCs or just via wealth effect from that. And also, you know, spillovers from housing markets doing better. You're buying more consumer durables. You can just take all of that and transfer it over to AI, right? Like mm-hmm. you just take, that's where the construction impulse comes from. That's where the wealth impulse comes from. And as we've talked about, it's rivaling or surpassing everything we've ever done in terms of a CapEx boom in size. So, you know, do I think it lasts forever? No. Do I think it's kind of more of an anomaly around now? Certainly. Cause like at the end of the day, we're all either, you know, businesses trying to make a profit or consumers trying to buy something we like. Like all of this has to eventually be good for somebody downstream at the end of this or else there is no point to anything we're doing. So there is no point to the profit if there's no kind of consumer intent for it in the long run and a consumer income to buy it.
14: Yeah, the circularity and the size is what starts to worry you, I think. And this has been Odd Lots on Bloomberg Radio. I'm Tracy Alloway.
13: And I'm Joe Weisenthal.
14: To hear the rest of this episode and all of our other interviews, be sure to subscribe to Odd Lots wherever you get your podcasts. 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
16: From ABC News, I'm Dave Packer. Tennessee Governor Bill Lee has paused all further death row executions this year and ordered an independent review following yesterday's botched execution.
17: Death row inmate Krista Pike alive but in critical condition after Tennessee authorities failed to execute her following multiple lethal injections. Her lawyer saying,
18: I counted at least seven needles.